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5: She climbs a tree and scrapes her knee. 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
5: And underneath her wimple, she has curlers in her hair.

0: She's always late for everything,
1: except for every meal.
0: I hate to have to say it, but I very firmly feel Maria's not an asset to the Abbey.
2: Yes, she is.
0: I'd like to say a word in her behalf.
2: Yes, I would.
3: Yes, please.
0: Maria makes me laugh. How do you solve a problem like Maria?
3: No solution.
0: How do you catch a cloud and pin it down? How do you find a word that means Maria? A flippity gibbet or will-o'-the-wisp, a clown.

0: You solve the problem by giving us a call. 818-818-6401. We are open to your training questions and your behavior questions about your pets. And none other than Maria is with us. How you doing?
1: I'm doing okay.
0: Well, okay is better than bad.
1: Yeah, it's been like a month, let me just tell you. But I love how you started the top of the show with that song.
0: Oh, with Maria?
1: Amazing. I usually have to wait till the end.
0: Well, you know, we have to play it for you.
1: I know, always, and I love it so much.
0: It's just like the perfect song for you.
1: It is, except I don't have to wear curlers because...
0: Well, I was going to ask you that question. I have never seen you in curlers.
1: No, it's not necessary.
0: Yeah.
1: At all.
0: Well.
1: Oh, my gosh.
0: So, everything's going well. How's the dogs?
1: They're amazing. Playing in the background. Tony has gotten so big. He's like, I think he's about 58 pounds now. And he's all healed up from his pancreatitis that we had some issues with him back about, I don't know, a month and a half ago or 2 months. And so we had to take him to the vet. But he is just a trooper. And Lovey Dovey is really sick of her little brother. So...
0: Once again, it's showtime, and Shadow, my black cat, has to be on my lap or in the chair, which is usually the co-host chair, but you're not in that one today, and so she's decided she's got to be on my lap.
1: Of course.
0: Originally, she was over in Kayla's chair, the producer, but then she decided, you know, she was really waiting for you or somebody to show up in that other chair. But nobody showed up, so she was like, oh, I'm going to go jump on Daddy's lap. So right now, if you're watching us on Facebook Live at Talkin' Pets Radio, you can see my little girl Shadow, my new spoiled girl.
1: She's so cute.
0: Yeah, she's my girl. She's a little bit too much of a diva, though. She needs so much attention all the time.
1: Wow.
0: So Miss Kayla got a new puppy.
2: Sure
1: did.
2: Really? He's a brat.
1: Tell me. How old? What's happening?
2: He's 5 months now. He just barks his head off. He does not stop. When you try to walk him, he thinks it's fun to just stop, plop in the grass, roll around, and you can't pick him up because he tries to bite you. So.

0: We are looking for a board and train school for him because it's getting worse.
1: Ooh, don't do board and train.
0: You don't think so?
1: I know so. Absolutely not. I just did a whole episode on board and train, actually. I haven't posted it yet, but yeah, no. I don't like board and trains because it's really important, especially for a puppy, for you. The owner needs to be with the dog. The pet parent needs to be with your puppy.
2: Maria, does that include also the other members in the house?
1: Absolutely. Like, when I had my group classes, I want all the family. I want everybody. I want the kids. I want, you know, whoever's living in the household. Because it takes everybody. And especially if you have a child. But with puppies in particular, Kella, definitely do group class. Go to a PetSmart. They are really great for socialization, and it sounds like 5 months old, so you're going to have a lot of chewing and mouthing because of all the teething that's happening. And
0: yeah,
1: also,
0: he is chewing literally everything, taking chews all the time. He's a handful.
2: He's going to be a big boy, too. He's got huge paws.
1: Tell me what kind of dog you think he is. What? You know.
0: I want to get one of those DNA tests, but I think he is German Shepherd and Lab mix.
1: Okay. So he needs a job. Do you have
0: a
1: crate?
0: He's, we do, and we have, like, the Kong that we usually put peanut butter and treats and stuff in, and we just ordered, like, an interactive toy where he's got to, like, kind of shake it to get the treats out, so we're hoping that helps.
1: Oh, good. Yeah, it definitely helps, and, you know, just also exercise. I know it's super hot. It's like 5,000 degrees outside. But if you have like an area, I don't know if you have a hallway in your house or, you know, wherever you live where it's inside, get a ball and just play ball with him. And make it structured. So you're not just going to be randomly, oh, just throw the ball everywhere. You know, teach him to sit. Then throw the ball and start teaching him manners. And when he bites you, get up and walk away. Put your hands under your arms, like under your armpits, like, you know, so you're not, because it's really tempting to push and shove and yell, and then they're reinforced, and they do it more. Excuse me.
0: Yeah, I try to take him for a walk every night as well, because if we, like, walk in the grass, he'll just throw himself down, so it's hard to get him back up. So we usually walk, like, in the road or on the sidewalk, so it's not too hot. We usually take him at night, and then he kind of calms down and is ready for bed, but it's just, like, throughout the day, he is a handful. And he's digging holes in the backyard, so we're trying to stop that.
2: New grass and everything, because she just got a new house. But I want to tackle this a little bit more, Maria. Hold on. We're going to take a little break, and we come back. Our lines are open at 818-818-6401. This is Talkin' Pets.
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4: And I do have to ask this question. How do you keep your husband on a leash?
3: It's true. I need one. My dog is wonderful. I don't need a leash for him. But my husband, you're right. I need one.

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1: Newport Beach, California. Officers in Newport Beach were forced to break out a car window to save several dogs that were trapped inside. The Newport Beach Police Department shared dramatic videos of the rescue effort, writing, "When moments matter, seconds can save lives. As temperatures rise during these hot summer days, so does the danger for pets left inside the vehicles." The department said a Newport Beach Police Department animal control officer responded to a vehicle where five dogs were trapped inside with windows slightly cracked open, most confined in cages and showing signs of distress as the temperature inside continued to climb. The dogs were all rescued and taken to a veterinarian for evaluation. The agency said after being rescued, the five dogs were evaluated by a vet and found to have body temperatures at a level that can be deadly for dogs. And a warning to others, a parked car can become dangerously hot in just minutes, even with windows cracked or on days that don't feel extreme. Pets can't cool themselves the way humans do, and leaving them inside a vehicle can quickly turn into a life-threatening situation. Never leave your pet unattended in a vehicle. 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If you see an animal in distress inside a vehicle, call for help immediately. Our animal control officers are there when moments matter, protecting the community's two- and four-legged residents. Visit TalkinPets.com for more news and join our social media at Talkin' Pets Radio. I'm Kayla Cavanaugh.

0: And you're listening to Talkin' Pets. I promise not to bust your window. Unless there's a dog locked in there. Or a baby. Or a cat. Maybe yourself. But you should know better than to leave your pet, your child, in a locked car when it's hot. Right, Maria?
1: Oh, my God. Seriously. I mean, definitely. I don't understand how you... Okay. I just have to say that. trying well, to calm that, myself down because this is all triggering. But this, like with kids, the thing like, that gets how me, do you forget them? How do you forget your kid in the car? Or why do you think it's okay? I want you to sit in your car with your windows rolled up in the sun.
0: Right, with no air conditioning on or, right. You know. And it's weird, too. I was watching the news a couple weeks ago. This was on this woman. This cop sees the dog in the car. He did not smash the window yet, but he stood there. Watching the dog, waiting to see who was going to come back. And 10 minutes later, now we don't know how long she was in the store, or in the mall, or wherever she was in, some kind of store. And but the cop was there for 10 minutes, and he looked at her and said, you know, what you did is illegal. And she was like, I ran in for a minute. I was only in the store for a minute. I picked something up, and I ran back out. And he was like, do you know I've been standing here for 10 minutes? I timed you. And she was like, I was like, oh, take her to jail.
1: Yes, immediately jail. I mean, seriously, I don't understand people. I know we get, you know, distracted and this, this, and that, and whatever, whatever, but come on. You would not do it to yourself.
0: No.
1: These are people who are just, it just blows my mind. And I know people make mistakes. But you can't make a mistake with a life. I mean, that's your responsibility for, you know, people and for beings who can't advocate for themselves, children, seniors that are maybe, you know, maybe have some type of mental capacity issue and our pets.
0: Well, it's like, bottom line, it's called stupid. And if anybody else has a comment, give us a call, 818-818-6401. 818-818-6401. So pick up the phone and give us a call if you have a comment or if you want to talk about your pet.
2: Let the games begin!
0: So this is Name That Animal Sound, and if you can name this animal sound, and Kayla's going to play it this time, so it's going to be slightly different, I think. But if you can identify this, we're going to set you up a prize. If you've never won before, SCOE 10X, you can go with SCOE 10X, the odor eliminator. You can also go with dog treat supplements from Good Pets Foods. You can also go with a CD from Gino Sasani, In Cold Blood. And we do have books from Chicken Soup for the Soul, if you'd like to go with the book there. They're all different titles. And from Silly Beads by Kayla.
3: There's 2 Stanley cup handle charms, a badge clip holder, and then there's 2 keychains that are more so for like a kid's backpack. Oh, nice. I forgot about these. And now it's football season. So there is a Kansas City Chiefs pen and then a dog mom pen.
0: Yeah, my friend plays for Kansas City, so send it to
3: him. Perfect.
1: hello, Cowboys, even though they've been sucking for the last, you know, like forever.
0: Well, I'm Bucks.
1: Cowboys.
0: But, so. What we're going to do is play a sound, and if you can identify what this is, you can be a winner. Need some jelly jam on that squeak. So if you can explain or if you can identify what that creature is, pick up the phone and give us a call at 818-818-6401 and we'll send you out a treat. So what creature makes that sound? Do you have an idea, Maria?
1: I think I know exactly what it is, but I'm usually so wrong.
0: I know Kay knows what it is because she's playing it. So, and I know what it is, but do everybody else know what it is? If you think you know what it is, pick up the phone, give us a call, and you can win a prize. 818-818-6401. 818-818-6401 out to, we're going to go to Oregon and we're going to speak with Phil and see if Phil knows what creature makes that sound. Hey Phil, how you doing? Welcome to Talking Pets.
1: Hey Phil.
4: Good, Talking Pets. And, but before I guess my answer, I completely agree about people, leaving their pets and kids in a car. They should just be, I'm going to leave it at that. You know what
0: I mean? Yeah, no, I know what you're saying.
1: Yeah.
0: I can fill that blank in very easily.
4: Okay, thank you.
0: What do you think the creature was?
4: Well, I heard the water in the background because at first I wanted to go with donkey, but with the water sound in the background, I'm going to go with like a sea lion.
5: If I wanted to talk to a vegetable, I would have bought one at the market.
3: Oh, my God.
0: Sorry,
3: gosh.
0: Phil.
1: Oh, Phil, we love you anyway.
0: Yeah, we love you for your comment, of course, but yes. The water thing was a good clue, but wasn't the sea lion, though. But we're going to leave it open for a little bit, so if somebody else thinks they know what it is, give us a call. Thank you, Phil in Oregon. 818-818-6401. 818-818-6401. This is Talking Pets.
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18: 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The Answer.

A Virginia doctor is sharing a serious warning about rabies after a terrifying encounter with a bat that happened while she was sleeping. Dr. Krista Edelman said she woke from a dream about a mouse and reached toward her mouth, only to discover that a live hairy bat was actually trying to get between her lips. She threw the bat across the room, then realized that, because bats can carry rabies, she and her husband needed to have the animal captured so it could be tested. Doctors say any unexplained contact with a bat should be taken seriously, because bat bites can be extremely small and may go unnoticed, especially when someone is asleep. The good news is that rabies is preventable when treatment begins promptly. Although the bat in Edelman's case eventually tested negative, she and her husband still began precautionary rabies treatment. Rabies is almost as fatal once symptoms develop, but prompt medical treatment after a possible exposure can prevent the disease. So here's the Talking Pets reminder. If you or your pet comes into contact with a bat, don't take chances. Don't handle the bat with your bare hands. Keep people and pets away from it and contact animal control or public health officials. Seek medical or veterinary advice immediately about possible rabies exposure. A bat in your home, especially in a bedroom where someone was sleeping, is a situation that deserves immediate attention. 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I'm Kayla Cavanaugh.

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2: oh
3: pets.com. No G in the talking, so make sure you know
2: I'm
3: that.
2: I'm going to check it out.
3: So, I couldn't imagine. But I heard, like, when you sleep, a lot of people sleep with their mouth open, and anything crawls in, like spiders or cockroaches or whatever.
2: Thanks, John. Tonight's going to be awesome.
3: Well, they do say that, you know, in your life, you know, that people eat bugs while they mm-hmm. sleep sometimes. So, Caleb, have you ever had a roach in your mouth?
4: No, and I don't want to think about it.
2: Stop. I know. You're just such a big brother kind of situation happening right now. No, so, this is why I sleep. I literally sleep with a hat on and completely under the covers. Like, Tammy's like, I can't, how do you breathe? And I'm like, I don't care. Nothing's getting in.
3: Yeah, you know, I don't know. Bugs don't bother me except for spiders. I do not like spiders. They freak me out.
2: I don't like any of them.
3: I could deal with them, but they still freak me out. But that is not actually a clue to what the animal sound is. But, Kayla, can you play the sound again and see? So, if you know, by the way.
5: All right, ladies, let's play ball.
3: Or gentlemen. So, if you can identify what this is, we're going to send you a prize. But what creature makes this sound? I know exactly what it is. Even if I didn't know what it is, I would know what it is now because of that screeching sound. I've heard that many times before because I've been around this creature, and I almost said what the name is. But we know it's not a sea lion.
2: Right. I don't know why there's a creak in this. I really don't understand that. But
3: well, there are some other sounds going on, which is water. So we know
2: the creak. That's what I meant.
3: The creaking noise. The water's there because this creature is a land creature as well as a water creature. So
2: that clears things up for everybody.
3: 818-818-6401. That's the number to call. You'll speak with Sydney and she'll put you on the air with us and you can win a prize. 818-818-6401. Phil didn't get it, but he did eliminate sea lion, so we know it's not that. But my cat wants to answer it. 818-818-6401. Yeah, she's like grabbing my arm. I'm like, no, you can't answer. That would be cheating.
2: Come on, America.
3: So back to Kayla's dog. The dog's name is Whiskey. I didn't want to go away from that. There is a couple of things that I want to talk about. One with that Bash Stieber is a great friend of mine. He is a celebrity dog trainer, and he works with Madonna and a whole bunch of, like, what's her name? Mariah Carey and a bunch of other people. But one thing that he said, and I like this, and I've had people try it, and it actually works, is that you have to hide somewhere on the side of the house or somewhere when your dog's outside and you see your dog digging in the ground. If you lop a water balloon by the dog, I mean, don't hit the dog with it, but by the dog, it distracts the dog's attention. And it's kind of like, this thing fell out of the sky every time I dig into the ground. And you know dogs learn on repetition, Maria. So it's like, if you repeatedly lop one at him in this session, he'll eventually learn not to dig. So that's one little technique I had. But on that note, we're going to go out to...
2: I don't agree with that at all, but go ahead.
3: No, I totally agree with that one. Because I know people that have tried it, and it works 100%. But we're going to go real quick out to Elaine. And Elaine thinks that she knows what the animal sound is. So, Elaine, what creature made that sound?
6: It sounds like a donkey.
7: Great. Another stupid human being.
4: Oh,
2: drag. Okay, I thought it was that too.
3: Well, sorry, Elaine.
2: But apparently the water has something to do with this animal.
3: Yes, and it's not a donkey.
2: Sea lion or a donkey.
3: Yeah. But, like I said, it could live, sorry, Elaine, it can live on water or in water, and it could live on land.
2: It's Jesus.
3: So what creature is it? 818-818-6401, 818-818-6401. If you think you know what the answer is, pick up the phone, give us a call, and you can be a winner of a prize. We're going to go out to Sherry, and Sherry thinks that she knows what it is. Sherry, what creature is it?
1: A hippo.
8: If I wanted to talk to a vegetable, I would have bought one at the market.
3: Sorry, Sherry.
1: Oh.
3: That is incorrect.
2: See, I know.
3: Sorry.
2: Oh, wait. I think maybe. No, it's probably not that either. Anyway, keep going.
3: So we're
2: going
3: to keep it open. So 818-818-6401.
4: I'm good at this.
3: So if you know what it is, now they're getting tricked on it. I know what it is because I've been around them with the show. And I have not been around a hippo. So, Sherry, you can knock that one out of the park, too. But so it's not a sea lion, it's not a donkey, and it's not a hippo. But, like I said, they're good swimmers. And they also, well, I won't say that they're great walkers on land.
4: They're cute.
3: But they are cute.
4: Very cute.
3: And
2: how are they? They're good swimmers, but they are not great walkers.
3: Well, they walk on land and everything right. like that.
4: I wouldn't call it walking.
3: But
2: you wouldn't call it walking?
4: No, not to me, but...
2: Okay.
3: Yeah, it's kind of
4: that would give it away.
3: Yeah, I know I was going to say the same thing, and it would give it away. But yeah, they do kind of walk on land, and I think they would be very easy to catch, because unless they start to slide, but that might be a little bit harder. But
4: or what, you're going to slide.
3: What? Oh, that's true. I probably would. 818-818-6401, out to Carlene. And Carlene, what do you think it is?
9: How about a walrus?
8: Why don't you get a toupee with some brains in it?
3: Sorry, Carlene.
4: Oh my gosh,
3: I know you don't wear
4: one.
3: A toupee.
2: I know, right?
9: I didn't hear the toupee part. Oh, darn. Everybody got my other... answer, so I had to go for a walrus.
3: Well, I mean, you're in the ballpark in terms of the living, you might say, but no, that one's not it. So we're still going to keep it open for a little bit. So thanks, Carlene. 818-818-6401 is the number. 818-818-6401 if you think you know what it is. But we were also talking about the digging in the yard. What was your thing, Maria, before we go out to a break?
2: Well, I here's why I don't agree with the balloon thing. It's like even a penny can type of situation. First of all, you have to be there to do it.
3: Correct.
2: And honestly, if you have a dog and it's a puppy, that puppy or your dog shouldn't be left outside alone, especially a puppy.
3: Agree.
2: Because they can get into trouble. However, they will do it right in front of you. But that's when you bring out super good treats and you give the dog a dig box, and I'll tell you all about the dig box when we come back, Kayla.
3: She's so good. She knows when we're going out to a break. So,
2: like
3: real quick before we hold Betty over the break. Betty, give me an
9: Betty.
3: Answer. Betty, what do you think it is?
9: It's a frog.
10: Are you on medication or something?
3: Sorry, Betty. Go back on your medication.
2: Oh, well, you said slimy. I mean...
3: Well, okay. I said sliding.
4: Yes.
2: Oh,
3: sliding.
2: Sliding.
3: So...
2: I mean, what is it, a surfing animal? Like, it slides on land, but it swims
3: I don't
2: in
3: know,
2: water?
3: But maybe somebody will guess it. 818-818-6401. This is Talkin' Pets.
11: Malaria continues to be a significant public health issue, especially in Africa. In 2022, the World Health Organization estimated 608,000 malaria-related deaths, with 95% of those being traced back to the African region. Working with the Society of Family Health Rwanda and the Rwanda Ministry of Health, SC Johnson, makers of RAID, are bringing health posts that diagnose, treat, and prevent malaria to the most remote areas of Rwanda. Known as Closer to Care, this initiative has led to 76 health posts in the region and brought healthcare to over 1 million people. Since their introduction, Rwandans' average walk time to receive care reduced from 3 hours to 30 minutes, and Rwanda has seen mortality rates decrease 89%. For more than 60 years, SC Johnson has been demonstrating its leadership in insect science research, and for the last decade has specifically focused on preventing mosquito-borne disease with prevention tools that maximize social impact and help strengthen communities. Support the fight against malaria by sharing drawing closer to CARE's mission and amplifying the importance of healthcare access for those who need it most. Sponsored by SC Johnson, makers of RAID.
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15: We're in our New York newsroom. It's just past midnight. Word is coming in that the luxury liner Titanic has struck ice in the North Atlantic. First reports tell us she's damaged, but stable, being taken under tow toward Halifax. Wait, hold on. We're, receiving a correction now. My God. The Titanic. She's gone down.
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0: So you're listening to Talking Pets, and I have a feeling out in Chula Vista, California, that Bruce is going to get this answer.
1: They know it.
0: Bruce, what is that animal?
2: I think it's an angry, overweight penguin.
3: Yay!
1: Wait.
0: There were a lot of guesses
1: That's a
0: on that.
1: Penguin?
0: That's a penguin.
1: Wow.
0: Yep.
2: I've spent a lot of time at the San Diego Zoo for over 50 years, and I usually end up with the penguins. Anyway,
0: yep.
1: Wow.
2: They do make that
1: amazing
2: sound.
0: Yeah, because that's the same thing with me. We used to do the show many, many years ago up at SeaWorld, and we had penguins in the studios with us, and they made that sound all the time. So
2: they have a wonderful personality all their own.
0: They do. They really do. They're amazing creatures. And so you are the winner.
1: Yay!
0: You beat out a lot. So what do you want to go with? What have you decided? We have the SCOE 10X. If you've never won that, it's the odor eliminator. We do have the dog treats from Good Pets Foods, their treat supplements. We have the Silly Beads by Kayla, some keychains and all, ink pen as well. We have books from Chicken Soup for the Soul, and we have a CD on reptiles from Gino Sassani. What do you think?
2: Is that a audio or is that a video on the CD?
0: The CD is music. It's his music. He's an artist. He's a musician, and he sings. But this one, this particular one that we give away, is all music about reptiles.
2: Okay, and let's go with that. That sounds interesting.
0: Okay. Yeah, I'll send that out to you. And if you would, Bruce, stay on the line, and we'll get your address out there in the San Diego area, and we will ship it out to you. And thanks for answering that.
2: My pleasure. Thank you.
0: That's Bruce out there in Chula Vista, California. He got the answer. He's going with the CD from Gino Sassani. It's called In Cold Blood. And it's called that because reptiles are cold-blooded. But on that note, scientists are warning that H5N1 bird flu could have devastating consequences for Australia's seals and sea lions. After the virus was detected in a long-nosed fur seal in southern Australia, the first confirmed case in a mainland Australian mammal, the dead seal was found at Beach Point on the limestone coast. A second suspected case was later discovered on the Pages Islands near Kangaroo Island, where testing is underway. Experts are especially concerned about the endangered Australian sea lion, with only an estimated 10,000 to 12,000 remaining. About two-thirds of the population lives in South Australia. The concern comes from what has happened elsewhere. H5N1 has caused enormous losses among marine mammals in South America and the Southern Ocean. In Argentina, the virus killed more than 17,000 southern elephant seal pups in 2023, while thousands more died on Australia's remote Heard Island during 2025 and 2026. Scientists say seals and sea lions are particularly vulnerable because they gather in large colonies near seabirds that may carry the virus. Beaches, water, and other shared environments can also become contaminated. Once mammals become infected, researchers worry that mammal-to-mammal transmission could accelerate the spread. There are currently no approved H5N1 vaccines for marine mammals, although experimental work is underway. South Australian officials are exploring whether high-priority animals, including sea lions at Kangaroo Island's Seal Bay, could eventually be vaccinated. For Talking Pets, this is a developing wildlife conservation story and a reminder that disease outbreaks can threaten entire animal populations, particularly species already struggling with small members and environmental pressures. Visit TalkinPets.com for more news and join our social media at Talkin' Pets Radio. No G in the Talkin'. I'm John Patch.

0: That is like the planet singing this song. And I cannot be even more evident on the fact that we are not taking care of this planet that we live on.
1: Definitely not.
0: And there's more and more creatures dying. And, you know, like the story like that out of Australia, I think the average person would not even realize that that many, many creatures are dying within 1 year. Thousands and thousands of them. And the thing is, too, when you talk mammal to mammal and people aren't concerned with the fact of that, what do you think we are? We're mammals as well. Exactly.
1: Yes, we are.
0: So the transmission can jump, definitely.
1: Absolutely.
0: We've talked over the last couple of weeks why pet products like flea products, tick products, are stopping work. They're not working anymore.
1: Oh, no.
0: In certain areas throughout the country, these products are not working because the fleas and the ticks are becoming pretty much immune to them. They're resilient to the products. I know in Florida, for instance, where we do the show from, the product Advantage doesn't work.
1: Or Frontline, too, the same thing.
0: That's another one that's having.
1: Yeah.
0: I know, I think it was Mississippi and Alabama, they're having problems with tick medications working. So the thing is that just like humans, we can become resilient to the medications that we're on, that they stop working for us. It's the same things with these pests. You can try to combat them with these medications, but eventually they don't work. Hence why you basically have to start using different medications or look for new medications. But if you think that all of a sudden you put a topical on your pet to prevent fleas and you see more fleas, that product's not working. And chances are it's not working for anybody. Because the fleas in that area have become resilient. So keep a close eye on your pets. And please, please, please, I can't express it enough. You're seeing what happened in Nepal. All those people that have lost their lives because the polar ice caps, the glaciers are melting. There's going to be more of that. How many more fires can we withstand? Think about it. This is Talking Pets.
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3: Views and opinions expressed on Talkin' Pets are those of the hosts, guests, and callers, and are not necessarily those of this station, its management, or other hosts or advertisers. 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
5: News this hour from Town Hall. I'm Mary Rose. President Trump said Friday that his administration has entered a sweeping agreement with Venezuela that could give the U.S. access to vast amounts of untapped oil reserves.
6: President Trump, in a social media post announcing the agreement, said it was negotiated by Secretary of State Marco Rubio, Defense Secretary Pete Hegseth, and Venezuela's acting president, Delcy Rodriguez. Rodriguez's government said in a statement, the deal involves development of 17 fields with a proven potential of 65 billion barrels. It said the agreement could draw $100 billion in investment into Venezuela's oil industry and yield over $209 billion in taxes for Caracas. Bernie Bennett reporting.
5: Experts say a significant drop in U.S. gas prices shouldn't be expected immediately. CMS, the Centers for Medicare and Medicaid Services, is blocking more than $1 billion in potentially improper Medicare lab payments. Correspondent Laura Winters reports.
7: Dr. Oz, who heads the agency, says labs billed Medicare for tests that were never performed on patients to the tune of $1.6 billion. More than 150 lab providers have been booted from the program for alleged fraud. The Centers for Medicare and Medicaid Services says some of these labs perform tests that patients didn't even need. AI is now being used to flag suspicious billing patterns.
5: Thousands are missing as the death toll has risen to over 600 from Nepal flood. Officials in the Himalayan country say over 2,500 people, including dozens of Americans and other foreigners, remain missing. The collapse of a glacier sent a deadly wall of water through a mountain town near the Chinese border, and one village was washed away. More at townhall.com.
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4: No, why do I
5: really?
4: Have to? Yeah.
5: You don't recognize that voice?
4: Should I?
5: Yes.
4: What the heck? Okay.
5: She's very, very young singing that song. She's basically a kid.
4: Oh, was that Dolly?
5: Yeah. Dolly Parton.
4: Okay.
5: Puppy Love. Yep.
4: Right. Yeah.
5: I miss Dolly. Amazing woman. And for what Indeed. I never personally met her, but I do have a story. So she and her manager at the time, which I knew her manager, invited me and a guest to go to her concert here in Tampa Bay where I live. So I invited one of my best friends with me, Ken, and we went to go see Dolly in concert. So she sets us up on seats and everything like that, and we're right by the stage. And so there's an inner story to this, though. And I won't go down that road, but I'll tell you some other.
4: Okay.
5: regarding.
4: I must know now.
5: We had to squeeze into our seats. I'll just let it at that.
4: Okay.
5: So it wasn't anything bad, but it was tough to sit in those seats because of who was sitting next to us. But anyway, so we're at the concert, which I will tell you, I've always loved Dolly, but I totally fell in love with Dolly Parton after being at her concert. Not because I was invited by her and her manager, but because she's just an amazing woman on stage. She talked to people. She told stories about her life and about being, you know, involved with animals and movies and all the other stuff. But then all of a sudden, the concert's over. So I left and I went home. When I got home, I went into my office where, you know, my studio and everything. And I'm sitting here and I decided to open up my emails. Who emails me saying, where were you? You were supposed to come backstage and meet me after the show.
4: Oh, get out. That was wild.
5: I could have died. I called my friend Ken and I read the email and he was like, are you kidding me? Because I would have loved to have actually gave her a hug because she's that type of a person. And her films are just amazing. 9 to 5.
4: Oh, my God, yeah. Hilarious.
5: Oh, my God, one of the best. Kayla never saw 9 to 5. And I told her, you got to watch it.
4: It's hilarious. It's really funny.
5: It is so funny. It really is hysterical. And it's pertinent to this time as well, to any time. And that's what's great. Almost like the Golden Girls, the same way.
4: Mm-hmm.
5: You know, the young generation is watching the old Golden Girls, and they love it.
4: I know.
5: 9 to 5 is the same kind of atmosphere.
4: Yeah.
5: So, you know, and she's got a whole bunch of other movies out there. Steel Magnolias, which to this day, one of my favorite movies with Julia Roberts and, you know, a whole bunch of other stars that we know. But she just had a great career with music and with movies and her theme park. My nephew Matthew, went to the theme park with his family recently. He said it was amazing, absolutely amazing. So Dollywood. So, I miss her. But if you are going to the movies, gang, your top 5 movies as of last week were?

So if you're going to the movies this week, gang, of course, what do you think the number one movie is out there? Still, 4 weeks at number one, Spider-Man Brand New Day. Made $875 million in 4 weeks. It's over $2 billion internationally, I believe, on that.

0: that, it's the number one movie ever. And everyone I've talked to, because I still haven't seen it, everyone that I talked to said it was absolutely amazing and the best Spider-Man movie ever. So I'm looking forward to seeing it because I was supposed to screen it, but Sony didn't invite the Tampa crew. Don't know why, but yes, I am mad. Yes. Number two, Insidious, out of the further. That's number two at $36 million in 1 week. Not bad for a horror film, of course. Number three, Odyssey. The Odyssey was amazing. That made $553 million in 6 weeks domestically. Number four, Paw Patrol. The Puppies Reign. It's a dino movie that made $40 million in 2 weeks. Mama Kay, did your son Cam actually have yet to see that movie?
1: No, he wants to see Spider-Man and Paw Patrol.
0: Yeah, Paw Patrol, I heard, is actually pretty good. $40 million is not bad for, you know, that movie. And the one that I want to see that I didn't get to screen either, The End of Oak Street. Why do I want to see it? It has dinosaurs in it. I like dinosaur movies. I'm like a kid. It made $42 million in 2 weeks. But apparently Spider-Man is still going strong. And so that's still number one out there. I didn't get to screen anything this week, but those are your top five movies. So if you're going to the theater, you may want to check them out. So I know I'm dying to see Spider-Man. I haven't gone yet. I was supposed to go yesterday, but my friend bailed out. She cut her husband cut his eye with a contact and couldn't see, so he didn't want to sit through Spider-Man with a blind eye.
2: What?
0: So I was disappointed. That's, I should just go by myself story. Already, unless somebody else wants to go with me.
2: Yeah, I mean, that is a crazy story.
0: Yeah, well, hey, we're going to go out to Dennis in Oregon. He's got a question about a squirrel. Dennis?
3: Okay. Yes, sir. Hey, what? Hey, John, thank you for taking my call.
0: Of course.
3: Yeah, I really love your show. I love it. It's a great show. You guys are a lot of fun and nice, warm people, very compassionate. It's a pleasure to talk to you.
0: Your check is in the mail.
3: Okay.
0: So, just kidding. Yeah.
2: Okay. Unless you answer
3: two
2: ends,
3: two ends in Dennis, please.
0: Hey, Dennis, can you hold for a sec? We got to take a little break. So when we come back, we'll get right into your question there. So we're going to go to Dennis in Oregon. So everybody hold on. The anticipation is there on what Dennis is going to ask about a squirrel. So hold on to that thought. But once again, I'm John Patch.
4: I'm Maria Ryan.
1: Kayla Cavanaugh.
0: And this is Talkin' Pets. And we want to hear from more of you guys out there. Give us a call at 818-818-6401. And the thing about the show is we're animal lovers. We love the animals. We love the wild animals. We love the earth. And we try to take care of it. And it's always different every week, except for my blabbing. Other than that, give us a call. 818-818-6401. This is Talkin' Pets. 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
9: 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And now, the winds are picking up. Wait, we're getting reports it's jumped the street. 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They're being told, everyone head for the lake. But this is spreading faster than anyone expected. They're telling us to head for the lake now. 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The sky is glowing. There's embers falling like rain. We'll keep you informed.
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0: And once again, you're listening to Talking Pets. We're speaking with Dennis out there in Oregon. He's got a comment or a question about a squirrel. Hey, Dennis. So we're going to continue on. What was the comment about or the question about the squirrel?
1: Okay. I've got a little brown squirrel in my backyard, and I live in a residential area. But anyway, he comes down. I've kind of befriended him. He looks young. And lately I've realized that I think he's got a back foot injury, because I've been throwing peanuts out to him, and he'll sit up on his back haunches and start eating the peanuts, and then he rolls over. He can't sit straight up straight. Mm-hmm. And I don't know if it's a birth defect I didn't notice, or if something maybe bit him or something. And my question is, should I continue to feed him, or do you think I'm doing him a disservice? And do you think I should try to befriend him if he's got a trouble like that, and maybe take him in as a pet, or get him to a vet, or what do you think?
0: If you can, you can get a humane trap. I've done that to get cats and have them spayed and neutered. You could do that and trap him if you want to take him into a vet, or ones that, and usually you can't normally take it to any vet. There's certain vets that deal with wildlife. So if you can find one in particular that does deal with wildlife, they can check him out. I mean, if he's doesn't look like he's in pain and he's eating and all, it might be a birth defect. But out in the elements, there's a good chance that maybe a hawk or even a cat or another squirrel even could have injured him somehow.
1: Maybe I should give him some time to heal or change?
0: I would just keep an eye on them. The one thing, though, is that, you know, it's always a mixed opinion on whether you should feed wildlife, because, you know, a lot of people feed bears and then they have a problem with them. But a squirrel is not a bear. You know, so the most a squirrel is going to do is, well, not much. So I don't see a problem in feeding a squirrel. I feed birds and everything. I had two ducks in my front yard yesterday. I fed them. But the thing is that it's not anything that's going to cause any harm to another human or to you or in any realm of that. Squirrels are not big, for what I understand, on carrying rabies. So, but I don't think that's a problem with him. And if it was, I think you would have seen it already. So I think it's okay. I would just monitor him for a little bit. And I appreciate you, though, caring for him. That means a lot, because a lot of people would just kind of like turn their head.
1: No, and my cat, you know what, my cat gets about within about 5 feet of him. She's an old gal, and she rolls over on her side like, hey, what are you doing? You know?
0: And, you know what? I wouldn't doubt it. One's learning from the other, you might say.
1: Yeah. Well, you know, there aren't too many animal friends out there for them.
0: Yeah, well, it's good. I would just keep a good eye on him, right, Maria? Do you have anything else on that?
2: Yeah, I mean, I would also,
1: I had another quick question. What do you think if I'm feeding him peanuts that he has to shell? Do you think something else will be more nutritious?
2: I don't know what a squirrel diet is. I would definitely take a video of him. Also see if you can get a hold of, a wildlife sanctuary type of situation, or even exotic vet.
0: Yeah, yeah.
2: Can't hear what I'm saying.
0: Yeah, I don't know why he's not. Maria's actually giving you an answer on it, but I'm not sure why you're not picking up the sound.
1: I can't hear the other side.
0: Oh, okay. Maybe
2: you can relay it.
0: Yeah, the network's going to have to check that. But yeah, she was just basically saying about the diet. She's not really 100% sure on anything else. But for me, for the most part, peanuts or any kind of nuts, of course, they love that. That's what they're taking from the wild anyway, like acorns and all. So, and squirrels are pretty advantageous on eating what they can find. But befriending him, I wouldn't put it on social media. I know for a fact several people that posted squirrel stories, or they raised a squirrel from a young pup, basically, that ended up being like a best friend to them, and then they started taking videos with it. One in particular where the government came in and actually ended up killing the squirrel. Why? I have no idea. I sometimes wonder if there was something else involved, but sure.
2: Wow.
1: Yeah, okay. But, I'm not, that's fine. Okay, well, listen, I appreciate all your help, and I appreciate what you guys do. Thank you.
0: Dennis, thank you so much. And we'll get that rectified, hopefully, with Sydney at the network while you couldn't hear Maria. But thank you, and take care of that squirrel. Keep an eye on it. And actually, give us some bullet points once in a while on how the squirrel is doing.
2: Yeah.
1: Okay, I sure will. And I don't do social media, so you won't see
0: You're probably better off.
1: Yeah. I am a big radio fan.
0: That's
1: so
0: cool.
1: Thanks again.
2: Right on.
0: Thanks for being a radio fan. That means a lot. That's Dennis out there in Oregon, and so that was the thing on the squirrel, and a lot of people do that. I mean, you know, I feed them too. I mean, but if it's a big animal, I wouldn't go near them. Bears are not good, of course, to feed, but I'm not sure. But, yeah, I would be very cautious on it. But I don't, you know, it could have been a birth defect with the squirrel, or, it could have been an attack by another animal.
2: Mm-hmm.
0: But once again, you are listening to Talkin' Pets. And we got a story from Miss Kayla.
3: Actress and television personality Valerie Bertinelli is mourning the loss of her beloved cat, Henry. She announced Henry's death in an emotional social media post, sharing a photo of him looking out a window along with the message, "Rest in peace, my sweet, gentle, perfect boy." Henry lived from 2013 to 2026. Her son, Wolfgang Van Halen, also shared his grief, writing that he couldn't begin to explain just how special Henry was. Bertinelli had often shared her love for Henry with fans, joking about his incredibly mellow personality and describing him as a cat with plenty of character. Henry's passing comes less than a year after Bertinelli lost another one of her cats, an orange cat named Nelson. She still shares her home with several other cats, Batman, Bo, Bubba, and Tigger, as well as a dog named Luna. Bertinelli has spoken openly about the important role her animals play in her life. She has even joked that her black cat, Batman, is her preferred sleeping companion and that she's perfectly happy sharing her life with her furry family. For pet lovers, Henry's story is another reminder of the deep bond we form with our animals. Pets may only be a part of our lives for a relatively short time, but for them, we are their entire world, and the memories they leave behind can last forever. 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I'm Kayla Cavanaugh.

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10: Going through last week's trash. 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My stomach pain is related to you. Dime banana, mold on cheese, curled milk. Nothing's in season.

Los Angeles dog owner offered a $50,000 reward after his two beloved dogs were allegedly taken during a carjacking, and the case has now resulted in an arrest. Darian Chin said he stopped at a McDonald's in West Hills around 5 p.m. on August 24th, leaving his 9-year-old terrier mix, Buddy, and a 5-year-old Italian greyhound, Bailey, inside his SUV with the air conditioning running. Chin said he was inside for only a few minutes when he looked outside and saw a young woman getting into his vehicle and driving away with his dogs inside. He immediately activated the vehicle's tracking system, allowing him to monitor the SUV's location. He also called 911 and reported the incident. Chin described desperately trying to stop the vehicle as the woman drove away. He said he actually held onto the side of the SUV as she backed up and then accelerated into the street with other vehicles nearby. Although the vehicle was damaged during the incident, Chin said his main concern was finding Buddy and Bailey. He offered a $50,000 cash reward for the safe return of both dogs, saying there would be no questions asked. Fortunately, the Los Angeles Police Department later arrested a woman in connection with the case. For Talking Pets, this story is a powerful reminder of how quickly a routine stop can become a nightmare for a pet owner. Buddy and Bailey weren't just possessions inside a vehicle, they were family. And their owner's desperate efforts to get them back show how far people will go to protect the animals they love. Visit TalkingPets.com for more news and join our social media at Talking Pets Radio. I'm Kayla Cavanaugh.

0: And once again, you're listening to Talkin' Pets. I'm John Patch.
1: I'm Maria Ryan.
2: Kayla Cavanaugh.
3: Let the games begin!
0: So Kayla's going to play an animal sound, and if you can identify this animal sound, you can win a prize. We do have SCOE 10X. If you have not won it before, I highly recommend it. It's the eliminator of any kind of odors that you have in the house. Doesn't matter, pet or you. We have the dog treats, supplements from Good Pets Foods. You can get those. We have the CD from Gino Sasani, In Cold Blood. It's a reptile CD. It's a music CD, him and his band. We also have Chicken Soup for the Soul books. You can go with one of those. We have different titles. And from Silly Beads by Kayla, we have...
2: There are Stanley cup handle charms, a badge clip holder, two keychains that are more so for children. And then there are pens. One is the Kansas City Chiefs and one is a dog mom.
0: What do you mean for children? I love that Spider-Man keychain.
2: I mean, okay, someone can get the Spider-Man one because of the movie. That's fine.
0: You think it'd be gone by now. So,
1: it's not
0: what's
1: just
0: the sound?
1: For children.

0: So what creature makes that sound? So, be precise. 818-818-6401. If you know what creature that is, give us a call. 818-818-6401. And you could be a winner of a prize of your choice. So, pick up the phone, give us a call, and identify that creature. 818-818-6401. Miss Maria.
1: Yes.
0: So, I wanted to actually bring up a point with, a dog that just, you know, when, just doesn't stop barking, but not particularly because they're in the yard or anything, but in the house when they look out the window. And it could be a person, it could be a squirrel, it could be another dog. Any solutions on that one?
1: Yeah, block the window access, and that's the easiest, best solution. Here's why I say that. If you say you're able to prevent your dog from doing it while you're home, that's great. You know, you do a recall, you call them over. You have to be more reinforcing than what is, you know, outside your window, and that can be challenging. But so say you're successful while you're home, but when you leave, your dog is like out up on your window. If it's a bay window, they're just hanging out up in the bay there, you know, destroying your molding, the whole nine. It's a whole thing. So what we have
0: done.
1: And
0: they can.
1: Oh my gosh. Yeah. What we did is, the curtains are drawn and we have a baby gate that actually rests against it. And it's a black baby gate. So you can't see it just, you know, because of the color of the room and stuff. But it's kind of the best thing that we've done, because when he was real little, Tony Newfolk was real little, it was fine. He wasn't all like, bark, bark, bark. But then I was like, you know what? We're not even going to turn this into anything. I'm going to be super proactive. I'm going to block it off. We've got curtains that go below the windowsill. And we just put the baby gate up there. And their crates are in front of it also, so it works perfectly for us.
0: So, I mean, that's a good environmental change, for sure, but I have an idea as well. But we're going to go to Vernon in Virginia, and Vernon thinks he knows what creature made that sound that Kayla played. Vernon?
1: Come on, Vernon.
0: What is that? And be precise.
2: American Crow.
3: You're practically the poster child for Cheese Whiz.
0: Sorry, Vernon. I had a weird feeling you were going to say that. That's why I said you had to be precise.
2: Well, it ain't Duckville Platterpuss, I'm sure of that.
0: No, it's not. But thanks, Vernon. We're going to keep it open for now for a couple minutes, but see if somebody else knows, because now that Vernon said crow, I think somebody should know what it is. And I did purposely during the break look it up to make sure that they were different species, and they are. 818-818-6401. 818-818-6401. If you know what makes that sound, let us know. You know, for the barking at anything outside, too, I am a fan of a distraction, and not necessarily vocal, but that of like a penny can or something that's going to make
1: John,
0: a noise.
1: No,
0: I love the
1: bad
0: penny can.
1: Human. Dude,
0: it works.
1: No, it doesn't.
0: Uh-oh, this is a training conflict here.
1: It is, because it's not training. First of all, you're not teaching your dog anything. You're punishing your dog for doing what they do naturally. And instead of redirecting them to something that's more appropriate to do, you're focusing on the barking. And I know people are like, oh, just do it when they're not in the room and you're behind this and that. It doesn't work. And I can tell you it doesn't work, because when way, way back in the 1900s, when Little Mama first started training, I used those methods and they do not work. They are not long lasting. You need to teach your animals. They are so smart. We don't need to use outdated, archaic, you know, ways of, if you want to call it a distraction or a low-level punishment. It doesn't work.
0: But I'll say that there's different opinions by different trainers and behaviorists, because
1: yes.
0: I know a lot of people that recommend those techniques, and I also know that they do work for other people. So
1: they work temporarily. They work.
0: Well, the thing is, you have longevity. To be consistent. You do have to be consistent with anything. So it is it is constantly like working with them on that method rather than environmentally changing it, which I don't necessarily disagree with. But you need to, bottom line, whether it's a penny can or anything, you do need to be consistent on whatever training that you're going to use.
1: Don't use penny cans, America. Please don't listen to John. He's not
0: a
1: dog trainer.
0: And put a quarter in there.
1: No, but let me just tell you something. There are many trainers, and this is the problem with my industry, is that there are too many people out there saying, yeah, I'm a dog trainer, but they haven't been trained in evidence-based training, which is what I am talking about. And this is behavior, not people who call themselves behaviorists. I'm not a behaviorist for sure, or, you know, a behavior counselor or whatever.
0: Well,
1: do those things, people.
0: Before you finish that note, we'll let them decide for themselves on that one. But
1: of course,
0: Crystal, real quick before we go out to a break, Crystal in Oregon, what creature was that?
4: Well, it sounded like a raven.
0: Congratulations.
4: It
0: is a raven, which they are two different creatures, a crow and a raven. They may look alike, kind of, but if you really take a look at them, ravens are much bigger, their plumage is a little bit more fluffy, and they are totally different than a crow, but very intelligent. If you would, Crystal, stay on the line and speak with Sydney and tell her what you want to go with, and because we got to go out to a break. And once again, this is Talkin' Pets. And I like the penny can.
1: No.
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14: My son was a big hockey fan. 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Nobody thought they'd win against the Russians. 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
14: Yes! I just started jumping up and down in the booth. People had it on in their car. They're cheering. I'm cheering. Driver drops his money. I waved him through anyway. 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
15: You say you'd never give in to a meltdown. 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

0: And once again, you're listening to Talkin' Pets. We're going to go out to Oregon and speak with David. He has a comment about crows and ravens. Hey, David.
1: How are you?
0: We're doing good. How are you?
1: Good. Thanks for having me on. So I have a comment. Something I learned long ago. It's easy to remember the difference between a crow and a raven.
0: Okay.
1: So if you fully spread their wings out, the crow has four feathers and the raven has five. And those feathers are known as pinion feathers. So, of course, it's just a matter of opinion.
0: Thanks, Dave.
2: Dad joke.
1: That's awesome.
0: I'm just sitting here going, I'm totally into it. And then all of a sudden it's like, okay.
2: I was getting ready to look it up. Like, really? That's weird.
0: You too, David. Thanks for that one. And we're going to go out to another David in California. And Maria, he's got a question about pet food. I hope he's able to hear you.
2: Yeah, I hope so too. We'll find out.
0: Oh, hey, thanks. David.
3: Greetings. I was interested in what agencies, if there's some tainted food normally, that's the Food and Drug Administration, but who handles tainted pet foods? Is there a governmental body, or did DOGE get rid of them?
0: Well,
2: the FDA.
0: They got rid of a lot. So,
2: but it is the FDA, right, John? Isn't it all going through the FDA?
0: The FDA and USDA is involved.
2: And AFCO.
0: But AFCO, I kind of wonder, can you hear Maria, David?
2: Hey, David.
3: She hasn't spoken yet, I don't think.
2: No, I've been talking this whole time.
0: Yeah,
2: I am.
3: I don't hear anything.
0: You can hear her when I'm talking to her, but for some reason, you can't hear her when you're on the call. I'm not sure what the deal is with that, but I thought we fixed it, but apparently, it's not. But the thing is, we were talking about, you know, USDA, and then, she mentioned, Maria said, FACO, F-A-C-O?
2: AFCO,
0: AFCO. Okay. AFCO. That one I'm not familiar with.
2: That's the animal food.
3: Well, the reason I bring it up, about 6 or 8 months ago, the state of Texas started allowing fracking water to be used in agriculture. And, you know, obviously agriculture could be alfalfa and cattle eat it, or horses. You know, if you've got a purebred horse and you buy some alfalfa from Texas, you may be getting it with fracking water. But
0: you know what scares me about that comment, though, David, is that I don't know if you heard the story a couple of weeks ago. We did a news story like we do on the show. And in the news story, they were saying with the fracking going on, they were taking a lot of the sludge, and which is basically the water that comes out of it once they're fracking. And they were taking all this and storing it, not really storing it, but they were putting it in the ground in Ohio, in a certain place in Ohio. But they found out that it was coming back up. They were burying it, but it was coming back up to the surface, and they found it to be extremely toxic. So if they're using that fracking water on plants, it makes you kind of think now a little bit about, you know, the lettuce that we're eating, when, you know, with the issues that we've had with that. And then we have, I think, 2 deaths, but a lot of illnesses on it. So in the long run on that, you know, as I would say, man is killing man. We're not learning. We really aren't. It just gets me so mad.
3: It's enormously short-sighted. I agree. And that's why I'm wondering if we can use market forces as a way of putting a stop to this. For example, you know, if you look at any agriculture, Texas is the single largest state in the lower 48, and it takes up a massive amount of land, and if a single signature on a piece of paper authorizes the poisoning of that land, that is some form of tyranny. And, you know, there have got to be dog food or cat food manufacturers based in Texas,
0: people food.
3: Yeah, people food. And the idea that these guys, you know, they're allowing poisoned water to be used on agriculture, and agriculture includes animal food. So, that's pretty much the purpose of my call.
0: Yeah,
3: I don't want to name the manufacturers in Texas.
0: Pet food, I'm not sure, 100% sure, on, I haven't looked it up in terms of the organizations other than the USDA and so on.
2: AFCO, John.
0: And AFCO, actually, as Maria's saying, that are supposed to monitor the foods. But because of the government the way it is right now, there actually is some issues with these organizations and so on and so forth. A lot of people have been let go. They're not keeping up with the process the way that they should. The story that was done on the recall is from the Fromm family. They have a great product that goes out there, but sometimes things get by, and in this case, it was metal that got by. And yes, that could harm or kill your pet, your dog, because it is dog food that was recalled. So they are supposed to be monitoring any food that comes out. But right now, the way things are, who knows? And that's just basically is kind of the answer that I could say. Maria said check out AFFCO, AFCO, which are the ones that are supposed to be monitoring the dog food. But again, like you even said, David, out in California, that a lot of organizations have been cut. Look at other things that are going on with measles and all the other illnesses that are coming out now because of the way things are being run. But the only thing, you know, I've been slapped on the hand for getting political, and I'm not being political outside of the pet industry, but I will say, which is not being political, it is your right to vote, and people need to get out and vote and put things back the way that they were.
3: I don't consider this political. Yeah, I don't consider this political. It's self-preservation.
0: 100%.
3: And as far as,
0: thank you.
3: As far as I'm concerned with what Doge did, they were getting rid of lawsuits that were hitting the, you know, if you look at Project 2025, those guys are polluters. And they never want to get caught. And if they destroy the EPA, then they're destroying the evidence.
0: Right.
3: If they get rid of the National Weather Service, they're getting rid of evidence.
0: Well, and, I don't know if you heard the story, but still being on that side, non-political, but dealing with the horses, the wild horses that they're rounding up right now and selling them to other countries for $25 to go to the slaughterhouse for meat. That's another thing that's going on. Also now, the thing, and I've been kind of chastised by my friends because I put something on Facebook about it, that the administration is looking to sell off land in Yosemite National Park for development, for like hotels and so on and so forth or whatever they're going to do with it. But that's not what's supposed to happen here. We need to preserve this planet and this land that we're on. And again, we have to say goodbye for this hour. David, I thank you for that intelligent question. I wish I can give you a little bit more, but like Maria said, check out AFFCO. And again, like we said, get out and vote. Once again, spay and neuter your pets and help control the pet population. I'm John Patch.
2: I'm Maria Ryan.
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7: News this hour from Town Hall, I'm Mary Rose. Poor weather temporarily hampered aerial rescue operations in Nepal as the search for thousands of missing people in areas devastated by catastrophic flash floods along the border with China entered its fourth day. Rescue workers and military personnel have been working around the clock since Wednesday's disaster that killed more than 670 people and left about 3,000 missing. Correspondent Victoria Milko reports from a busy military aid relief site in the center of Nepal's search and rescue efforts.
8: We're at one of the military aid relief sites that's been set up as a makeshift place for people to come. We're seeing helicopters coming and going, delivering aid, sometimes bringing people that they find in the search and rescue efforts. You see military officials everywhere right now. There's people that have rappel gear as if they're going to go into the field on the next helicopter. We have people waiting outside the perimeter, looking at lists to see if their family members' names on there for the lost or rescued.
7: The Secretary of the Treasury is criticized for clarifying an issue that confused a popular progressive senator. Correspondent Bernie Bennett reports.
4: Treasury Secretary Scott Bessent corrected Senator Elizabeth Warren for misunderstanding the U.S. intervention to support the Japanese yen, clarifying that Japan owes no money to the Treasury. Warren had questioned the Treasury's sale of euros to buy yen after the yen hit a 40-year low, but Bessent defended the move as necessary to stabilize markets and protect U.S. economic interests. The intervention was the first coordinated U.S.-Japan effort to strengthen the yen since 1998, with Japan spending a record amount to support its currency. Bernie Bennett reporting.
7: Jury deliberations are set to resume Monday in the Lindsey Clancy murder trial. The Massachusetts jury has been deliberating since Thursday and has not been able to reach a verdict. More on these stories at townhall.com.
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19: Welcome to the Larry O'Connor Show. I'm not Larry O'Connor. I'm guest host Kurt Schlichter. I'm a good friend of Larry O'Connor. We've been pals forever. We started up together out here in Los Angeles, where I'm broadcasting from the Alex Marlowe Show studio in Glendale, California. Well, we started out here with a guy, you may have heard of him, Andrew Breitbart. I remember when Larry was doing his first internet show, 2009, and Larry would have me on, for his 50 listeners, and a little guy, you may have heard of him, Ben Shapiro. So we would be doing that. So Larry and I go way back, and this is the first time I've hosted his show, but I've hosted a lot of Salem shows. I host Hugh Hewitt a lot. I'll be doing that a couple times this month. Sat in for Mike Gallagher, our former host Seb Gorka, and of course Dennis Prager. Of course, Dennis Prager never asked me back after I had them play Sex Pistols bumper music. Now, you may be saying, Kurt Schlichter, have I heard of this guy? And maybe you have. I'm a senior columnist over at townhall.com. You can read my columns every Monday, Wednesday, and Thursday. And I have got a banger of a column today. It's called It's Always Cute When Canada Thinks It Matters. I got a few other things on my resume, too. I am, besides senior columnist at Town Hall, I'm an author of a number of books, including American Warlord, which is coming out in November on Election Day, as it were. You can go and pre-order American Warlord on Amazon. You should do that. I'm the author of the Kelly Turnbull series of conservative action novels and a bunch of other stuff. I think I'm up to 18 books.

crazy for spending a ton of money on my cute little animals. Give me a call. 855-784-4255. That's 855-784-4255. You tell me, is it nuts to spend thousands upon thousands of dollars on our little four-legged friends? Later, we're going to be joined by Heritage Foundation Tech Policy Analyst Annie Chestnut Tudor to explain Meta's massive legal settlement in one of a zillion court cases against it, this one by about 23 attorney generals around the country. This is big news for you. This is also big news for our legal system. And I've got some questions about it, like, where's mom and dad, and why is it Meta's fault your kid won't get off the phone? Just asking. I'd like to know. But there's a lot of stuff going on. Overnight shutdowns, school hour limits, age verification, new parental protections. But you know, is it going to require you and I not be anonymous on the internet? That we have to prove our identity? You know, if you're concerned about flock cameras and not about being tracked on social media, I'm detecting an inconsistency. Now, let's get into Lindsey Clancy. Okay? What's going on here? We have some stuff with the judge. We've got closing arguments. I'm not even going to bill you for this at my outrageous hourly legal rate. Now, I am still a licensed attorney, California, Texas, where I defended Ben Shapiro in the famous Clock Boy lawsuit. Successfully, might I add. I'm also a D.C. lawyer. But I'm mostly a civil lawyer, but this is a criminal case. But the principles are the same. What's going on? Well, when you get to closing arguments, you're really, you know, obviously you're wrapping up the trial. Both sides have presented their arguments. The prosecution has presented its argument that Lindsey Clancy is a murderer. Okay? And what's not disputed is that she killed her kids. No one's arguing she didn't kill her kids. If you're one of those, you know, Candace Owens conspiracy knuckleheads, you know, the husband did it. See, and it was probably Mossad. No, stop. Okay, you need to turn to a dumber show because we're not going down that road. She concedes she killed the kids. The question here is legal responsibility, because you can kill somebody and not be legally liable for punishment. You know, it's justifiable homicide. Somebody breaks into your house and you're not in England or Canada and you cap them. It's probably going to be justifiable homicide, though I am not giving you legal advice. Please don't shoot anybody. Please don't do that if you can help it. But there is an ancient common law understanding that sometimes people are insane. Now, what's insanity mean? Well, we call it the Manhattan rule, okay? And you learn it first year in criminal procedure. And it basically, the basic rule for insanity defenses, or mental capacity defenses, however you want to characterize it, and Massachusetts seems to be along these lines, though I'm not a Massachusetts lawyer. Do you know right from wrong? And there was testimony yesterday by an expert witness who went out there and said, you know, does the prosecution said, was she legally responsible for this crime? And he said, why, yes, based on my reasonable expert opinion, she was legally responsible for this because she understood the difference between right and wrong. And that's the test, folks. Right and wrong. Do you know if something is right or wrong? Well, how do we know if she knew what was right or wrong? Well, you look at the evidence. We have evidence that she hid her intent from her husband, that she sent him away, that she arranged for him to be absent when she killed the kids, one after the other, and then tried to kill herself. So there's viable evidence out there that she knew right from wrong. Now, her contention, and she's got expert witnesses, saying, well, you know, she heard a male voice who directed her to kill. Apparently, it's the first and only time she heard the male voice. And, of course, she's the first and only woman to listen to a man without arguing with him.
You don't have to do what the voices in your head say if you know they're wrong, okay? The fact that someone has a mental illness, the

0: fact that someone has some level of psychosis, and let's concede that perhaps she does not necessarily release you from criminal liability. Now, what's going to happen today? Well, there's already been some things happening. First of all, we've heard a lot about the judge and how he's going to allow her to argue manslaughter. Now, murder is different than manslaughter. Murder is obviously more serious. Manslaughter is typically a killing that is unlawful, but is not murder. Murder is usually an unlawful killing with malice aforethought, the basic definition. He's going to allow them to argue manslaughter. That is very common in murder cases, because you obviously want, you know, if the judge is going to say, well, you killed him, you got to be punished, you'd rather them give you something that gives you 10 to 15 years than something that's going to put you in the stony lonesome for the rest of your natural life. You certainly want that. So that is not unusual. That is to be expected. I think it would be appellate error if he didn't allow her to argue manslaughter. Is the judge going to buy it? Is the jury going to buy it? I don't think the jury's going to buy it. Jury's either going to go for murder or total not guilty by reason of lack of mental capacity. They're going to read jury instructions, which is the law. Judge is going to tell them, here is the law. Here's how you apply it. We've talked about the law a little. And then they're going to get to closing arguments. And I got to tell you, as a lawyer, that is what you do. That is the game. That is the meat of it. You get in there. You look at it. It's the only time you can look at the jury besides opening, right? And then you get to argue. And you get to look at them and say, here are the facts. Here's what they mean. Here's how they break down. Here's how I want you to look at it. Here are the jury instructions. Here's how they apply to all the evidence that I've shown you. The other side hasn't shown you evidence. The other side's shown you baloney. Here are the holes in their argument. Here are the pitfalls in the path that they're trying to lead you down. Got to tell you, closing arguments are a lot of fun. Not in murder cases. That's a little serious. But boy, in a civil case where it's A wants money from B, I got to tell you, it's a party when you get to do a closing argument. And we're having a party here at the Larry O'Connor Show. I'm guest host Kurt Schlichter. I can't believe my buddy Larry left me in charge for the next 3 hours.
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0: At the dog's heart. Well, I see some other things. So it's to the dog internist for a dog CT scan. Bottom line, I'm paying north of 10 grand for 2 free dogs. Now, I love my dogs. I first got my first golden retriever when we lived in Kansas City in 1971. Penny the dog. I still have the scar from where the golden retriever bit me. Yes, I'm the kind of guy who a golden retriever bites. But I've had dog after dog, and you know, dogs get sick. But this is crazy. This is insanity. I don't even know. I don't even know what the heck. Over 10 grand for a dog. My first car was a 73 Mustang. It cost $750. My first new car was a Chevy Beretta. Stop laughing at me. It's not funny. My first car was a Chevy Beretta. I think it cost $8 in 1988. That's because it didn't have air conditioning. Terrible car. But still, $10,000 for two dogs. Now, I love my dogs. My dogs are nice. And I'm not one of those fur baby people who has no other life. I've got, you know, actual human family who also cost a fortune for everything. Because everything costs a fortune now. But this veterinarian thing is killing me. I want to hear from you. Am I crazy for spending five figures on two, you know, glorified rodents? 855-784-4255. That's 855-784-4255. If you want to see Barky and Bitey, you can go to my X timeline at Kurt Schlichter, KurtSchlichter, spelled just like it sounds, straight out of Stuttgart. And you can see Barky and Bitey. And they are adorable little creatures. I love my little dogs. Love them. But it's $10,000. And I'm Scottish. That goes against everything my genetics believe in. Now, look, I was a trial lawyer. I got a buck or two saved. It hurts, but I can do it. What about people who can't? I mean, you know, coming up with $10,000, that's painful. And are people out there saying, well, you know, I'm afraid my dog's going to have to go to the great beyond because I can't take care of that? That's hard. That's hard. I don't know what the answer is. And look, I am not criticizing the veterinarian. Veterinarians, loving, caring, very skilled. I've deposed 1,000 doctors in my career as a lawyer. I know when a doctor's a quack. These are great doctors. They love animals. But, you know, it's expensive. We're in the Los Angeles area. You have to have a building. You have to have a bunch of people. And Gavin Newsom, and we're going to be talking about Gavin Newsom and his wine cellar a little later. Gavin Newsom, you know, in his California, you got to pay people a ton of money, and there's a ton of people. They come and get the dog, and they take the dog's temperature, and they're doing this and doing that. And it is not cheap to become a veterinarian. By the way, why are all veterinarians female now? I just noticed that. All veterinarians appear to be female. And there's so many specialties. You got dog dentist, dog internist, dog...
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20: With SRN News, I'm Ron Taylor. Iran's leadership has solidified around hardline military generals and clerics, preparing for a prolonged confrontation with the U.S. and aiming to prevent domestic unrest. This counters claims of a regime change by President Trump. Iran's leaders warn of escalating the conflict as American sanctions strain the economy. Poor weather temporarily hampering aerial rescue operations in Nepal as the search for thousands of missing people in areas devastated by catastrophic flash floods along the border with China, now entering its fifth day. Rescue workers and military personnel have been working around the clock. The Columbia, South Carolina police chief says an officer died, a second was injured Saturday after responding to a call about a domestic dispute. The suspect also died, had a lengthy criminal record. The officer was just 29 years old with a wife and two children. This is SRN News.
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0: Settlement. Something like $16 billion. And you can see, like, because I was a lawyer, now I don't practice anymore. I'm still licensed. But you can see little dollar signs in my eye. I look at that and I'm like, oh my gosh. $16 billion. Wish I had that on contingency. I'd be doing the Larry O'Connor show from my island, my personal island, off the coast of Fiji. The Meta settlement. Now, what was this about? Well, this was about 23 state attorney generals and some others sued Meta, which does Facebook and Instagram and stuff, allegedly abusing our kids by addicting them to social media. To talk this through, we've got Annie Chestnut Tudor. She's a tech policy analyst at the Heritage Foundation, and she joins us. Good morning, Annie. Tell us, what was this settlement? What's it about?
2: Good morning. Well, this was a major settlement in a case that was involving 29 states, the harms over whether or not Meta harmed kids through its design features on its platforms. And the court case, the case started in California a week ago, and it was breaking news that they came to a settlement during the middle of the litigation. And there are some huge wins in this for parents. So Meta agreed to overhaul, make some major changes to its design features and operations. So they will have to use age verification estimation methods to actually verify whether or not their users are 13 or older. So currently they require users to be 13, but they have millions of users who are under the age, and they've been aware of this but have done nothing to stop this. And
0: let me stop you there real quick. Age verification. Okay, I don't want to verify myself to anyone on social media, and I'm concerned that parents who apparently can't be bothered to keep their kids off screens are shifting their responsibility and making it my problem. Am I misguided? Am I off base?
2: So it's parents. The reality is parents need help because, yes, there is, parents still have a role, right? I mean, parents can delay providing phones to their kids, or they can start with phones without apps or internet access. But it's not as simple as that when 95% of teens do have phones. And so if maybe one parent's child doesn't have one, their friends do on the school bus or at school. Also schools are requiring more kids to use a Chromebook for all of their homework, and those don't block social media access. So it's not as simple as parents being able to just parent better. I mean, this settlement also requires parental supervision, like more actual parental controls. And so when a teen does have an account, they have to be connected to their parents. Now, there are a lot of commercially, to your point about, you know, what you would have to do. There are a lot of commercially available methods. The settlement hasn't gone into what they could use, but for example, there's methods. So most people use, with a smartphone, use like Face ID to unlock their phone. Well, there is technology that's similar to that, but it's scanning your hand and can determine your age or through that. And so that's not even your face or providing, details about, your name and your birth date. It's just a scan of your hand. So that's very invasive. And they just have to
0: I think you're talking about technology of how they verify who you are. I don't want people verifying who I am. And I find it a non-compelling argument that it's hard for me to parent, so Kurt, you are going to have to give up your internet privacy because I don't want to tell my kid no when all the other parents are telling them yes. I find that, with everything going on with the flock cameras, I think there are legitimate and important concerns about surveillance out there, and I do not find it a compelling argument that I need to give up my privacy because a lot of parents don't want to be villains to little Caden or Ashley. Am I really that crazy for thinking that?
2: No, but so you won't have to verify your identity. So all they are required to do is verify whether users are 13 or older,
0: How do you do that without verifying my identity? I mean, in Europe right now, we have in Britain or in the EU, they're talking about a verification, which of course is great for the EU because the EU hates dissent and they want to control their people just like they do in China. I don't want to be controlled. Mm-hmm. And again, because a parent is too busy, Netflixing and chilling to go up to their kids and saying, you need to turn off your screen. I don't see that as a reason why I should give up my internet anonymity.
2: Well, anonymity is really a myth online, unfortunately, because of how much data they are collecting on us currently. You have to provide your phone number and email address to set up accounts. They use cookies to traffic, to collect data on all of your internet traffic, and that's how they do targeted advertising. So currently, unfortunately, there's really not true anonymity, but I agree that data privacy is really important and there needs to be safeguards, and that's why, you know, these settlements are a great start, but there also needs to be requirement, like legislative data privacy requirements, so that if there are, you know, data breaches and violation, privacy violations, if, you know, any of the information they're collecting on you, they're selling, there's accountability for those types of violations, and there should be more prohibitions against that. So I agree that we all should have greater autonomy over our own data online.
0: Well, Annie Chestnut Tudor, yeah, I'm less concerned with the tech bros knowing that I like to look at steak preparation videos and videos about cute puppies. I'm very concerned that the next Kamala Harris administration is going to start tracking what I do, what I say, and, you know, actually, you know, preventing me from doing that, because I was one of the many, many conservative people who suffered, literal oppression during the last administration. Let's move on to the settlement itself, because I think maybe I'm dragging you a little off target here. What was the main allegation? What were these 29 attorneys generals saying that Meta did wrong, that it has to be, that it has $16 billion in liability for? And it's not admitting liability. You don't admit liability when you settle. You know?
2: Right.
0: But what is the accusation?
2: Yeah, there are a couple of things. I guess one I went over, that they knowingly had users under 13, and that their platforms were addictive and so causing like personal injury.
0: How did that work? What was the mechanism of the personal injury? What do they mean by addictive, and what was the mechanism of personal injury? Said the personal injury lawyer.
2: Yeah. Well, I'm not a personal injury lawyer, but there are plenty of cases where, kids have harmed themselves and committed suicide, and then also just the hours and hours they spend on it. So the social media experience with the endless feed, and which is created through the recommendation-based algorithm, and some of the reward notifications, it triggers releases of dopamine in your brain, which is a key chemical in addiction, and that's what causes the compulsive usage. So that's what they're getting at. And so this is a problem. I mean, it's a problem in general, but like, in terms of actually compelling a company to make changes, because we're talking about children, and, you know, in society we've long treated children differently, and whether, you know, can't drink and smoke, gamble, drive until a certain age, and so we're saying this is another, like, addictive substance. So there needs to be some changes for for it to be safe for children. And of course, some people argue that, well, kids shouldn't be on there at all, but this settlement doesn't quite get into that.
0: Well, Annie Chestnut Tudor, let me ask you, it's $16 billion. Sounds like a lot of money. It is a lot of money, but it's not a lot of money to Meta.
2: Right.
0: My appraisal of this, and we only got about 30, 40 seconds left, is this is a really good deal for Meta considering the potential exposure. And I've had some, and obviously I have some critiques of the lawsuit and everything, but there's huge exposure out here, particularly in an Oakland, California venue. I mean, you're going to get killed in Alameda County. We got about 30 seconds. Do you think this was a good settlement for Meta strategically?
2: Yes. So it does get some people off their back because they're making some changes. And I agree with you. The settlement, the dollar amount was mediocre, very, very meager for Meta. That is how much they make in 1 month. And I saw that stocks went up for them yesterday. I think they could dip later on. I mean, I'm not an expert there, but,
0: Well, Annie Chestnut Tudor, tech policy analyst of the Heritage Foundation, thanks for coming in and starting a spotlight on this Meta settlement. I'm Kurt Schlichter, guest hosting for my pal Larry O'Connor. We have a lot to go, including some callers about vet bills. Stick around.
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30: They are in 30 and 28. One lives in San Francisco and one lives here. They both married. One has a kid. They both have good jobs. They're my kids. I got divorced 3 years ago. My wife got four homes. I got my two St. Bernards. They're my kids. I do everything for anything for them. So do I think it's insane? Absolutely. Do I do it? Absolutely.
0: Well, Radu, here's the question. You're obviously a guy who's done well in life. You've got the money to do it. How do I mean, what happens to folks? I mean, a lot of people get a $600 auto repair bill, and that destroys them financially. They're living hand to mouth. How do they take care of their dogs and cats?
30: Hey, I understand. My assistant manager, who does very well, makes very good money, had to take her dog earlier this week and had to pay $800 for an emergency, and she had a hard time doing it. I understand that. I understand that. And that's why I'm saying we're crazy. But I think a lot of people cannot do that, and it's a shame. But if I can do it, I'm going to do it. If I couldn't do it, I don't know what I would do.
0: Well, thank you, Radu. Phil in Freedburg, Virginia. What's your take on this? Are me and Radu insane? I think Radu is legitimately insane. That's a lot of money for dogs, but you know, that's a lot of cash.
8: You can afford it. I think it's awesome. I think if you can afford it, it's worth every penny. I think when the little munchies come up to your leg and they're after you solve their problems and they look at you that one time and you go, man, I'm in trouble because I'm going to spend another $30,000 on these two little butts, you know. But it's worth it. And Radu, man, you are awesome. I think that's just a wonderful story. I just think that's beautiful. But like you said, there's not a lot of people that can do that. And I don't recommend really. I have a cat. That's what I got, my one cat. And she was bought for my wife. And she's my little munch. She meets me at the door every day. And she's got a little skin problem that comes from eating, like, Purina foods. So I got to feed her this nothing but animal protein from this company called a...
0: Yeah, Paws. Yeah, I got that, too. My dogs have this bespoke diet. My dogs eat better than I do. It's insane.
8: Feed them good food, though. If you don't feed them that dried, that waste that they make, you know, and they put chemicals in it so your animals will eat it, your animals will be so much healthier, you know? So, I mean, it's worth the money to spend it on the good food because it just makes them live a lot better. I support anybody who can afford it. I would recommend if you're going to be a passive animal owner, you know, dogs are a lot more maintenance than cats. But I love dogs. But the bottom line is, if you have an animal, yes, you're going to have to spend money on it. You got to expect that.
0: Well, thank you, Phil, for weighing in. So far, it's unanimous. Spend whatever you have to spend on the dogs. That's nuts. That's crazy talk. And yet, yesterday, I, Kurt Schlichter, guest host for the Larry O'Connor Show, wrote...
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23: It's Friday, August 28th. Here with Will Haynes, it is Logan Seculo. We got a packed show today. We got Rick Grinnell joining us later. We got a lot of ACLJ content to cover, and we're talking all things Great White North. We're talking about our friends in Canada. You probably saw President Trump make his statement saying, Lake Ontario, no more. Now it is Lake America. But that is just one of a few things that has come out in terms of Canada over the last few days and few weeks, and some of them are actually rather shocking. And look, I think a lot of our viewers, most of you are Americans or North Americans, or at least probably from the United States of America, but there's actually a good chunk of you that maybe watch from Canada and you see what's happening in your own country. I know there's a lot of you who want to push back on what's happening. There are a few topics that have happened here recently that I think we have to address. So let's talk about it. I mean, President Trump obviously makes this statement. It's a bit of a troll. We know this. This is something he does. What do you think about that? Some people think it's very petty. Some people think it's just funny. Some people are like, yeah, let's do it, like the Gulf of America. What do you think? 1-800-684-3110. On the other hand, there have been some things out of Canada recently that I think we need to address and honestly need to see. You know, we don't have a Canadian Center for Law and Justice. We've discussed it before. And it just doesn't seem to be the right place for us. And some of it is because of some of these sweeping things they have that feel, sadly, very anti-God or anti-religious that will happen in this country. And again, this is no criticism of the people of Canada. We love the people of Canada. It's really what happens within their own government. And this was a statement that was released just last month, you know, under a month ago. This is for military chaplains. As we know, Pete Hegseth and those here in the United States of America have certainly made it a little bit more open to explicitly religious content, especially coming from chaplains, making it more available to speak openly about their faith. This is what's coming out of Canada. Here's the new public remarks about, this is the new instructions about public remarks made at any type of public or semi-public event. They shall uphold the principles of state religious and spiritual neutrality by not using words, actions, or symbols to specific or that are specific to a particular spiritual or faith tradition on the part of the government of Canada. And what we've been able to dive into this means they cannot even use the word God. It also instructs chaplains not to offer prayer at official events, including military ceremonies or commemorations. So you have chaplains, military chaplains, that are being, having their mouths taped right now, saying you can't mention not only your own specific religious beliefs in these things, you can't mention God, you can't pray. Why are they even there? Of course, this brings up a whole nother point. This is what's happening in other places. I think that's why we have to always keep an eye on what's happening in the United States of America and also be very appreciative of some of the rules that we have in place here, the Constitution that we have that allows definitely a more robust freedom of religion. So while we may have a sort of a public dispute in terms of Lake Ontario versus Lake America, let's not forget what's going. And at the same time, this is another one, which is wild, which you're probably not even going to believe. And I'll let Will take this one, because this one has to do with the September 11th attacks. And of course, we are very closely approaching the 25th anniversary of those September 11th attacks. So they need to make sure that everything is set in place when they start talking about it.
25: Well, and once again, I think this goes to even that discussion about the troll from the president about, Lake America. The prime minister said, that naming it Lake Ontario is naming reality. It's rooted in reality. Well, the Canadian Broadcasting Corporation has an internal memo telling people that as they cover the 25th anniversary of the September 11th attacks, do not describe those attacks as terrorist attacks. So it really seems that whether it be the chaplains or the CBC, Canada has a reality problem when it comes to words and their meanings.
23: Yep, so you can't say God and you can't call terrorism terrorism. You can't call the September 11th attacks terrorism. What do you think about that? And of course, any of your responses to President Trump's renaming, 1-800-684-3110. We'll be right back.
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23: 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Talking all things Canada, it seems like. And we are going to be talking a lot more as well. Because, look, it is still back to school week. The last day of back to school week. And, look, really, the last day I'm going to be talking to you about our match right now that we have available for you right now. And I want you to do it. It's an impact match for the rest of the month, which, again, is only a few more days. But it's back to school week. In the next segment, we're going to actually talk a little bit more about some of the work the ACLJ does to support students' rights. But before we get to there, we're going to keep things rolling on the Canada side of things. As we know, President Trump made his big statement, came out and said, you know, this is what I'm going to do here. He did it with the Gulf of America. The Gulf of Mexico became the Gulf of America. It feels like kind of doing the same thing, but this time even maybe more targeted as it is Lake Ontario being switched to Lake America. Said the next thing he needs is an ocean. So we'll see where this goes. But it does actually, as ridiculous as it sounds, I think there are important things happening in Canada that we need to bring up. And the two that we talked about in the first segment were, number one, that chaplains, military chaplains, are being told they can't use the word God, that they can't pray openly, that they can't really express their religious beliefs in any kind of way that would be sectarian in nature, I guess, that would have any sort of guidelines between their faith. It just has to be this very neutral, spiritual, you know, generic talk. And then on the other side, you have the CBC, which is their, broadcasting company, Canadian Broadcasting Company, saying, hey, when you are covering our reporters, when you're covering 9/11, and we know that the 9/11 25th anniversary is going to dominate the news here in a couple weeks, don't say terrorist. You cannot say terrorist attack. So you can't say terrorist attack for 9/11. You can't say God if you're a military chaplain. And on the same time, you have the president saying they're the worst to deal with in terms of trade. We should not be as friendly as we are to them. Of course, Canada has had a very interesting few years in terms of our relationship with the United States and Canada. Maybe the one time, definitely the most time it's been this contentious, as far as I can remember.
25: Well, and once again, when you're looking at what words and what they mean, the dispute over the name of a lake, where you have Prime Minister Carney from Canada saying that, you know, naming it Lake Ontario is rooted in reality. But at the same time, you're seeing the attack on expression in Canada, whether it be through, as you said, putting duct tape on the mouths of their chaplains in their military. One, the ACLJ has done a lot of work for chaplains in the military in the United States, because you've seen under some other administrations them try to do similar type of things here in America. Now, we fight for it and we push back and get victories for chaplains here in the United States. But then you also see what's happening with their state media. You know, Canadian Broadcasting System is a crown corporation. It

0: systems, even though they are Western governments and they have a lot of the rooted ideals that the United States had, our separation of powers has been able to maintain our foundations. But now we're even seeing attacks on that, where they want it to be a more parliamentary system, a House of Representatives that's expanded and has a lot of power and has the executive branch under it. We don't want that. We want to be able to rest on the foundations of the United States. And so when you have these disputes over the naming of the lake, it's silly on one sense, because we know what President Trump is doing and how offended they are by that. But at the same time, their state media on 9/11 is too concerned about the term terrorist attack that they're going to have to just call it a hijacking, because it's too politically charged to call it terrorism. Really? Really, Canada?
1: I mean, I've heard a lot of people have issues with the way, I guess, 9/11 is described. I've never heard one of them being, you can't say that it was a terrorist attack. I mean, that is like just about as normal that we've been saying for 25 years. So it's wild they would even have to have this statement. You know, on September 11th, later on, I'm putting out a special video, and I think we're going to air it on here as well, with John Androsic, who, you know, is from Five for Fighting, had the song Superman. And I think it's a really good reminder of what we all went through on September 11th, what it all felt like, because it has been so long that you have people who are completely oblivious to what happened on that day. Your kids now treat it obviously as history. They probably were not there when it happened, or your grandkids. I taught in a university a couple years ago. None of my students were alive. It's what you got to think about. University students, not freshmen, university students were not alive during the September 11th attacks. They had not yet been born. So man, you have a whole new group of adults who did not go through what we went through. And I think you can see that in the rewriting of history. And you can see that through something like the CBC saying that this is not what we're doing here. And look, again, I think our Canadian viewers and Canadian listeners need to stand up and make some noise here. Because you don't hear that much, it feels like, in America about these issues. And I think in the United States of America, that is, about these issues. You just hear the trivial side. You just hear the sort of back and forth between our leadership that becomes very cartoony. It isn't treated with respect. And the problem is, I don't even know, truthfully, I don't know if the Canadian chaplains are upset about this. This could be something that, you know, is widely accepted. I mean, sure, there are people who are upset about it. But, you know, I don't know if the pushback would be like it would be in the States.
0: Well, and once again, what you see is statements about this specifically, where one member of parliament did call it unnecessary and regressive. And this directive, it says if you're asked to pray as a chaplain, you are instead to offer a spiritual reflection without religion-specific language. They're policing language. They're saying you cannot be, as a chaplain in our armed forces, you cannot be giving these words, because that is though you are speaking for the government. And once again,
1: and remember the backlash that came from people online when Pete Hegseth put out the list of all the different chaplains that were going to be offered, and how we're going to have a list of all these different groups and denominations, and trying to be even, I'd say that's even more inclusive in many ways, by saying we are going to try to staff essentially everybody. So if you are a Southern Baptist, or you are a Presbyterian, or you are a Catholic, or you're Jewish, or you're a Muslim, that you are going to be assigned a chaplain who represents and respects your faith, not this generic, you know, whatever, spirituality. And I understand and respect the idea of saying, hey, we want to make sure that we are inclusive here. And I think that's what something like Pete Hegseth was actually doing by doing that. The difference is being inclusive and actually spending the dollars on bringing in the right amount of people, instead of being, eh, maybe Canada just thinks, eh, we can't afford this many chaplains. But let's just be honest here. This is the quote here. By avoiding language specific to any one religion, chaplains respect the dignity of all and help everyone present and engage with comfort, dignity, and the sense of belonging. Nothing wrong with that, but it does is a problem when you say, and you can't mention these words. And those words are as generic as they can be, like God. Or you can't pray.
0: Well, it also says at public or semi-public event. What's a semi-public event?
1: Yeah.
0: If there's a person within earshot, because that kind of sounds like what we saw in Texas, where we're having to fight for a teacher, where they said, you can't pray if a student could see you, if you're in your car, if you're on property. So once again, it may seem

0: easy at this point to be like, well, that's Canada. They're a lost cause. We're America. This is different. We're not that far away from it. We're not that far away from people trying these things here. They are constantly trying it. And we're always having to fight back. That's why you'll see in the next segment about a student just trying to express her faith to her friends at school, shot down over and over and over again by the administration saying, you can't do this. You can't do this. We're taking your literature. You can't mention God. That's what you keep seeing in America. So it's not just Canada, but in America, we can do something about it.
1: All right. When we get back, we are going to also take your phone calls at 1-800-684-3110. Got a few lines open. Get on the air right now. 1-800-684-3110. As Will said, we have a special video presentation coming up that we will premiere here in the next segment. Again, talking about the work of the ACLJ and how the ACLJ has been representing students' rights for many years. But if we've been trying to focus this one, a lot of times we'll throw it back. We'll show you the origins, the 40 years ago. These are ones that have just happened in the last few years. So this is the stuff that's happening in real time, and you need to be a part of it as well. Give me a call at 1-800-684-3110. But while you're doing that, and while you're going to be, you know, presented with what the ACLJ work is, I'm going to ask you to think about, pray about supporting the work financially of the ACLJ. When you do that, it's during Back to School Week. It's these amazing cases that you're going to hear about that this team works on every day. And I want you to be a part of it as well. 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
2: 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But even with the many historic wins we've achieved, the battle is far from over. The attacks on our constitutionally protected rights persist. Countless unborn babies remain in jeopardy, and across the globe, innocent Christians are being targeted and killed across this country and around the world. 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
1: Back to Seculo. Phone lines are still open for you at 1-800-684-3110. As I said, it is back to school week, and we need to make sure before this week wraps up today that we tell you about all the incredible work the ACLJ has been doing. And look, you've seen a couple different videos we've put together. What I like about these is we're not talking about videos or cases that happened 30 years ago, 20 years ago. We are talking about active cases, cases that either have just recently been resolved or are still currently in the fight. And the ACLJ team, our young group of lawyers, are really on the front lines of all of this. And I want to make sure that they get some airtime as well to tell you about the work the ACLJ is doing. So we come on here, we'll talk about the news, we'll give you some coverage here. We'll tell you everything that's happening we think you need to hear, you should hear, all of our different points of view. And of course, we always say we tell you the truth, whether you like it or not, here at the ACLJ and here on Seculo. But that being said, When you donate to the ACLJ, you're also donating to, of course, not only this show to make sure that our broadcast stays on, but you're representing so many ACLJ clients because they don't have to get a bill at the end. No legal fees are coming to them. Because thankfully, that's absorbed by you, the ACLJ supporter, who decided that this is worth your while. Of course, it's tax deductible and donations are doubled right now through back to school week and through our impact match, which is just about to end. So you want to do it today. Just go ahead and do it and be a part of the team. With that, I do want to kick it over to this special video presentation that we put together for you here at the ACLJ. Again, another case that you're not going to believe. It's back to school week. Backpacks, first day photos, that nervous excitement every family knows. But for one Christian family in Washington State, this past year ended with a fight for something much more basic. Their child's right to hold on to their faith inside a public school. At the ACLJ, we've spent decades defending the First Amendment rights of students, the right to pray, to speak, and to live out their faith without leaving it at the schoolhouse door. Our client's story is one of the clearest examples we've seen of what happens when a school forgets that.
7: I usually just pass out these gospel tracts. It's kind of like these little booklets that share about Jesus.
8: Several years ago, I represented a little girl who was simply trying to share the gospel with her classmates. And those school administrators decided it was appropriate to open her backpack and pull out her Christian tracts, confiscating them. Fast forward 5 years later, she's now a sixth grader at the middle school. And she was sitting in her math class like everyone else when she gets pulled out by the vice principal and told that she has to stop talking about Christianity with her classmates and that she cannot pass out her Christian tracts anymore.
7: They just pulled me out and said, oh, you can't pass out gospel tracts. And I'm like, why? Because in school, you're allowed to share like any kind of belief, like any kind of like religious, political beliefs. But for Christianity, you just have to be quiet about it. And I'm like, that's not really that fair.
8: She came home from school and the first thing she told her parents is that we need to call the ACLJ because I need to talk to Christy. So we sent a demand letter, and yet again, this district gave us exactly what we asked for and a total apology that this will never happen again. But that's not the end of the story. We got a call again from that very student that she just got out of an assembly where she had to sit crying the entire time on something that was violating her religious beliefs.
7: And I sat in the bleachers crying for the rest of the assembly, and then after the assembly, I went to my BFF and I hugged her and cried.
8: No other school would have a child saying, I'm not comfortable with this, and tell her, I'm sorry, you don't have any other options. You have to stay there and you're gonna stay there crying.
1: What this child went through wasn't a one-time misunderstanding. This was the third time her school crossed the line of her faith. That's why the ACLJ stepped in. We already sent this district three demand letters, three chances to correct the course. They took none of the chances, so we took them to federal court.
8: We are ready and gearing up for one of the biggest fights of the ACLJ's life, because this is not just about what happened to this assembly. This is a long-standing precedent this school has set, that her as a Christian will be targeted because of her faith.
9: For them to push our daughter into something that, and she was already in tears, so, and just tell her, you don't have a choice. We felt that that was very disrespectful and it was very harmful to our daughter.
8: Schools cannot force children to sit through material that is in violation of their religious beliefs. In fact, in Mahmoud, the court held that the school is required to give advance notice to parents and allow them to opt out if there is any material that the parent has said would in some way violate their religious beliefs.
1: She shouldn't have had to fight this hard just to hold on to her faith in a public school. And unfortunately, she's not the only one. This back to school week, the ACLJ is standing with students and families across the country who've been told the same thing a teacher told our client, that they have no choice. But that's not true. And we're making sure school boards and administrators know that. And for this student and for every other student like her, the ACLJ is here.
7: I know that Jesus loves everybody in my school, even the people who bullied me, even the people who tried to stop me from learning, from telling people about Jesus. He loves everybody.
8: By her standing up and being willing to send these demand letters and fight with a lawsuit, she's standing up for all children across this country, because there will be precedent set after this case.
1: The ACLJ isn't backing down. Because if this can happen to our client, it can happen to any student, in any classroom, in any state, including your child or grandchild. That's exactly why we fight these cases, and at no cost to the families we represent. Help us defend the religious freedoms of this student and countless others like her at aclj.org/school.
0: And Logan, I love showing these videos to our audience because you can really understand. A lot of times we can talk about it. We can describe, you know, she's in elementary school and this is repeatedly happening. But seeing, putting, you know, the story together with that video and really understanding what's going on. These are real people. And when you stand with the ACLJ as we fight diligently for her rights and for every other student's rights in that school system, to uphold what the Constitution and what the Supreme Court has ruled over and over and over again. Now, you know, these are real people. These are real students that are just trying to express their faith, just trying to talk to people, their friends, their peers. And they are, she used the word bully in there. Like, just imagine that, not just from peers, but from an administration bullying you, not for, you know, contraband on campus. What was the contraband? Bible tracts. What was the offensive speech that she was saying? Telling her friends about God. When you can talk about politics in school, you can talk about offensive things that people may be offended about, but you bring up God and the heavy hand of the administration comes down. And yet the courage she has to still live in her faith and to even talk about it, when knowing that the administration has it out for her.
1: Look, even for the parents, I mean, that is not easy. It's not easy to go up against your school board. It's not easy to go up against the administration. Because, look, a lot of times, I don't know what the rules are in their state. If that's the only school they can go to in their area, public school system, I don't know how that all works locally. But you're probably pretty limited. So you know the word's going to get out there that you are a quote-unquote troublemaker. But that's why the ACLJ is going to get involved. That's why we've been involved in this case and we'll continue to get involved. And if you think, by the way, there's a chance this is happening to your kid, your grandkid, you can go to aclj.org/help and get in touch with somebody today. But it is back to school week. That's why I wanted to show you that video presentation. So I'm going to encourage you right now. We got 30 seconds left in this first half hour. We got a second half hour coming up. Watch us live on YouTube, Rumble, aclj.org. 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
1: 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We are talking a lot about a few different topics here. And in the next segment, Rick Grinnell is going to be joining us. We led with Canada. We've been talking back to school week. And I have to say, this is going to be the last day of back to school week. And I'm only happy that this is the last day of that for one reason. And that is that I don't have to say /school ever again.
0: Right.
1: Because it's very difficult. I'd say if you say aclj.org/school, that does not roll off the tongue here, folks. So next time we're changing that. We're going to come up with a new, you know, we can be back / whatever it can be, but I cannot say it /school again because I cannot do it. But that being said, it is still open for back to school week for the rest of the day. So be a part of that at aclj.org. Org. I do want to quickly jump to Robert in Maryland. He's been on hold for a while. He's got a question kind of related to another topic, but let's just get it. Robert, go ahead.
12: Yes, I wanted to ask the both of you. I think the Supreme Court recently ruled, made a ruling on something pertaining to something that President Trump was dealing with. I wonder if it was due to election integrity or whether it was due to redistricting or whether that was due to immigration. So I wanted to know if you, either one of you could answer that question for me. What did the U.S. Supreme Court rule on recently? I guess it was in favor of what something President Trump wanted done.
0: Right, Robert. So once again, the Supreme Court's not in session right now. So this would have been through the emergency docket is kind of what you look at. But what this actually was the executive order the president put forward on mail-in balloting, trying to secure that more. And then it went through a rulemaking process, and it was sued by a group of, I believe it was 23 states, that were trying to get this, taken away by the court system, saying that the states have the right to run their elections, that there shouldn't be interference from the executive branch. What it did was it required states to share citizenship information with the federal government so that the Postal Service also could then deliver mail-in ballots only to people that are citizens, things of that nature. What the Supreme Court ruled was the federal government, the Trump administration, asked the Supreme Court to put a stay on a lower court ruling that overturned this executive order. So the states got an injunction on the order. It hasn't even gotten to the merits yet, so there's going to be in court for a while. But the injunction was put in place so the administration couldn't move forward with this executive order. The Supreme Court put a stay on the injunction, so they stopped the stop, allowing for, while it is going forward, while it's being litigated, while it goes to the merits, that it is able to be enforced, that they can move forward with this. We don't know if it will be ready in time for the midterms. It could be. It could be a little chaotic, trying to get this in place before then. But that is what they ruled on. They granted a stay through a per curiam order, and they found things like you are likely to succeed on the merits, that maybe the states don't have standing to sue on this. There's another thing about ripeness, whether or not they were suing too early. There were several different reasons why they granted this stay, but it's also not over. That still will remain in court. It'll be litigated lower court and probably appealed all the way to the Supreme Court again. So that's the update there, Robert, and we'll keep watching it and we'll update you as it
1: appreciate
0: goes.
1: Appreciate you calling, Robert. We got a bunch of lines still open. We have two lines open, 1-800-684-3110. We're headed to this next segment and talk to Rick Grinnell, and then after that I'm gonna take as many calls as we can on whatever topics you want. It's Friday, so any of the topics that we talked about this week, feel free to join us at 1-800-684-3110. That's 1-800-684-3110. We're talking Canada. I want to get your thoughts, whether that's in Lake Ontario or Canada saying, can't call 9/11 terrorism. Chaplains, military chaplains, y'all are doing a good job. Don't pray with people. Don't say God. We got rules here in Canada. What do you think about that? Give me a call, 1-800-684-3110. Once again, wrapping up back to school week, be a part of it today at ACLJ.org or just scan the QR code that you see on the screen right now. Again, that's at ACLJ.org. We protect students, teachers, parents, grandparents. Be a part of it today.
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0: Welcome back to Seculo. We're joined on the phone right now by Rick Brunell. Rick, it's Friday. We're going to have a little fun here because I think everyone in the Canadian government, as well as everyone on the political left here, was very, very upset about the naming of Lake Ontario, which if we're naming the Great Lakes, I mean, it's bottom tier Great Lake, right? I mean, we've got Superior, Michigan, obviously top two, then probably Erie. Then if you're fighting between the naming of Huron and Ontario, what are we even doing here? But at the same time, they're having real issues with the meaning of words in Canada when it comes to things like chaplains being able to say the word God or pray, or even the CBC instructing their journalists don't say terrorist attack when covering 9/11. I don't think that we've had a more full display of some wild Canadian ideals than these last 24 hours.
19: Look, the Canadian left-wing radicalism has gone unchallenged for a very long time. I actually think Mark Carney knows exactly what he's doing. He's picking a fight with Donald Trump. He's trying to create leverage. Every time he does this, his poll numbers go up. This is all political on both sides. And President Trump is playing it better. I saw today the meme that we're no longer calling them Canadian geese. They're called Donald Ducks. And I love this whole having fun with a trade policy. All these people who are so uptight thinking that this is, going to ruin our trade relationship. I think those people need to look at the facts, because the facts are Canada hasn't paid its NATO obligations in decades, despite having the style of Barack Obama asking them to pay, despite having the style of George H.W. Bush asking them to pay more, despite having the style of Joe Biden saying, will you please pay more? The Canadians have ignored multiple U.S. presidents and their styles. And so this is not a question of style. This is a question of fairness. You look at the long list of the ways that Canada puts tariffs on us unfairly, and yet we're paying for the defense. It's the same issue with Europe. Europe doesn't pay its NATO obligations. They've got an opera house and a ballet theater on every single corner. They've got beautiful airports because they get to spend money on infrastructure projects because they're not paying for their defense. It is unfair to ask Americans to keep paying for others' security, safety, and economic prosperity. And it's time that we go to the mat and demand a change. And that's exactly what President Trump is doing, and I'm grateful for it.
0: Well, and I think, once again, he also knows how to bring out the most absurd protests around moves. Because the tariff discussion, the NATO discussion, those are very real things. Those are very real things that impact the lives of Americans and the economy. And he's able to so easily bait the people that are on the other side of a negotiation by doing something which on the surface is just a troll, just renaming a lake, Lake America. We know exactly what he's doing, but it's whether it's TDS, Trump derangement syndrome, or something else, they still don't know the playbook. And that's what is so funny to me. I love the Donald Duck comment, but the fact that they still can't see through it and just ignore it. You have Hillary Clinton tweeting, it's called Lake Ontario, as if anyone cares what she thinks in 2026. And yet she also had to turn off the comments on her post on X because she fell into the trap. I don't know how these people don't realize it's a trap and they can't get out of it.
19: It's a fun meme to control the messaging and the narrative, and too many people are missing the serious side of it. I saw Adam Kinzinger, the same thing, completely melting down, defending the Canadians like somehow this was a serious rift. We have negotiations with other countries that gets very ugly because these issues matter. It's economic fighting is what it is. It's about fairness. Should the Americans keep paying for economic prosperity and safety for others? Or should we look at the fact that we have a $40 trillion national debt and that it's time that we stop valuing being liked, and instead we value being respected? And I think this is what Trump does. It's what he does really well. For the people who don't like the tactics, I think that you just have to look at the tactics of the previous presidents who have done it the way that some people want them to do. Act presidential, whatever that means. Be nice. Be considerate. And guess what? You just get completely ignored when you do that. We've tried all the different styles. Canada and the Europeans have ignored all of the different president styles.
1: It also, Rick, feels like a wake-up call that sometimes we need in the media as well, because we're not talking about Canada all that often. Of course, we know that there's bickering back and forth between from the United States of America and Canada. But President Trump does something like this, all of a sudden it brings all of us into the story, because we all take maybe the bait that President Trump puts out there with sort of the trolling nature of switching something up like Lake Ontario to Lake America. But then we dive a little deeper and we find all of these other things that are going on in this country. And again, when we're talking about the country, we're not talking about the people. We're talking about their government. I mean, look, we've been there in the last year. Great people. A lot of them support a lot of the ideals of what we stand for here. But just like any other country, they are had leadership right now that doesn't value that. But if anything, this is at least a wake-up call to get this back into the press.
19: I agree completely, and I would even go so far as to say this is not a fight between Canada and America. This is a fight between conservative common sense values and the left, the radical left. Mark Carney is a radical lefty, and I've seen a lot of conservative Canadians defending President Trump, just like I've seen a lot of very left Americans taking the Canadian side.
1: Not unlike what we've seen in the UK as well. I mean, you have in the UK such a loud group of what you'd say, I guess, are sort of Trump kind of conservatives who make a lot of noise, but sadly, it feels like often they get close to the goal line recently and can't quite push it over the finish.
19: Yeah, look, I think it is a common sense versus radical viewpoint, and a lot of times the radical viewpoint is the one that people think is more compassionate or you know, it's nicer. And if you look at it on face value, I think that the common sense positions, whether it's immigration, whether it's healthcare, the common sense position is the one that has more compassion. And we shouldn't give any ground on ceding to the fact that having immigration laws, for instance, is not less compassionate. It is actually more compassionate for the people that live in the United States. And so I think it's about fighting for common sense and not backing down when faced with the bullying and the cancel culture that the radical left always does.
1: All All right, Rick, thank you so much for joining us today. I really appreciate your guidance and your advice always. So we always appreciate hearing from Rick. With that being said, we got one more segment and I got a lot of calls to get through. So if you're on hold, stay on hold. I'm going to try to get to all of you. I will do my very best to get through all of you in the next segment. We'll just go in the order they came in, unless you're an ACLJ champion. That's someone that gives, by the way, on a monthly basis. Then you get bumped to the front of the line. So stay on hold if you are on hold right now. We'll get to you as much as we can. But again, go to ACLJ.org today. Maybe you want to become a champion. Great time to do it, by the way, is during some of these match months. Currently, we are in the Impact match and back to school week. Your first donation that you give will still be doubled if you decide to become an ACLJ champion. And what that does, look, it's not the mass majority. Mass majority of people, so don't feel like if you can't do it that you shouldn't at least give something. Most of the people that give, give one time, two times a year. Maybe they give $50 here, $25 here, $75. We appreciate that. That is the mass majority of what keeps this organization afloat. However, there is a baseline of about 20,000 of you who have become ACLJ champions who give a monthly basis. That can be $5 and up. And only $5 for processing fees, the reason we got to do $5. $5 and up to become an ACLJ champion. It helps us get a great budget item to know what's coming in. We obviously, people come and go. You can cancel any time, but it really helps us out. So if you can become a champion, I encourage you to do so. That's at ACLJ.org. When we get back, though, I mean, we got calls about Canada. We got calls that someone wants an update on the Pastor Saw case. We have just freedom of speech being respected. We got so much more. But again, I want to thank all of you who have joined us this month during our Impact match, but it's not over just yet. We're almost there. You can taste it. Be a part of it today at ACLJ.org. And look, again, a few months from now is when you'll be able to hear me talk about one of these matches again. We got a little while. So if you thought about doing it, thought about making a donation to the ACLJ, this is the time to do it. I only got a couple days left. Let's make today count at ACLJ.org. We'll be right back. Your calls coming up.
2: We've witnessed monumental legal victories from defending the 14th Amendment and protecting our sacred American right to vote, the overturning of Roe versus Wade, and standing up for the religious liberty of our kids and seniors. 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The attacks on our constitutionally protected rights persist. Countless unborn babies remain in jeopardy. 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
1: Welcome back to Secular. We got to hop right into these calls. Okay, we got so many coming in. Let's kick it off with Marion in Texas, ACLJ champ. You're on the air.
22: Thank you very much. Yeah, what I wanted to mention is that we have a lot of nations around the world that don't have freedom of speech, and that's horrible. But the problem is now it's coming to our border. Whenever right on our border, when chaplains can't even say the word God, or Canadians can't say that there was terrorism on 911, That's horrible. Then you go right in, even worse than that, you have in our own country where y'all have helped a girl who three times was told she couldn't pass out tracts, couldn't talk about Jesus, et cetera. And I believe that if it weren't for companies like ACLJ, that we personally would get into the realm where we no longer have freedom of speech. So my hat's

0: goes off to your company, and I wanted to thank y'all for all the work that y'all have done to try to maintain freedom of speech in our country, and that's it.
1: Well, and Marion, one, thank you, and that's the mission, that's the goal. What the ACLJ has been fighting for over 35 years is specifically that, upholding the freedom of speech, the First Amendment, the freedom to worship, the freedom of religion, the freedom to assemble, all of the precious freedoms that are enshrined in the First Amendment is what we fight for, as well as other things, other constitutional issues that flow from that. But that's the core of it. And as we showed, it unfortunately was perfect timing that we were already planning on showcasing that student's case today so that people could see it. It was a great way to end the back to school week to show the real gravity of what we're dealing with every day. But being able to show that juxtaposition of, in Canada, they're telling their chaplains, you can't do that. You can't say God. We have to fight those battles, because if we don't, then we will go the way of Canada. There are too many people that are hostile to the First Amendment, that want to change it, that want to redefine it. That was even under the Obama administration. He tried to use clever words that it was freedom to worship, not freedom of religion, because there was specific ways that he was talking about, well, that's within your churches, within your buildings, not everywhere else. And that's what we have to keep fighting for.
2: All right, I want to keep getting through these calls. Let's go to David in Texas. David, you're on.
3: Yes, hello. I got a couple principles I want to mention. Cannot say God, or we have a constitutional right to have freedom of speech, and people shouldn't be ashamed to say what they want to say. I mean, as long as it's, you know, moral or, you know, good. And those who, you know, authority figures who might do harm to those with freedom of speech to go to court. It gets a lot to do that.
2: Yeah, David, of course, you know, we're talking a lot about what's going on in Canada, but this happens in the United States of America as well. You know, we hear about it all the time. The ACLJ team is constantly defending religious freedoms. Now, thankfully, our Constitution is pretty clear about religious liberties, but a lot of those we've had to take all the way to the Supreme Court to make sure it is confirmed as law. And that is why our team is there.
1: I think we should go to Rick on line five.
2: All right, Rick in Nevada.
1: Nevada, you said it right.
2: I always say it right.
1: I actually made reference to that yesterday. I say it wrong. Rick, you're on Seculo.
4: Excellent work on the pronunciation.
2: There you go. He knows.
4: Pastor Cal, I'd like to ask for progress on Pastor Cal's case. And I'd like to ask people who are familiar with the case of Bishop Thaddeus Maude Akin, whom the woke Pope has abandoned.
2: Yeah, I'll take a look at that. I'm not sure about that second one. We actually had some technical difficulties there, so you got a little muffled there. But we'll find out about it, and we can make sure our team looks into it. As an update on Pastor Saw in China, of course, this is the pastor who was arrested, was sentenced, and served out his sentence, and now just wants to return home to America, but cannot, currently does not have a passport, cannot leave. And we've been fighting for him for decades, or it feels like the better part of a decade now. But now we are at a turning point because of the fact that he has very aggressive and rare form of cancer. And, you know, time is limited potentially right now. I mean, we pray for him. Hopefully not. We want to make sure he can get home, see his grandchildren, all that. But Will, you got a quick update.
1: That's right. And those of you that have signed that petition, those letters that are going to the Secretary of State and to the President as well, those have been sent. You can still sign the petition, aclj.org/saw. That's C-A-O. It's pronounced saw, but spelled C-A-O. You can still sign that. We'll update it as we go along. But we have received notification that those have been delivered both to the White House as well as to the State Department. So those letters that all of you signed, over 330,000 people signed, asking the President and the Secretary of State to make this an issue with China, as we know that Xi Jinping is visiting the United States next month.
2: Yeah, we got to turn the pressure on. Okay, don't let off. If you want to support it, you can still sign that petition. As Will said, we'll update the number. Let's head over to somewhere near the Canadian border, I believe. Let's go to Bobby in New York. Bobby?
1: On the Canadian side.
2: On
1: the Canada side.
2: Bobby, go ahead.
5: No, on the American side.
2: Oh, right? That's right. That's right.
1: You rascal.
2: Yeah, we got you.
5: Okay, listen, I think Canada and its people and its politicians are turning away from God. That's the problem. And I would think that they would have a fear of doing that. And I wonder how much is the British and European influence to Canada, because in 1957, there was a song out by Jimmy Rogers called Honeycomb, and because he mentioned the Lord in that song, the BBC banned playing the song, and that's my take for today.
2: Great song. Did not know that. That's a rock and roll fact that I'm going to keep in there. Honeycomb was banned
1: By the BBC.
2: That's wild.
1: All right. I think a lot of Canada is very similar to the way that the UK has gone. A lot of that is that they have a shared history, but as well as that parliamentary system, is that it tends to go where the culture goes and doesn't have that strong foundation because the executive flows out of the more people's house, the larger body of their legislature. That is how that goes. It's when a wave of populism or popular ideas come in, then everything flows downwind from that and downstream from that. So that's what you see in Canada. That's what you see in almost any parliamentary country, is that it's really hard to stick to your foundations because it's just mob rule at the end of the day.
2: Yeah. Okay. Thank you so much. Honeycomb.
1: I love that you're like, I love
2: everybody
1: it.
2: Wants a wife like Honeycomb. There you go. All right, let's go to Rachel in New York, line one.
6: Yes, hi. Thanks for taking my call and also for your work. And I, too, live near Lake Ontario. So that's kind of like in my backyard. But at any rate, my question to you guys is what are these DSAP and the leftists, what are they so afraid of our country getting back to our Christian roots, and what are they so afraid of?
2: Oh, I think we can be, it's pretty clear.
1: Well, because socialism, what the DSA wants, is specifically atheistic. That is the entire Marxist lineage, is to reject a higher power, reject God. They make the state their God. They make the government and the people their God. So that's what they're afraid of, not getting their ideas across.
2: Yeah, I feel bad, Damon. I wasn't able to get to you today. I know you're on hold for quite a while. And I appreciate you calling in. If you call in Monday, we'll get to you first thing, or we'll do our best. But again, he was saying he didn't think the Prime Minister of Canada is being very honest in this whole situation. Look, I think this is all a bit of a troll, but it leads the door. It opens the door to so much more conversation that can happen. But hey, before we wrap up, 30 seconds left. Back to school week, everybody. Be a part of it. Wrapped up today. Be a part of the end here. 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That's all at ACLJ.org. 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Talk to you Monday.
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11: News this hour from Town Hall. I'm Ron Taylor. President Trump is warning countries that support Iran as tensions threaten oil shipments through the Strait of Hormuz. Correspondent Ken Lorman starts us off tonight.
12: Global prosperity depends on reopening the vital waterway, and supporters say President Trump is right to pressure nations aiding Iran. China is Iran's most influential partner, yet nearly 80% of the oil passing through the strait goes to China, making Beijing a major beneficiary of restoring the flow. Economist Steve Moore says it appears China is willing to make itself and the rest of the world poorer in order to destabilize the U.S. economy and weaken President Trump politically. Ken Lorman reporting.
11: A judge has ruled that President Trump cannot deport students for criticizing Israel.
13: Citing the importance of the First Amendment, a federal judge in California says the government is unconstitutionally silencing critics of Israel and others in its quest to deport non-citizens who the Trump administration says have disrupted college campuses as they express their views. The judge striking down portions of provisions the government follows with deportations on free speech grounds and other parts for vagueness, which she says violates the Fifth Amendment. I'm Julie Walker.
11: Poor weather temporarily hampered aerial rescue operations in Nepal as the search for thousands of missing people in areas devastated by the catastrophic flash floods along the border with China enters its fifth day now. Rescue workers and military personnel have been working around the clock since Wednesday's disaster that has now killed more than 690 people and left around 3,000 still missing. Iran's leadership has solidified around hardline military generals and clerics preparing for a prolonged confrontation with the U.S. More news at townhall.com.
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10: So you're on Amazon, you're checking out, and then you see this option. Do you want it today? Okay. Do you want it the next day? Do you want it within 3 hours?
11: Of course.
10: Or do you want it by drone?
11: Drone?
10: Yes.
11: I want it by drone.
10: So do I. Lindsay Austin in Richmond, Texas, she got the alert after she placed the order and said, "It's arriving by drone. Are you excited?" Well, it didn't really say excited. It just said, "Your order's arriving by drone." So she goes outside because she's so excited to see it. And then you have to imagine, so the drone is just going, hovering over a house, goes past the front door, goes over the house, and then is hovering and drops the package right in her pool.
11: Ooh. Hope it wasn't piano.
10: Now, Amazon says that these things have, I'm going to read it verbatim, industry-leading detect and avoidance systems that independently monitor the airspace.
11: Okay. What about the ground where the pool was?
10: Yes. They call it Prime Air. They're calling it Prime Swim. Yes. I'm going to tell you exactly what happened to Lindsay's package.
11: Yeah, I'm
10: and
11: curious.
10: More about it in just a minute. 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All right. So Lindsay said, and I quote, "I don't think I'll be wanting any more drone deliveries."
11: You think if you have to go get the pool skimmer to get your package out, you wouldn't want any more either.
10: Now, Amazon is now expanding, though, Prime Air. I am so excited about this. I can't wait to try it. It's expanding to 500 cities and towns by the end of this year. Tens of millions of customers. I mean, there it is.
11: Just put a pool cover on anytime you order something. You should be fine.
10: Well, we are showing the video right now. So what do you see, Andrew?
11: Is this the video, the actual video of
10: yes.
11: the package being dropped in
10: exactly.
11: the pool?
10: That's
11: there,
10: right.
11: Where's the kaplunk? That's a huge drone.
10: Yes.
11: Oh, my. And it's in the spa. Good aim. The spa is much smaller than the pool. It nailed it perfectly.
10: The delivery went swimmingly.
11: It did. Absolutely.
10: Oh. And on that happy note, welcome, ladies and gentlemen. It's called the Kim Komando Show because, after all, it's the nation's best, biggest, largest, award-winning show about all things digital. And I just happen to be America's beloved digital goddess, Kim Komando, here with you once again. And joining us is Andrew Babinski. Hello there, Andrew.
11: What up, Kim?
10: So we're going to start with a little Flock update.
11: Yeah. Did you hear about the city of Tempe?
10: Is that
11: on your update?
10: No.
11: They turned them off.
10: That's it. They got rid of them.
11: Got rid of the cameras. And I think it was 2 weeks ago. I said to you, within the next year, we will see cities starting to turn these cameras off. And it took 2 weeks for Tempe, right here in the state of Arizona, to turn them off.
10: And they're not the only ones.
11: No.
10: All throughout the country. Well, Flock Safety, they have some new products coming out. And now they have drones, speaking of. And these drones launch themselves. No officer at the control. They go 60 miles an hour to chase a fleeing car, reading plates before a patrol car even gets out of the lot.
11: But it doesn't matter if officers that work for that department are starting those drones up to chase their ex-girlfriends around town, because that's what's going to get most of these things shut down.
10: There was one cop, ex-cop in Kentucky, I should say, that he searched his girlfriend's plates 2,000 times.
11: That is a guy with some anxiety.
10: Okay. That's not police work. That's a hobby.
11: Really? Okay. He's a stalker. Right.
10: So what do you think about people taking down the flock cameras?
11: It's inevitable. It's something that we weren't used to that got abused immediately. Let's say we went years before police departments were using them incorrectly.
10: And it was a onesie-twosie.
11: Right. Not a every single daisy.
10: It does.
11: People are terrified of them. They think they're being tracked. They think they're being followed. They like their privacy. Even though you have no privacy in public, they still like the illusion of privacy. Like I was, it was funny. I was in a Safeway parking lot, probably on Wednesday. And I just said to myself,

0: Okay, so then the HOA puts the camera back up.
1: They did.
0: Yeah. Okay, and then 2 days later, guess what happened?
1: Someone took it down.
0: Someone took it down.
1: Someone in the same hoodie, probably.
0: Exactly. Hey, and guess what took place the other day? The World Humanoid Robot Games in Beijing.
1: Humans versus robots, or robots being versus robots controlled by humans?
0: No, this is the first time that they had the games where the robots were actually being robots.
1: Okay.
0: So we didn't have, like, humans behind. And so, like, for example, there was one that beat Usain Bolt.
1: Oh, Usain Bolt?
0: Usain Bolt.
1: Fastest man on the planet Earth?
0: Yes. Bolt's record is 9.58. The Lightning ran 9.4700 meters.
1: Wow.
0: And the Tigon Ultra, another one, 9.39 seconds.
1: Is this the same games where the robot went straight into the wall and just blew up into pieces?
0: Yeah, that's the problem.
1: Yeah.
0: Because...
1: Way to go, dummy.
0: if you're watching us on YouTube, actually seen the video. For everybody else, just imagine this thing running at full speed and then crashing into a wall. And see, and that's the problem that they're not talking about. You don't hear anybody else mentioning this, is that they programmed these robots to run super fast, but they forgot to teach them how to stop.
1: Well,
0: No. They forgot to teach them how to stop.
1: Totally?
0: Yes.
1: Okay.
0: Yes.
1: That's an important part of going, is stopping.
0: Exactly. Cheerleader, that were the robots, they started cheerleading, and then they didn't know how to stop.
1: Go team, go team, go team, go.
2: Go team, go.
0: There
2: team.
0: Was one that kept flipping over boxes.
1: Yeah.
0: Couldn't stop.
1: Stopping is important.
0: So somebody forgot to program them to stop.
1: But you're not, they taught it how to flip over a box. That's pretty impressive.
0: Yeah, but then it kept flipping over a box, over a box, over a box.
1: Oh, you focus on the negative if you want.
0: Yeah, so Usain Bolt.
1: Yeah.
0: Should be Usain Volt.
1: Oh, why?
0: Get it?
1: No, I get it. I just want you to have to explain your jokes.
0: This is some serious news. The big Meta settlement.
1: Mm-hmm.
0: Everybody's talking about, it's going to really change everything. It's going to really make Meta change, then get better and do things the right way.
1: Well, I saw the restrictions that were placed on Meta.
0: Whatever.
1: You are surly.
0: I am
1: You're
0: not.
1: Surly this morning.
0: $18 million fine.
1: Billion.
0: Billion. But still, it could be millions to them. On a $1 trillion company? Really?
1: But they are putting in on teen accounts. Anything under the age of 18,
0: there's sure.
1: restrictions.
0: Okay.
1: There's going to be timeouts that are mandated. There's going to be off times and dark times.
0: Oh, yeah, that's going to work.
1: But here's what I don't understand is that with the settlements, the states that were suing them, like the state of Arizona is getting like something like $238 million or something like that. Yeah. Why is it going to the state? Why isn't it going to the customers of Meta that were the ones that were addicted by this product?
0: Or maybe had some issues, some problems.
1: Right.
0: Even coming up, we have a mom whose daughter committed suicide.
1: Exactly.
0: Because of the controls. You know, Facebook was programmed to keep you addicted.
1: Right. It's the cigarettes of the internet.
0: But it wasn't the big tobacco settlement.
1: No.
0: I mean, the big tobacco settlement was, what, $900 billion, some crazy number. And then they had to keep paying and paying. I mean, and the kicker on all this, which I don't understand, is that maybe because the fine was so low, is that when all this came out with Meta, and they settled right before Mark Zuckerberg actually took the stand,
1: of course. They didn't want him to face the questions.
0: Is the stock went up.
1: Well, because it was only $18 billion.
0: Exactly.
1: But why is the states getting the money and not the victims? That's what I don't understand.
0: I don't understand that either.
1: And I searched for answers and I couldn't find it.
0: Hey, still ahead this hour, somebody was tracking you through your web browser without using a single cookie. They're using something that you can't even hear. Oh, I'm going to tell you about how I had a firsthand experience with the Tesla robot and what's going on. Oh, he's so cute. Oh, I want one so bad. Also going to have our AI tip. We're going to tell you how you are leaking money out of your account. You don't even know it. And I have to tell you also about Carbonite, a proud sponsor of the show. Your computer won't turn on. You press the button again, nothing. 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
1: The New York Times has Bill Gates sounding an alarm. 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Bill Gates says a lot of things. 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Climate change was going to be the world's top priority until he decided it wasn't. 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He's arguing against his own wallet, and that counts. And so does a track record. It's a good thing that no one cares about Bill Gates. 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

0: I don't really shop at these places.
1: Okay. I'm so glad that we've prefaced this with this. Kim Kometa would not come near your stuff, whoever we're about to talk about.
0: AliExpress.
1: Okay.
0: I think it's like an Alibaba.
1: Sure.
0: And that if you shopped there, instead of them just dropping a cookie and then, you know, figuring out where you've been and where you're going, is that they actually turned on in your browser something called web audio so that they could listen to your keystrokes and listen to else what's going on in your world so that this way they can further identify you.
1: Of course. And I gave them permission to do that.
0: Yes, of course you
1: by
0: did.
1: By clicking on something 3.5 years ago.
0: Of course I accept that.
1: Yeah.
0: And then, meanwhile, Apple Maps... They're not making enough money at Apple.
1: No?
0: Mm-mm.
1: Poor guys.
0: So now when you start using Apple Maps and, like, you want to search for, like, you, like a barber. Oh, wait, you have no hair. In case you want to search for something else,
1: right.
0: That the first result that comes up is going to say sponsored.
1: The first result? Really?
0: Yes.
1: So when I search up employment lawyer because of harassment and abuse that I had take on my job, that first one's going to be a paid ad? That's crazy.
0: What do you mean by that?
1: You just attacked my physical appearance.
0: I did not. I said you have a beautiful bald head.
1: Oh, then I misheard. I apologize.
0: Hey, your body has been making less collagen since your 20s. 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
0: So we just talked about it. Meta settling for $18 billion after getting caught designing Facebook and Instagram so that it would totally addict our kids on purpose. Now, joining us is Lori Schott. She knows exactly why this matters. She lost her daughter, Annalie, to suicide in 2020 after social media just consumed her life. And as a mom, she spent every year since just fighting to get this change. Lori, thank you so much for joining us today.
3: Thank you for having me.
0: So take us back. When did you first realize that this was not normal teenage stuff that your daughter was doing on social media?
3: When she was going through her teen years, the phone was always a point of contention within our family. We always said kids are addicted to their phone back then, not knowing the true meaning of addiction and how these platforms were designed. And we had no idea when Anna died by suicide that she was struggling with the internal demons that she had inside of her that were being pushed to her. Like, with the design of these platforms, there were beauty filters and other appearance-altering features that just fueled unhealthy comparisons in young girls, and it damaged her self-esteem, and it was engagement-driven recommendations and constant notifications that kept pulling her into a really deep, dark world. And with this content that was being pushed at her, it was even told for her not to tell her parents or discuss it, and that suicide would ease the pain, is how they put it.
0: That's horrible.
1: How was that message that suicide would ease the pain delivered to her? Was it another creator's video? Was it DMs?
3: Yes, it was another creator's video. And with our daughter, we're one of the families that our daughter journaled about her mental health experiences. She journaled about the social media comparison of young girls, the exact same things that we're finding out in a court of law right now that Meta designed these platforms for. They knew that they were harming young girls' self-esteem and their internal emotional state, and they did it anyway. They didn't stop.
0: Because it was all designed, it's all designed for engagement. They're not going to share things about soccer or football because they know that she's not interested in that. They're going to feed on it so that to keep giving her those beauty filters, which I can tell you, we're all there.
1: But for other households out there, what did on a daily basis a social media addiction look like?
3: It's just for children to be able to disengage from the phone, having their phone in their hand, being in that world of fear of missing out is huge for teenage girls. So at the same time where they're saying it's social, it is anything but social. It drives our children into a world of loneliness. And we were those parents. We tried to make her have her phone on the counter at night. We checked her screens. We checked her platforms. But after she died, we found out that we refused to let her have TikTok. She had a TikTok account. And with Instagram, the account I was looking at was not her real Instagram account. She had set up 5 Instagram accounts.
1: Wow.
0: Now, under this settlement, kids have to get cut off from Instagram between midnight and 6 a.m. They're capped at 2 hours a day. Do you think that would have made a difference in your daughter's life?
3: Absolutely. We were fighting her getting access to even burner phones or any other laptop computer that would give her access to social media at all hours of the night. And these are tools that parents, we need to be able to have access to, but it's also the responsibility of companies like Meta to design these platforms so they're not addictive, so kids are not so torn in between not being online, so kids know how to take a break. The thing that I think we really have to think about is parenting in this day and age. We actually know how these platforms are designed. We know how the emotional relationship these children have within this world of devices and self-comparison, and that we as parents have to break that hold. I will never say parents don't have responsibility. Absolutely, we had responsibility, but we had no idea what we were parenting against. And I'm thankful for all the parents that have, during all this pain, has stepped forward to tell the stories of their children so we make the world a safer place in acknowledging and education and outreach.
0: Yeah, and I, you know what, you make a really valid point, is that we didn't really know. That what they were really doing behind the scenes and how insidious it all is.
3: Yeah, and that's the thing. When you sit in a courtroom and you see emails, as I did in Los Angeles at the trial against Meta and Google, that Mark Zuckerberg and Mr. Mosterio were actually talking about the emotional damage to young girls, and that researchers told them that these products were harming children, and they did nothing because of the engagement and because of their bottom line. They want things to remain sticky, because if these platforms are sticky to our kids, that means they're engaged longer, that means they have the chance to sell our information to advertisers, and that's their bottom line. They make 98% of their money after selling access to our children. I'm thankful that when we found Honest Journals that talked about this emotional rabbit hole it pulled her into and pushed her into depression and anxiety. After she died, I was able to gain access into my daughter's social media world. And like I said, I never knew that she had TikTok, and finding out that she saw a live suicide on TikTok.
0: Oh my gosh.
3: Spiraled her. And also finding out how it was a constant feed of Meta knew that when your little girls were feeling sad or depressed or lonely, that was a great time to offer our children to advertisers to sell them beauty products and give them this false sense of beautification. And that was the latest whistleblower came forward with how they structured that. So our children in their darkest hour became an economic opportunity for Meta to sell our children's mental health state to advertisers. And to me, it's wrong, and they're going to pay.
0: You know, they're still going to do it. $18 billion is nothing to Meta's bottom line, considering all the money that they're making off of it. Do you have any final words that you want to share with parents who may be listening right now?
3: But you need to keep the lines of communication open with your children so they understand if maybe they're feeling lonely or feeling the reactions because they are on these platforms, and why parents are pushing back against our children even having access to these platforms. But this outcome of this trial and the settlement is a step forward on our path or accountability.
0: Sure.
3: The dollar amount is small, but we are able to fight with the internal documents that we never would have had access to unless these really brave attorney generals wouldn't have stepped forward and carried this case on into court.
0: Which is really a really important point. And thank you for bringing that up, Lori, because now we have almost a precedent. So this is just one lawsuit. There's going to be so many more to come.
1: They know that the price that they pay is going to be worth it because their stock price went up.
0: Lori, we're so sorry to hear about your daughter, and our thoughts and prayers are with you. And keep up the fight. You're doing a fabulous job. Hey, I got to warn you about this. Thieves are putting skimmers on grocery store card readers, and they're cloning EBT cards. That's right. And the benefits are gone the same day that they're deposited. I'm talking about rent money for food wiped before lunch. Now, here's the tell. A card slot that wiggles or sits in front of the machine or just feels loose when you push. 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If it wiggles, don't use it. 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
4: With SRN News, I'm Ron Taylor. Ukrainian officials say a Russian drone attack on a warehouse west of Kyiv killed at least 37 people, making it the deadliest attack in the war this year. Ukrainian President Vladimir Zelensky said on a social media post Saturday that the warehouse in Myla was housing shells, mines, and other ammunition for the defense forces. He earlier said storing explosives in a residential area is illegal and that criminal proceedings have been launched. Iran's leadership has solidified around hardline military generals and clerics preparing for a prolonged confrontation with the U.S. and aiming to prevent domestic unrest. This counters claims of a regime change by President Trump. Iran's leaders warn of escalating the conflict as American sanctions strain the economy. Ontario Premier Doug Ford responding to President Trump's Lake America decree with a billboard declaring Lake Ontario now and always. He's not happy. This is S.
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0: So I was walking around the Century City Mall outside Los Angeles proper, and I walked past the Tesla dealer, and standing in the window was an Optimus robot.
1: Ooh.
0: And I thought, you know what, I've never really been so up close and personal with one. So I went in, and it had a big sign that said, do not touch, which of course...
1: You didn't listen to it. No. You just touched it, fondled it.
0: Well, I was surprised how light it was.
1: Okay.
0: And how nimble it was.
1: How tall is it?
0: It's about, well, it's taller than me.
1: Okay.
0: Okay, but that's not
1: so
0: saying much.
1: So 4'8"?
0: Yeah. Oh, that is not right.
1: It's just a joke.
0: I'm like 5'5".
1: Now, is this one of the robots where once you bring it into your household and it's going to do all the work?
0: Yes.
1: But it's actually a human just running it somewhere remotely?
0: Elon Musk says that's not true, but there was rumor that when the Tesla bot was serving drinks, that there was somebody on the side pouring all the drinks. But we're getting but pretty soon we're going to have 30,000 of them.
1: Okay.
0: But who's in competition now is Hyundai, the car company.
1: Well, they've been making robots since the 90s.
0: Well, they also did a deal. They bought Boston Dynamics, which are those dogs that are running all around.
1: Right.
0: And so think about this, and I haven't read this anywhere, but it makes perfect sense. And after seeing the Tesla bot and the Tesla dealer, it would make sense that someday we're going to go to a Hyundai dealership where we will buy a bot.
1: Oh, okay. Yeah, why not? Someone's got to sell them.
0: And then, you know, they have the service bays.
1: Mm-hmm.
0: They have the person who can talk to you about financing. I mean, everything's all right there.
1: It's all going to be robots?
0: Yes. So we'll have this little bot in the dealership, and we'll have like 0% APR and 0% chance it likes you.
1: Probably. So are you going to get one and bring it in your house?
0: 1,000%. But I have trouble with the bot, like the Tau bot and the one that's in San Francisco where it's just a bot and then there's a human in VR behind it
1: right, doing
0: all the work.
1: Yeah, that's what I'm saying. You're going to be surveilled in your own home 24/7.
0: So I have to wait until that doesn't happen.
1: Okay.
0: And also the NeoBot, it took 5 minutes to put 3 dishes in the dishwasher.
1: Oh, that's at least it's productive.
0: You know, it's faster than Barry. All right, let's see. Joe in the Gulf Coast of Mississippi. Hi there, Joe.
2: Hi, Tim. How are you?
0: Great. Welcome. So you wrote me a note. You did something with AI and fitness. Tell us about it.
2: Yeah. I saw a question in your newsletter recently, and I was like, well, I don't have an AI girlfriend, but I do have an AI coach. And I said, let me respond to that and see if it catches any attention. And it did.
0: So tell us about the AI fitness coach.
2: So, you know, I had recently had a remote coach, and I loved my coach. But it gets a little bit expensive, and I wanted to get back into a coaching relationship, and I thought, well, maybe I can create an AI coach, and so I did, and I've been using the AI coach now for, I think 2 months, and it's been really working well.
1: Now, this is interesting. At the beginning of the year, I decided to track everything I was doing physically. I didn't use a prompt saying, you're going to be my coach. I wanted to use AI as a tracker when it came to what I was eating.
0: How'd that work for you?
1: Is that the AI always and constantly was making excuses for me if I were to miss a workout. Did you have that problem in the beginning, and did you figure out a workaround?
2: Yeah, so initially, I follow some coaches that I think are like the best fitness coaches in the industry. And one of those is Jordan Syatt, one is Joe DeFranco, and one is a group called the Mind Pump. So I gave the project parameters. That's where it got its information, and that was the type of coaching
0: that's
2: that
0: a good
2: it
0: idea.
2: Would provide.
0: That's a great idea.
2: And so that went well, but like Andrew said, immediately, one of the first things I noticed was like, okay, if I push back, it affirms what I say. And so I went back and just in a conversation, I said, I don't need you to affirm everything that I said. I don't expect as a coach that you'll affirm everything that I said. If I'm wrong, I need you to say that I'm wrong. And that almost it pretty much instantly corrected it. I'm using Claude.
0: So is it worth saving the $50 to $100 a month?
2: You know, I think for a couple of reasons. For me, it has been. I had a remote coach that was running me around $200 a month, and I pay like $20 a month for Claude. The advantage that I've found is that you're right. I can't upload videos so he can check form, but I had already had another experience using Claude to evaluate a security camera image. And I said, you were able to watch security camera image, so let's go find out how you watched the video and determine
0: well,
2: that what he does,
0: you know,
2: is actually take the screenshot.
0: It's a good thing. I mean, that you were able to really figure this out. We actually used an AI tip like this in our AI newsletter.
1: Okay.
0: Where we walk you through and how to actually do your metrics. Head over to the official homepage, commando.com, and just type in AI fitness coach. And then all the prompts that Joe used and probably expanded on are right there free for
1: it's
0: the taking.
1: It's worth a shot. Try it out.
0: It is. All right, let's talk about Incogni. First of all, this happened in Bratvia, Illinois. 2:40 in the morning, a woman sees a flashlight and a shadow outside her window. Police say the man in her backyard was a registered sex offender. A military court convicted him in 2024. This is so horrible. He took a sailor's key card and let himself into her bedroom. And he never met this woman in Illinois. He saw her on social media. He researched her and then found her home address. Now, let's talk about research. I'm going to translate this for you. 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
1: Ooh.
0: That's the fancy phrase for it.
1: That is fancy.
0: So name one subscription that you have right now, Andrew, that you're like, I don't even know what it does.
1: Ooh, that's a good question. I have ChatGPT and Claude, and sometimes I go, do I need both?
0: That's true.
1: I pay for both. And then I go, well, I do this with this and this with this, so of course I need both.
0: So what you want to do is have AI do the boring math for you. You say, you're a financial analyst, sort all my transactions. You're going to get maybe your credit card statements, your bank statements, and look at the categories. Flag every recurring charge. Show the monthly costs, the annual totals, then rank my five biggest leaks by annual dollars.
1: Okay. And then you get to decide whether or not you're going to continue or not.
0: Exactly. It's because you want to find the leaks, plug the leaks, because it just makes sense. Get it?
1: No, I get it. Saving money, censor money. Yes, we all get it.
0: You didn't laugh.
1: Well, that's because it wasn't a punchline. It was just a sentence.
0: Oh, okay. There is that. And in the next hour, you know how you send a text message and it's super fast?
1: Yeah.
0: What if that text message took 3 days or a week? And that was something that you really wanted.
1: That's called the mail, not a text.
0: There is that.
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7: We came back and had a letter from our AAA representative and said that we had till the 28th of July to clean up our property because they said that there was debris and, oh, what else they put on here? Oh, like appliances lying around, abandoned vehicles, and just a mess. So I called them because I wanted to know, what are you talking about? I mean, I knew I had a pile of branches and things that I needed to move on, and I sit on an acre. And then to the back of the property, I had 2x4s and things I used to repair the fence and things like that.
0: All right.
7: So when I called them and I said, can you send a representative down from Reno so they could show me what it is you're talking about? Oh, we don't do that.
1: They just trust a satellite image and whatever they think they see is what...
7: Well, and that's what I didn't know yet. And I said, so what are you talking about? And he said, oh, you've got this, you've got that, and this needs to be removed and all that. And I said, well, how do you get that? So we have a photograph. And I said, who came on my property and took pictures? Oh, no, it's a satellite. I said, I'd like to see it. So they sent it to me. And I'm looking at it, and I'm like, this thing's at least 2 years old. And so I call him back, and we're talking, and I said, the abandoned car, as I explained to him, the abandoned car is not abandoned. It's blah, blah, blah, blah, recycle. So he says, well, you need to put that in a garage. I said, well, I've got things in my garage. You know, are you going to build me a new garage? The appliance is the corner of my cargo trailer that you can see under the trees. I said, there's no appliances. And then the things that he sees reflected next to my sheds are actually white lattice, plastic lattice work. And the sun reflects off it. And then the other thing he pointed out is where my jet skis are. And with the photo, you can't really see exactly where everything is, but you see the one pile of debris. And I said, I was scheduled to be cleaned this summer anyway.
1: Or so when you pushed back and you pointed out everything in the image wasn't what they were saying it was,
0: what happened?
1: Did they buckle?
7: No. I even told them I've got a fire extinguisher right on the corner of the property, fire hydrant. No, they didn't. They wanted pictures of everything that was being removed and that it was cleaned up.
0: You had to go get new insurance?
7: This is what they were saying.
1: Okay.
7: I didn't get this letter until about 3 weeks before that date, you know, triple digit temperature down here at that time. So I had to go and rent a couple of dumpsters.
0: What a nightmare.
1: What a headache. It's like guilty before you're proven innocent.
0: So that's why, if this does happen, just keep in mind that they may be using older satellite photos, or they could be using drones, right? But they, being the insurance companies, are seriously out there patrolling, I guess, if you'd say.
1: Because it's so cheap for them to do, too.
0: And also low-flying aircraft. And it's not just insurance companies. A lot of municipalities and cities and counties are actually doing this to see if you built something on your property that you should be taxed for.
1: They're coming to get us.
0: They sure are. Scotty, thanks for your call today. Okay, so I read Gordon's note, and I asked him to come on the show and tell us more about it.
1: Okay.
0: And Gordon, so what's going on in Detroit that made you say, roast me, ChatGPT?
8: Well, a friend of mine said that this is a really fun thing to do. And I said, I'm afraid to do this. And he said, no, give it a try. I laughed so hard. So basically, it's kind of like those celebrity roasts on TV, but it's kind of gentler than that. They take a bunch of questions you've asked over the years, over the time you've been on the site, and kind of makes fun of you based on that.
0: So what was the thing that shocked you the most when you told AI to roast you?
8: Well, the fact that it kind of took all the things I'd ever asked over, you know, over since I've been using it, and kind of put them into a big, you know, hilarious sort of thing. Of course, you know, it's more meaningful if you actually know the person, just like, you know, on celebrity roasts. But, can I give you a couple examples?
0: Sure.
8: Okay, so my daughter, she's kind of the you know, ultimate consumer. And so she said, roast me. And ChatGPT wrote back, a company makes one mistake on your order, and suddenly you're not a customer anymore. You're an independent congressional investigation. You don't complain. You assemble evidence, screenshots, dates, names, receipts, terms, and conditions. Somewhere a customer service supervisor sees your email come through and says, oh, God, she's got documentation. You're not going to scream at them. You're going to calmly find the exact policy they violated, identify the regional manager, and make sure everyone involved has a very educational afternoon.
0: Now, is that your daughter?
8: That's my daughter, yes. And
0: Did she do that to you when she was like 15 years old and trying to make a point?
8: No, maybe she learned from me, I suppose.
0: Oh, I see.
1: Apple doesn't fall. This actually surprises me that it actually knew you. I'm currently working on a big video, and I was doing a storyboard, and I said, ChatGPT made the image of the storyboard for the video, and I said, the guy in there is supposed to be me, just make it look like me, so it's easier to point out the differences. And it's like, ChatGPT goes, well, please upload a photo of you. And I'm like, I've uploaded 25,000 photos
0: of
1: me.
0: No, photos, they get it off. It doesn't work.
1: It doesn't.
0: No.
1: I'd be surprised to know if ChatGPT knows anything about me.
0: Well, I asked Chat to roast me, and I gave you.
1: Oh, is the result?
0: Yeah, because I don't think I should read my own roast, because that doesn't make sense.
1: Have you reviewed these?
0: I kind of scanned it, and you don't have to read the whole thing, because it's a full page.
1: Here's the first one. Ladies and gentlemen, I'm Claude, an artificial intelligence, which means I know everything about Kim Komando except how to get her to stop talking.
0: Ouch.
1: It's accurate. You want one more?
0: Yeah.
1: Kim spends her life warning Americans about hackers, scammers, and identity thieves. Meanwhile, she has told 5 million strangers a week her name, her town, her husband's name, and what she had for lunch. The nation's top security expert is running the world's longest hostage video.
0: Oh.
1: That's true.
0: You know, what a great idea.
1: Roast a family member.
0: Yes.
1: And then you go ahead and perform it for them, send them a video.
0: That'd be a great bit to do at a family reunion.
1: Oh, yeah.
0: So what other creative uses can you use for chat on personal?
1: When it comes to personal things, well, this is what I do every single month. And I didn't think it was that big of a deal until the last time I went to Walgreens to pick it up. We give each other cards every single month, Lisa and I.
0: Oh.
1: Because her love language is the written word.
0: And they're still in love.
1: And so I was getting cards, you know, in the beginning that were just store-bought cards. And I'm like, these are stupid. I'm just buying the empty ones. So what I did was, I don't know how deep we want to get into this, but our thing is sheep. We have sheep collectibles. It's an inside joke. But then one month, about 14 months ago, I took a picture of ours.
0: And does it have anything to do in the bedroom?
1: Nothing. Nothing Excellent. To do. The That's kids just know about it, so it's safe. I took a picture of ours, and I turned us into sheep, and then I printed that on the card. So now every single month, I will take a picture or something that happened in our lives and use those sheep characters. Like, we're doing the flooring right now. So next month's card will be us sweating and hurting each other while we're doing the flooring as the sheep. And I just thought it was a little cutesy-woopsy thing. You're rolling your eyes.
0: Okay.
1: When I went to Walgreens to pick it up, because I get the card made at Walgreens for $3.40, she opened it up to check the quality, and she was like, what is this? And I explained it to her, and she's like, that's the most romantic thing I've ever heard.
0: Oh.
1: So that's one thing I do, is I make images to turn into greeting cards, and I only spend $3.
0: All right, stay right where you are, because those glasses at the next table, three towels, 10 seconds on whether or not you're going to be recorded, and you'll never forget this again. Hey, you know that favorite password of yours? Software cracks it in seconds. 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

0: Now, we've talked about it. I don't know anybody aside from my son who has Meta Ray-Ban recording glasses.
1: I literally think it's a scam.
0: And the only reason why he has them is because I purchased them and I said, can you try these out for me?
1: But does he use them?
0: He said they're horrible.
1: Exactly.
0: They're horrible.
1: No one has these things.
0: But they say that millions and millions of people are using them.
1: Of course they say that, because they have stockholders they need to appease.
0: So how do you know if somebody's actually recording you?
1: Okay.
0: Well, there was that instance where a woman met a guy on a dating app, and they went home and did the wild thing, and then he sent the recording to her the next day and said, wow, what a great time we had.
1: Sure, he thought you'd like to see this.
0: Okay. And he was wearing glasses while they were doing the wild thing.
1: That's a tell right there.
0: I think
1: if he doesn't take off his socks and he doesn't take off his glasses, he's probably recording it.
0: Every pair has a tiny white LED in the front corner of the frame. And if it's quick flash, that means it's a photo. If it's glowing, that means it's a video.
1: I can't tell you how many TikTok videos I have seen where people find people on Facebook Marketplace and they disconnect that light without disabling the camera.
0: Yeah, I know. It's and they also, you can put a little piece of black tape over it because it's just an LED. That's not the camera.
1: Right.
0: Okay. And if somebody's standing there like with their finger on their frame,
1: mm-hmm.
0: that's probably a sign too.
1: But yeah, that's someone not trying to hide it, though, and that's what we need.
0: Gosh, isn't that something? We have to worry about somebody recording us in glasses.
1: I don't think we have to worry. I don't think anybody really owns a pair of them.
0: No, they're making a spectacle of themselves.
1: Oh, good one. I like that one, actually.
0: Hey, make sure that you get our free newsletter. A million folks love it every single morning, 5-star rated, at GetKim.com.
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7: News this hour from Town Hall. I'm Ron Taylor. President Trump is calling it the world's biggest oil deal and a major win for America's energy future. Correspondent Ken Lorman has the details.
8: President Trump says U.S. firms stand to gain access to more than 65 billion barrels of Venezuelan oil under a new agreement that comes at no cost to taxpayers. Analysts believe the partnership could increase energy availability, strengthen the Western Hemisphere, and cut reliance on hostile foreign powers. Republicans see it as a bold America First initiative. Ken Lorman reporting.
7: The Centers for Medicare and Medicaid Services is blocking more than $1 billion in potentially improper Medicare lab payments.
9: Dr. Oz, who heads the agency, says labs billed Medicare for tests that were never performed on patients to the tune of $1.6 billion. More than 150 lab providers have been booted from the program for alleged fraud. The Centers for Medicare and Medicaid Services says some of these labs performed tests that patients didn't even need. AI is now being used to flag suspicious billing patterns.
7: Iran's leadership has solidified around hardline military generals and clerics preparing for a prolonged confrontation with the U.S. and aiming to prevent domestic unrest. Poor weather temporarily hampering aerial rescue operations that has been going on in Nepal as the search for thousands of missing people is about to enter its fifth day. Rescue workers and military personnel have been working around the clock since Wednesday's disaster that has killed more than 690 people and left about 3,000 people missing. The Columbia, South Carolina police chief says an officer died, a second injured today, or Saturday rather, responding to a call. The officer that died was just 29 years old. More at townhall.com.
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15: We lost power sometime in the night. Everything went dark. No phones, nothing. Just me, my sister, and my mom. All we had was this little battery radio. 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And I remember thinking, as long as we can hear that voice, we are not alone.
10: 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On America's 250th birthday, we wonder, what if radio had been there from the start?
16: We're in our New York newsroom. It's just past midnight. Word is coming in that the luxury liner Titanic has struck ice in the North Atlantic. First reports tell us she's damaged, but stable, being taken under tow toward Halifax. Wait, hold on. We're, receiving a correction now. My God! The Titanic! She's gone down!
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0: So imagine that you texted your sister.
1: Okay.
0: She lives, I don't know, a couple of states away.
1: Sure.
0: And so instead of the text getting there, what, in a nanosecond?
1: Right.
0: It would take 2 days.
1: that doesn't sound good. I'll just call her or write her a letter or tie a note to a pigeon and have it fly to her.
0: You know, it's funny you should say that, okay, because I'll tell you about the pigeon in just a second. There's an app called Slowly. It has millions of people who choose to send text messages and to have them not arrive instantaneously.
1: I don't not understand the circumstance in my life where I need that to happen.
0: Because instead of just saying K or okay, you would write a whole note that said, yes, of course, I would love to come to your birthday party because I miss you so much and I love you so much. And here are some of my fondest memories about you.
1: Why does that take 2 days to get there?
0: Because it's the spirit of communication that we have all lost because of fiber optic lines and gazillion dollars in internet access.
1: Interesting. You know what I think about that?
0: Now, a developer just built another one that is carried by an animated pigeon.
1: Okay, right. This is so dumb.
0: Okay. You watch the bird fly.
1: For 2 days?
0: Yes, and you wait. And you wait. And you wait. Okay. I'm going to tell you more about this in just a second, because I know you can't wait to just try it out.
1: Oh, I'm downloading as we speak.
0: Hey, listen, if you're tired of nodding along and hoping that you heard the joke, the Horizon IX from Hear.com separates speech from background noise, so you catch every single word. 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That's HEAR.com/Kim. As I mentioned, the reason is that when the message takes a day, people will take the time and effort, energy to really communicate with each other.
1: So on the other end, if I'm sending a message to my sister, she will see that a pigeon is flying towards her, and she has the anticipation
0: for 3 days
1: of opening the text message.
0: And then, wouldn't that be funny? Is that you use this app and then you say K?
1: So, oh, it's finally ready. Got it, dude. Oh, okay. Well, thanks for the communication.
0: When's the last time you actually wrote three paragraphs to somebody aside from Lisa?
1: In a text message?
0: Yes.
1: I don't know, a decade?
0: Yeah, it doesn't really work.
1: Have you ever gotten one of the text messages where it doesn't fit on the screen and you have to do the continued? I was dating a woman and it wasn't going well, and I had expressed to her via phone call, I'm not a jerk, that maybe we should not see each other anymore. And then the text box pops up from her, and all it is like, you know, maybe 50, 60 words, but then there's that light little continue. And it was a novel. The best of times, the worst of times. It was just forever.
0: Well, what happens is that my husband has figured out really how to use Siri voice mode.
1: Okay.
0: So his text messages are as if he's having a full conversation with me.
1: It's just rambles?
0: And I don't, you know, I'm sorry, honey. And you know this because I actually told him in person. I can't read it.
1: You just don't read it?
0: No.
1: You just skip by it?
0: Yes.
1: You don't even, like, take a screenshot and have AI translate it?
0: No, I look at it. I'm like, okay, he'll tell me later.
1: Okay, well, you're still married, so I guess there's nothing wrong with that.
0: And then I get home, and I'm like, so what happened with the gardener? Did you not read my text message? Did you not? All right, let's talk about your house, your router in your house. What a lot of people don't realize is that when a router is working, is that it will bounce signals off of walls. Right? In order to get the connection to you.
1: Right.
0: Okay. But when it's bouncing off of walls, it can actually sense where a body is.
1: Opposed to a dresser and a bed.
0: Correct.
1: And a couch.
0: Correct. And so it's coming to light now because companies like ADT and Linksys, ADT spent like $170 million for this technology. Linksys has it built into the router. It's called Aware.
1: Mm-hmm.
0: And I believe it's Comcast. Yeah, their new Xfinity Shield router and program will turn any gateway or router into a motion detector for free.
1: And what does this benefit us?
0: That's what the question is. So how they're trying to sell it to us is that you'll know if grandma fell because they would sense her body,
1: mm-hmm.
0: and then if she suddenly fell, that there could be an alert automatically.
1: One instance. Any others?
0: What can you think of?
1: None. Except for

0: So again, you may see this in your router settings, or maybe they're going to be pitching it to you. Do you really need it? I don't think so.
1: A simple camera in whatever room you want it to
0: do motion detection.
1: The exact same thing.
0: Yes, exactly. And you get more benefits. Apple sent out invitations this past week. I got one.
1: For?
0: Surprise and Shine.
1: Oh.
0: It's happening on September 9th. And so what you want to do is don't make sure you don't buy any Apple products between now and then.
1: Are you going? Is it in person? Is it virtual?
0: I never go. I went 1 year years ago.
1: The disgust on your face when you said, I never go, was so crystal clear. Why would it sounds cool. Why wouldn't you go?
0: Okay, I went 1 year, as I mentioned, a long time ago. And you wait in line, and I don't know if it's still the same thing, but you go to Cupertino, and you wait in line for all with all these people who, if anybody at Apple said, it has a new port, they went, oh. This is amazing.
1: The router will know if grandma fell down. Oh, my God.
0: This is Coke. So wonderful.
1: They're fanboys, boys and girls.
0: Okay, I have to read this list of everything that they're going to be announcing.
1: All right.
0: The iPhone 18 Pro and 18 Pro Max.
1: Oh, a new iPhone. Crazy.
0: I know. It's really something. The first foldable iPhone.
1: Well, now that's a new product. That's innovation.
0: Okay. How much do you think this new foldable iPhone is going to be?
1: Okay, the way you ask the question, I know it's going to be expensive. So I'm going to go $2,800.
0: The opening price is $1,999.
1: Okay, $2,000.
0: But you're probably close, because do you want memory in there?
1: Well, I need some.
0: Okay.
1: Not a ton, but I need some.
0: Okay. They're saying it's going to be around $2,500.
1: Okay.
0: So you're close. A new Apple Watch Series 12. Darn it, I just bought a new one. The Ultra 4.
1: What are you wearing right now?
0: Oh, this is a birthday watch I got.
1: Are you done with your Apple Watch?
0: No.
1: Okay.
0: I just thought I'd wear something fancy.
1: A little stylish, okay.
0: Exactly. Goes with my black shirt and my black pants that Chet told me to wear.
1: Okay.
0: The new AirPods 5.
1: Okay, so now we have one new product and then just retreads of old products.
0: The AirPods 5 they're gonna have cameras built in.
1: Why?
0: So that this way.
1: What if my grandma falls down in front of me? I can be notified?
0: That's awful.
1: Why do I need cameras in my AirPods?
0: Your left AirPod's going to go, Granny's down.
1: I know AirPods. She's right in front of me.
0: A new HomePod Hub.
1: What is that?
0: I have no idea. An Apple TV 4K. It's a HomePod Hub. It's what a lot of people are using iPads for. And so, I mean, we are using an iPad for that. So you have an iPad in the kitchen, and then it has your Crestron, your Lutron, and everything all built into it.
1: Okay, and they're just turning that into a device.
0: Exactly.
1: But you still haven't answered the question, why do I need cameras in my AirPods?
0: They say so it would do instant translations, so you won't have to pull out your phone in order to do something.
1: It's going to read something and then translate it
0: yes.
1: into my ear. Okay.
0: Yes. Or you can look at it and say, what is that? That's grandma.
1: That's Granny on the floor. You might want to call 911. Hey Siri, what did I just step over?
0: This is why they never invited me back.
1: That's true. You said you got the invite.
0: I did, but not in person. They gave me the virtual link.
1: You can watch this video 2 hours after it happened.
0: No regular iPhone 18, no iPhone Air 2. They say that may be coming in the spring. A new iPad, OLED, and new MacBooks, and the Apple Watch SE are probably going to be in the spring.
1: Okay, so they did the Vision helmet, and they were working on the car, spent like $4 billion, and then trashed it. Is Apple ever going to make a new product?
0: They have the Fold.
1: Okay.
0: Okay. Sorry. Samsung has had it for years.
1: Yeah, and it's just the iPhone that they squished in half.
0: It's an iPad.
1: Right.
0: iPad mini that
1: right.
0: they squished in half.
1: Are they ever going to come out with a new product? I mean, their AI didn't work. Every time they try for something big
0: Siri
1: and bold
0: is the
1: and
0: worst.
1: New, it fails.
0: Well, that's why Tim Cook's out. They got the new guy coming in, too.
1: Is the new guy going to make a new product?
0: I would hope so.
1: Okay.
0: Because I'm getting really tired of buying the same iPhone every
1: exactly.
0: year.
1: Exactly. But then you can't, you know, we all live through what I did. I switched over to Samsung. I spent $1,300 to switch back out.
0: I'll never forget that.
1: 6 weeks later.
0: You walked in. You were all pompous.
1: Oh, I was.
0: Going, oh, just
1: smug.
0: Yeah. It's like, oh, you

0: You're still using that iPhone. I have a Samsung.
1: Hold on. Let me use my stylus to text my sister for 2 days from now. And then I just got out because you get in the ecosystem. I guess maybe that's why they don't have to. Because they've got us in the ecosystem and they know that we're too lazy to get out.
0: How come you paid $1,300 to get out of it?
1: Because I had to buy out the phone.
0: Oh, you really got screwed.
1: I mean, that's what I had to do. I had no other choice.
0: No wonder why you hate change.
1: I sold it, though. I sold it on Facebook for like $800, so I didn't lose that much. I mean, I lost money. Don't get me wrong.
0: It was $500. If you are okay with losing $500 like that, give me $500.
1: I'm not okay with it, but I can live with it.
0: When's the last time you went to Walmart?
1: I don't know, a week ago?
0: Oh, okay. That's good for you.
1: Did you think... What did you think that answer was going to be?
0: I was hoping it was going to be longer. I mean, like maybe a year or something. But now looking at your socks and those shoes and that shirt and pants, I can see.
1: Sure. Yeah. I like to save money. Sometimes I blow it on bad phone choices.
0: So Walmart now for the first time is going to take pay to tap.
1: That's crazy. You know how many times I have walked into Walmart? Because we get the dog food at Walmart. Okay. It's like a 90-pound bag of dog food because these dogs eat in about a week. And it's the cheapest at Walmart. Put it in the cart, and I go up, and I go, argh! Because I only have my phone on me. I don't carry my wallet because I have all my credit cards in my phone.
0: Well, because Walmart wanted to do it themselves. They wanted to first use currency. Get it? Currency.
1: Yeah, I got it.
0: Okay. And then they had...
2: Some journeys start small. 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
0: So I went inside. The guy who runs the gas station, his name's Jerry. And I said, Jerry, I don't have any credit cards. And he goes, oh, if you want to do tap to pay, you have to come inside here.
1: Well, like he has a tap to pay room?
0: Yes.
1: Right.
0: I was like, that's kind of weird.
1: This might be a trap, but I really need gas.
0: Speaking of cars, there's a pretty swanky private school that I drive past.
1: Okay.
0: On the way to work. And sometimes if I leave work early, I see it on the way back. And the other day, I counted there were 21 Waymos lined up to pick up the kids from school.
1: Isn't that hilarious?
0: Wow.
1: My niece and Brielle wanted to do I called it a play date, and everybody yelled at me, whatever, a hangout together at the mall. And then my niece, who was driving from Ahwatukee, was like, you know what, I'm kind of worried about parking at the mall in Scottsdale. It's going to be super busy. She showed up in a Waymo.
0: That's it.
1: 16 years old.
0: Well, you do have to be 14 and up, four passengers max. And now Uber says that now teens can take Ubers.
1: Well, they have Uber Teen.
0: Right. But now you can live stream video from inside the car.
1: Oh, cool.
0: So you can see exactly what the kids are doing.
1: That's smart.
0: So which is creepier? Nobody in the front seat driving your car, mm-hmm, or a stranger driving your kid but live streaming it? Which would you think would be safer?
1: Oh, nobody in the car.
0: Nobody?
1: Yeah, but I trust the Waymo technology.
0: Yeah.
1: You don't.
0: No, I haven't gotten in one yet.
1: Still haven't. And those Waymo cars, they have been driving around the roads of Tempe and the rest of the suburbs.
0: Okay, here's the deal. I was on 40th Street and McDowell, and there were three Waymos that were looking at each other because they had cones in the middle of the street, and cops were all around. And I'm thinking, I would hate to be in that car.
1: The best drivers are going to be the robot drivers because they actually follow the rules. No one else on the road follows the rules.
0: Okay, a Waymo went through a yellow light near my...
1: A yellow light?
0: Yes.
1: That rebel.
0: He's going to get his plate.
1: Officer, arrest that car!
0: All right, football's back, and we'll be talking about how you can get most of the big games for free. There's a setting on your phone that stops car sickness. it doesn't just help, that it actually stops. And I found an AI shortcut for two adult chores that you always put off because it's just a little too expensive. All right, here's something that your body never tells you. 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
1: I'm ready. Let's go. Let's bring it back.
0: Okay, me too. I just can't wait.
1: I can see. I know. I can tell in your eyes.
0: Okay, so me being the football fan that I am, I'm going to let you talk about what is the best way for you to actually get the games that you want to watch without spending a gazillion dollars.
1: So if you're a college football fan, go with Hulu Live TV because Hulu Live TV has a package where it unlocks every single ESPN you can imagine. ESPN, ESPN2, ESPN Deportes, ESPN Mars. But what that does is unlocks every single college game. On any given Saturday, I'm telling you, you got 50 games to choose from.
0: How much is it?
1: It's $89.99 per month.
0: Okay, so 90 bucks a month.
1: Yeah.
0: Okay.
1: And that you can, with that package that you add on, you're also going to get the NFL Network. And you're going to get your local networks, ABC, NBC, CBS, and Fox, which just gives you access to the NFL games on Sunday, NBC, which is the Sunday night game, and the main ESPN, which is the Monday night game. So the only thing you're truly missing out on
0: is a life
1: is Amazon.
0: Oh.
1: Because Amazon Prime has the Thursday night football games. And now you say that is a life, and ha, ha, ha, very funny. But the Thursday night game actually is one I stopped watching because it's too much football spread out everywhere.
0: So if you were to watch football on Thursday night, how many days of the week would you be watching football?
1: Are you watching college football as well?
0: Yes.
1: Are you watching every conference of college football?
0: Yes.
1: So that means you're watching football every single night except for Wednesday.
0: Okay.
1: Because there's a college game on every single night but Wednesday. There's college football all Saturday, all Friday night, all Tuesday. The Mac plays in certain days. It's just football all the time.
0: Now, what do you get if you have an antenna? What kind of games do you get then? You get the local games, right?
1: You're going to get your local games, which when it comes to, like, let's say a market like Phoenix, your local team would take a precedent. So you get the Arizona Cardinals game guaranteed, plus two other nationally televised games. So during the day, you're going to get three games. Then you'll get Sunday Night Football, which is on NBC, and that's it. Four games a weekend with an antenna.
0: So you have an antenna, Hulu, and what else?
1: I just have Hulu. That's all I need. Well, Amazon, if you want the Thursday night games, okay. That's a little too much football for me. There are special games throughout the season where they're going to be on Paramount Plus and YouTube, but those are one-offs that you don't have to spend the money to get unless you're a diehard fan.
0: All right, that's all good stuff. Okay. Now I know what to not sign up for.
1: Right, because you don't need any of it.
0: Hey, let's talk about cloud storage. You know, it's not a cloud backup. They're not the same thing. I mean, let's say ransomware hits your PC and encrypts your files. That cloud drive sees all your files changing. So it does its job. It syncs up. Now, this is the problem, Andrew. People confuse backing up to sync. It's ruined. Guess what? The cloud matches ruined.
1: Okay. I have two copies of Rune. This is awesome.
0: Now, that's where a backup comes in, and you need what's called versioning. And so whatever you have done last week is a different version than what you're doing today. So if you do have to roll back, you can roll back to a time when life was good.
1: Yes, when it wasn't ruined.
0: Are you making fun of the way I said ruined?
1: Absolutely.
0: Why?
1: 100%.
0: How should I have said it?
1: It's ruined.
0: Ruined.
1: Not ruined.
0: I'm from New Jersey.
1: You ruined the drawer.
0: Okay.
1: How do you say drawer?
0: Drawer.
1: Yeah.
0: Okay, everybody... Everybody in the audience just said they understood me if they were from New Jersey.
1: Well, then we understood you, but that doesn't mean we can't make fun of you.
0: So mean. 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Cloud storage is not the same as a cloud backup. 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
2: With SRN News, I'm Ron Taylor. Iran's leadership is tightening around hardline military commanders and clerics, signaling a prolonged confrontation with the U.S. The development highlights the strain American sanctions are placing on Tehran's economy. Iran's new Supreme National Security Council chief has threatened to halt oil exports if the economic campaign continues. Iran's president, viewed as relatively moderate, increasingly stands alone in urging renewed negotiations. The choices underscore President Trump's leverage and Tehran's vulnerability. President Trump has put a familiar American priority on the map, literally. His administration's decision to refer to Lake Ontario as Lake America has prompted a spirited Canadian response, with Ontario Premier Doug Ford unveiling a billboard reading, "Lake Ontario, now and always." Ford, wearing a Team Canada soccer jersey, dismissed the change near Grimsby. This is SRN News.
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7: We are coming to you live from Chicago, where a fire has broken out on the west side. There's a rumor it started, can you believe this, in a barn. And now, the winds are picking up. Wait, we're getting reports it's jumped the street. Entire blocks are catching. People are leaving their homes. They're being told, everyone head for the lake. But this is spreading faster than anyone expected. They're telling us to head for the lake now. Flames are leaping from rooftop to rooftop. The sky is glowing. There's embers falling like rain. We'll keep you informed.
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0: Does anybody in your family get car sick?
1: Oh, yeah. Brielle cannot sit in the way back. We have, you know, Suburban, third row. She can't sit back there.
0: Well, now your phone can actually help with motion sickness.
1: Amelia has this on her phone where she hand me her phone to look something up, and there's all these, like, dots and stuff, like, floating around the screen. I'm like, there's something wrong with this. And she's like, no, that's so I don't get car sick.
0: Exactly. And so it's on iPhone. Just came to Android. It's called Motion Assist. Those little animated dots along the edge move in sync, and then your eyes will agree with your inner ear. That's what's happening, the science behind it. And then the nausea stops.
1: But okay? If you aren't getting car sick or you're standing still, the dots moving get you sick.
0: So don't look at it if you're not getting car sick. Sometimes I have to tell them the most basic things.
1: That's true.
0: And Amazon has a coupon page most people have never seen.
1: I've never seen it.
0: You go to amazon.com/coupons. That's it. And these aren't a sale banner or anything like that. But if you are trying to save some money, amazon.com/coupons. I saw this video about Shake Shack. Did you have a chance to see this?
1: It was going
0: viral. It's really super interesting. This guy stood at a self-order kiosk in an airport. He ordered 3 milkshakes. He tapped no tip.
1: I did see this. I didn't know it was Shake Shack.
0: Yes, and joining us is BD in Salt Lake City, Utah. And then you watched the price go up right in front of you. How crazy.
2: I did. Thank you so much for having me on. I'm a fan, so thank you. I appreciate it. You're absolutely right. Suddenly you hit no tip and there the price goes up, you know, and ironically, this was the second time we did it. The first time my wife came over sort of irritated, telling me that she was sort of frustrated that this had happened to her.
0: Well, we're also, I mean, I think all of us are so ticked off everywhere you look that you have to have a tip.
1: Oh, yeah. I did the self-checkout at a grocery store and it asked me if I wanted a tip. I'm not tipping a computer.
2: Yes.
0: And so, so you watch the price go up, you hit record, and then you put it online and like, I don't know, a couple hours later, you had like 500,000 views.
2: Oh, my word. This is, yeah. So the ironic thing is that when we were on a delayed flight out of JetBlue headed to London with a first stop in New York, and the flight took off at 1:30 a.m. So we were sitting in the airport very late at night, right before Shake Shack had actually closed. I took the video, edited it right there, and when we posted it, there was no hashtags, no description, nothing. And so we took off on the flight, 1:30 in the morning, we land in New York at about 5 a.m. or so, and I opened up my phone, and lo and behold, there were 550,000 views on this thing.
0: Oh,
2: you know, I thought maybe a couple people would see it. You know, and then, you know, we jumped on the next lead going over to London, and by the time we landed in London, it was close to 2 million views.
1: Wow.
2: I hadn't posted in quite some time, so it just kind of like took off immediately.
1: Now, to be honest with you, when I saw the video initially, I thought it was fake. Mm-hmm. I thought that it was a plant to talk about against tipping or advertise Shake Shack somehow, some way.
0: It does happen.
1: But then people were in the comments were saying that they had seen this and it had the same thing that had happened to them.
2: Yes, and, you know, I had some people try and talk to me about that. The truth is it was 100% honest. I didn't doctor anything. I didn't filter anything, nothing. It was direct video that was shot, and I cold cut it right there right before we jumped on the plane. So there was nothing false about it at all.
0: So did Shake Shack reach out to you?
2: You know, the only thing that they really said to me is they came back with a comment saying, well, we were in the middle of a price change. And prior to that, they had said, well, a different third-party individual basically runs this one in Salt Lake City, so we need to find out what the problem is. But they never really said anything other than they were in the middle of a price change. I will say that, you know, ironically, when I came back to the United States, we landed right after Shake Shack had closed. I went up to the counter, and the workers were still there, and they recognized me. And so I said, can we turn on the kiosk? And unfortunately, it didn't allow it to turn on, but the workers had said, well, they told us it was a price change update. You know, and you think about this, and what computer, if it's a program, adds a surcharge at the end when you press no tip, unless somebody has programmed that in?
0: Yeah. No, you're right. You're right on it.
1: And exactly. You actually said this was the second time you did it, so that excuse doesn't even hold any water.
2: Oh, absolutely. Second time we did it, and, you know, the second time we did it, just so we could show it going up, my wife actually did purchase the shakes at the increased price. So at the time, we were, you know, eating these milkshakes sitting down in the airport, but because she was frustrated, and ironically, I didn't necessarily believe her at first. You know, my kids were sort of probing me, hey, Dad, you need to go film this thing. And so that's kind of how it came about.
0: And so are you like a hero with your kids now because you went viral?
2: Oh, yeah. You know, I don't know if I'm a hero per se.
1: At least kind of cool.
2: What it turned into is, yeah, they thought it was interesting the whole time because here we were in, you know, we were in Buckingham Palace and we went to Westminster Abbey, Big Ben, you know, all these sites in London that I had never seen. And, you know, every couple of hours or so, we'd pull up my phone and my son or my daughter would say, well, how many views does it have? You know, now, at one of the times, I thought this was kind of interesting. We'd see it go up by the millions, you know, and at one point in time, I got woken up in the middle of the night from jet lag, finding out that all of my social media accounts had been hacked, specifically attacking this video.
0: Oh, really?
2: Yeah, so I've never seen anything like that, but if that ever happens to you, like TikTok, they archive the video immediately and take it down off the internet. And then in order to do it, you have to, you know, you'll put on two-factor authentication and other security measures to make sure that all of your accounts are secure. And then they have you repost the video out of your archived session. And so it's sort of like it goes into this deleted state until you put it up. And that happened pretty much universally on all of my social media accounts and just makes you pause and say, well, who would want to take down a Shake Shack video, you know?
0: Shake Shack. Well, it was probably a scammer. You know, because now that you're going viral and you have the traction, and what they can do is they'll take your video, they'll retool it a little bit so the first part still looks like a Shake Shack video, and then it might go into somebody selling a crypto investment scam
1: because they know people are going to see it and get eyeballs on it.
0: Exactly. So, so the social media networks have been trained to do this automatically.
1: I wonder if there is a conversation at Shake Shack over your video about making sure this never happens again.
2: Boy, that's a good question. You know, Shake Shack has really not said anything else about it, at least to me. You know, I think the consensus was I went back to film this video for follow-up too, you know, to see what Shake Shack did in the aftermath. And ironically, because I arrived after Shake Shack had closed, I had to actually purchase another airline ticket to get back into the airport and shoot the follow-up video.
1: And?
2: So I purchased a ticket to Las Vegas, and every single item had increased. So everything went up by 50 cents. They didn't ask me for a whipping cream charge again for 50 cents, but everything had gone up. And I think that everything on the menu had actually gone up in price. And so I don't know if that was, we're covering this up so nobody can see it, and we're just saying it was a price update, or
0: if it was really legit.
2: That's hard to say.
1: It's crazy.
0: I think when tipping just hits every facet of us now.
1: Oh, I'm done. I'm absolutely. They have ruined tipping for me.
0: What's the worst thing that you ever tipped on?
1: I mean, my fiance wants us to tip everybody. Like, we won't leave the house, and she's like, you have cash, right? In case, I don't know, someone decides to come over and wipe off a piece of dirt on my car, I have to hand them $5. But I'm done with the tipping. If Starbucks asks me for more money after I just paid $27 for four drinks for four children and they want a tip, I'm done.
0: BD, thank you so much for joining us. I'm done with tipping, too.
1: Oh, it's just frustrating.
0: Well, what I don't like is where I get my nails done is that they give you three options for a tip, 20%, 30%, or 50%.
1: But you can't custom?
0: Little tiny, like down at the bottom, there's a little tiny option.
3: Custom tip over here.
0: Cheapos, click here.
1: So do you just bring cash and no tip on the card?
0: I do 20%.
1: Oh, you just go along with it. They win.
0: Yeah, well, what am I going to do? I would tip 20% anyway, but I'm not going to tip 50%.
1: That's ridiculous.
0: I mean, you know, I didn't even get a kiss. 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All right, so I found an AI shortcut for a couple of things that I wanted to avoid doing. I wanted to find a plumber, and then I needed to book a vet appointment for Abby.
1: Okay.
0: Because her hips aren't doing so good. Now, if you're using Gemini, it connects with Angie and ZocDoc, and also through some other vets through ZocDoc.
1: But only those?
0: Oh, no, they're connecting everything.
1: Okay.
0: I mean, so it's like in Zillow, you can say, I want you to automatically find me a house in Century City, California that has.
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5: I remember exactly where I was. I was 13 with my parents at a diner. 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
0: But they're looking at OfferUp and Facebook Marketplace. Well, let me back up. It did find one, but the condition of the chair, it was in Newport Beach, the condition of the chair was looked like something like I would have thrown out.
1: It's even worse than the one you're trying to replace.
0: Exactly.
1: All right, that's not helpful. But that's at least it found it.
0: Listen, there's a database out there with millions of people's faces in it. Nobody asked to be included. I'm going to show you some things that you need to check in a photo before you ever hit post here on the Kim Komando Show. Think of your favorite password, the one you use everywhere with a capital letter and the punctuation mark. 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

0: 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Maria in Phoenix, Arizona. Welcome, Maria.
1: Hi. Thank you, Kim. How are you?
0: Fabulous. So I understand that you went to the doctor and a camera was there.
1: Yeah, that's correct. I went to get a well woman exam recently, and as I was getting dressed after the exam, that's when I looked up and I noticed there was a camera right outside of the exam room that I could see.
2: So it was in the hallway on the ceiling, but the door had a window above it, and you could see the camera through the door.
1: Yes, that's correct. You could see above the wall, actually. I don't think it was above the door. It could have been. I can't remember. I have to go back and look. But, yes, you could see it in clear view from where I was standing in the room when I was getting dressed.
2: Okay.
0: Oh, that's creepy.
1: Well, yeah, it was pretty surprising myself.
2: I mean, I understand you're in a business, but when they put you in a room, they are telling you, we are giving you privacy.
0: 100%.
2: If there's a window there with a camera staring in, that's an illusion of privacy because there's nothing private about it.
0: Especially when you're having a woman's wellness exam.
2: Exactly. But it's the same thing as a dressing room. You know, you go to a Sears. I don't know why that's the store I decided to pull, but that's the one I...
0: Just look at your outfit.
2: So you go to Sears.
0: I mean, it's a horrible outfit.
2: It's brown pants and a blue shirt.
0: Okay, whatever.
2: You go to Sears and you want to try on clothes, they have fitting rooms. You're in public, but they have told you you're going to have this private space. And that's what you expect when you're at the doctor.
0: 100%.
1: There is an expectation of privacy for sure.
0: So what did you point the camera out to them? What did they say?
1: Not right away. I picked up my phone after I got dressed, and I just took a quick view of the room, the exam table where I had been, and I panned up to my view of the camera. And after that, I kind of just kept it. I didn't say anything right away because I just didn't. I was in a hurry that day. I had, you know, other appointments to go to. I still was questioning what the view of the camera could see at the time.
0: Mm-hmm.
1: I had not reached out to the doctor's office yet. What I did was I posted a TikTok about it. And I didn't say anything in the TikTok. I just showed the video that I had on my phone, panning from the bed, the exam table, to the camera.
0: Okay.
1: And from there, my video kind of blew up from there.
2: Are you going to reach out to the doctor?
1: I did actually reach out to the doctor by email, and they did tell me that there was, you know, no view of the exam room through that camera, that it faces the hallway for security purposes. Because I made them aware that, you know, I could see it and so could a million other people from that view.
0: Oh, for sure.
1: They did go ahead and acknowledge that, and they are now immediately putting up privacy screening in those windows.
0: I was going to say, when you were talking, I was thinking, like, the glass was clear. They could at least put a frosting on the glass.
2: Or aluminum foil.
1: Anything, yes.
0: Classy.
1: So they are taking those measures now, from my understanding.
2: Perfect. Problem solved.
0: Okay, Maria, think about this. You're in the examining room. Let's just go with Andrew. You see aluminum foil up there.
2: Well, all right, there's a lot of options. I'm just trying to, there's no wrong answers in brainstorming, guys. Okay?
0: That wouldn't give me a lot of confidence.
2: They could just put a bunch of stickers right there.
1: Right.
0: Put a whole woman's body there.
2: Of stickers of video cameras.
0: God. So are you going to go back to that doctor?
1: As of right now, I have not decided yet. Okay. I just haven't decided that yet.
2: Do you believe them that the camera wasn't recording or seeing anything in that room?
1: You know, I have no proof to otherwise. So I do take their word for it. And I'm just glad that, you know, it was brought to their attention and they are now doing something about it. And hopefully other people, by viewing the video, you know, they're able to be more aware of their surroundings as well.
0: Which
1: especially when they have that expectation of privacy.
0: Which I think is really, really a wonderful thing, is that because normally you go to the doctor and you just feel, and you're probably already stressed out yeah. and what's going on. But now you know to look around to see if there is a camera.
2: You're vulnerable in that moment, and now you have to be aware and vulnerable.
0: 100%.
2: You're adding something onto your own plate.
0: So your online activity doesn't have to be an open book. 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I programmed an agent, Claude, to every morning at 6 a.m. to go through all of my email.
2: Right.
0: And do what I call a triage. And so it'll mark things as like urgent, spam, scammy type things, needs my attention, or something I should read. And then also pitches, because they have pitched all day long.
2: Right.
0: Okay. So everything was going swimmingly well.
2: Uh-oh.
0: Kind of like the drone.
2: How much money did you lose?
0: It wasn't the loss. It was the embarrassment. Because here I am as America's beloved digital goddess. This is a big job. And it sent a reply to the president of a major radio corporation.
2: Okay.
0: 4 times.
2: Oh, that's not too many.
0: It was the same email.
2: Uh-oh.
0: And each reply was different.
2: But similar.
0: I would love to go to dinner.
2: Okay.
0: Okay, next one. Why would I have dinner with you?
2: A bit of a tone shift.
0: Okay. Another one. Who's paying for dinner?
2: Oh, no.
0: And I forget what the fourth one was because I was crying by the time I got to that.
2: Did you fire Claude?
0: We had a stern talking to.
2: Oh, you think that's going to work?
0: And because what you were supposed to do is just put them into drafts for me to review and then send.
2: And it was just sending willy-nilly.
0: Yes.
2: I mean, literally willy-nilly. Fool me once, shame on you. Fool me twice. Boy, Kim, you're going to get yourself in trouble.
0: I will. All right.
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0: All right, so there was a website where you could upload a photo, and then it would tell you whether or not that person actually existed.
1: Okay.
0: And millions and millions and millions of scraped photos, guess what, with names attached, just got dumped onto the dark web.
1: Oh, no.
0: So we have to talk about when you're uploading photos. Location data, of course, we all know it stamps GPS, you know, inside the photo itself. And so what you want to do is on your iPhone, tap adjust next to location and choose no location. If you have a house number in the photo, crop it. If there's mail on the counter, a prescription bottle, keep in mind that now AI can zoom in and see things that maybe you couldn't see before.
1: There's a podcaster I watched, and he launched a new show. And it was episode number 3, and he's on doing his podcast, and he just unlocks his phone to look down and check a note. Well, they used AI to follow his fingers, and so now they've posted his phone code on the internet.
0: Crazy. Really?
1: The lengths people go to.
0: Any landmark that may be in it, any reflections, you know, those bathroom selfies,
1: sure.
0: Bad idea. So what you want to really do before you post the picture is that you really, truly take a look at it. And for more great tips like this, make sure that you get our free newsletter. It's pretty amazing. And if I do say so myself, I write the entire newsletter with the help of a couple of team members, and you can get it over at getkim.com. It's 5-star rated, just a 5 or 10 minute read every single day. We go through the latest news. There's always a deep dive and some scam warnings, device advice, my favorite, WTF, which is what the future.
1: Oh!
0: What the future will bring to you.
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3: 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They're cheering. I'm cheering. 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I waved him through anyway. 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
6: News this hour from Town Hall. I'm Ron Taylor. Saturday marked the third day of nearly nonstop Russian attacks on the Kyiv region of Ukraine.
7: Ukrainian officials say at least 37 people were killed in a Russian strike on a warehouse Friday near Kyiv. The warehouse may have been illegally storing munitions in a residential area, and dozens of homes and buildings were damaged by fire. Many of the people killed were in a care home for the elderly. Ukraine's president says law forbids the storage of ammunition close to people's homes and that criminal proceedings have been opened. I'm Donna Water.
6: Secretary of the Treasury is criticized for clarifying an issue that confused a popular progressive senator.
8: Treasury Secretary Scott Bessent corrected Senator Elizabeth Warren for misunderstanding the U.S. intervention to support the Japanese yen, clarifying that Japan owes no money to the Treasury. Warren had questioned the Treasury's sale of euros to buy yen after the yen hit a 40-year low, but Bessent defended the move as necessary to stabilize markets and protect U.S. economic interests. The intervention was the first coordinated U.S.-Japan effort to strengthen the yen since 1998, with Japan spending a record amount to support its currency. Bernie Bennett reporting.
6: The National Park Service offers support for one of President Trump's projects in Washington.
9: A new report from the National Park Service backs President Trump's proposed arch. The plan is to build the arch in Arlington, Virginia, near Arlington National Cemetery, and across the Potomac River from the Lincoln Memorial.
10: It was meant to be built.
9: President Trump says there are 59 of these arches around the world.
10: And we're the only important and major city that doesn't have one.
9: Democrats say the president should focus on the economy and the Iran war instead of projects like the arch. Ed Donahue, Washington.
6: Poor weather temporarily hampering aerial rescue operations in Nepal as the search for thousands of missing people now enters its fifth day. News and analysis at townhall.com.
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0: So imagine you pick your kid up from school, mm-hmm. and you're living in Kentucky.
1: Okay.
0: And your 10-year-old kid slides into the front seat and says, "Hey, did you know we live in Venecky?"
1: Excuse me?
0: "We live in Venecky."
1: No, we're in Kentucky.
0: No, we live in Venecky.
1: What's Venecky?
0: This was in Louisville. And the kid got in, and because the school actually handed out a map that they were supposed to be learning. And do you have the map right there?
1: I do have the map.
0: Okay.
1: I'm guessing this was AI generated.
0: Yes, but wait, we have Louisiana is look-along?
1: Look-along?
0: Yes.
1: Let's go on to Mardi Gras and look-along.
0: And then look at Alabama. How would you pronounce it?
1: Alabama. Where's Alabama? I can't. Aritonin?
0: Yes.
1: How about Texas? Is Taxas?
0: Yes.
1: I want to go to Texas, get some good old Taxas barbecue.
0: South Carolina is South Quanto?
1: Cowago? Do you want to go to Cowago with me?
0: I do. But see, now, the map is just the start, because inside this book that they send home with the kids called The Agenda, and these are things that they're going to be learning, mm-hmm. was also the periodic table.
1: Of elements?
0: Yes.
1: Any of those accurate?
0: None. None. Now, what the mom that was on the news talked about, like, we paid $10 for this.
1: Oh, my gosh. It was an actual fee?
0: Yes, for the thousands of kids. And I'm going to tell you what the school told the teachers to do and what the big mistake was in just a second. But first, I got to talk about carbonite. Hard drives crash every single day. 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Live a better digital life with Carbonite. So the administrators emailed the teachers, said that there were a lot of mistakes.
1: Mm-hmm.
0: Okay.
1: Like Illinois is vitosis? Not even close.
0: 18 pages. Wow. Then the instruction was, have the students tear those pages out before they take the agendas home. But teachers, keep the pages. Do not let them leave the building.
1: So the teachers screwed up by letting the kids leave the building without tearing the pages out.
0: Okay. But the fact is that they put the pages in the book in the first place. That's, right?
1: I mean, they just need to get away. Maybe a trip to Albuquerque, New Mexico.
0: Man. You know, my son got an F on his geography test once.
1: Your son's not even in school anymore.
0: I said once.
1: Oh, I'm sorry. Sorry, I didn't hear that.
0: A little aggressive.
1: A bit. Okay, what happened?
0: I sent him to his room and he ended up in the kitchen. Get it?
1: Yes, I get it. Doesn't mean it's good. Just because I can comprehend doesn't mean it's a funny joke.
0: It's a start.
1: It is.
0: And on that happy note, welcome. It's the nation's largest, biggest, best award-winning show about all things digital. I'm your digital goddess, Kim Komando, and joining me is Andrew Babinski, of course. And let's talk about a family in Kentucky that has a massive farm.
1: Okay.
0: They've had the farm in their family for generations and generations, hundreds and hundreds of years. Okay. And they could use the money.
1: They're not super wealthy.
0: No.
1: Most farmers aren't.
0: No. One woman that I read about, she's in her early 50s. She has severe vision problems. She's diabetic. Her mom is 82 years old, gets around with a walker. And knock, knock, knock comes on the door. An AI company says, we'd like to buy the farm for $26.4 million.
1: Now, I don't know if you know the answer to this question. Is that undervalued? Was that overvalued? Was that market value?
0: A market value.
1: Okay.
0: And as I mentioned, it's land that they've owned for hundreds of years, 200 sure. years. They said no.
1: Why?
0: They said no because the farm has been in their family for years. They didn't know where they would go live. And the part that was confusing to me, too, was, and I even talked to Barry about this, the part that was confusing to me the most was that they were quoted, I believe in the Wall Street Journal, where I read it, that they needed to make sure that they would stay where they could be occupied, that was the word, because Jesus would find them at a place where they were occupying.
1: Okay.
0: Okay. As I said to Barry, I think Jesus could find you.
1: Yeah, even if you went down the road.
0: But they said it was in the Bible. Now, I think you know this. I don't know if a lot of people know it. My husband was going to be a minister.
1: Mm-hmm.
0: So if I have any questions about the Bible whatsoever, this guy, Bible in a year, is in his brain all the time. And I said, so, you know, is there anywhere in the Bible where it talks about this? And he said, no, not at all. But they were unable to convince, the AI company was unable to convince this family.
1: So it wasn't like we're standing up against corporate America or this
0: nope.
1: land is meant to feed the American people and that's why we can't do it.
0: No, they said they're waiting for Jesus.
1: And they just didn't know where else to go.
0: That's it.
1: Malibu. they could afford to go Malibu with that kind of money.
0: $26 million.
1: For a farm when they're barely scraping by. You know what? To each his own.
0: All right, picture your next flight. You got the middle seat. Don't you love the middle seat?
1: I never get the middle seat, but I'll...

0: Then I immediately went to another website. I saw a ticket for $190, and I immediately purchased it.
1: What's interesting, yes, and they, what's interesting is that they're probably buying the data from everything that you've ever purchased.
0: Right.
1: And so it's not just airfare. They probably know, you know, what kind of car you drive, where you live, where you're going to stay, what hotel you're going to stay. And so that's where they can anticipate how much you're really willing to pay for that seat.
0: Would incognito mode help at all?
1: No.
0: Would using my my poorest friend's phone to book the flight help at all?
1: No, because you're going to be using your name.
0: But I get the price before I tell them who I am.
1: Maybe it will help. I don't think so. I think that because there it's individually priced. So,
0: right.
1: So the whole idea of not having cookies, using a VPN, and it could even be up to the point where you get the price, but then when you enter it in, they probably have a way that they're going to increase the price.
0: It's like $94 for a bag instead of 50.
1: Yes. And you know, that whole seating chart where all the seats are grayed out, mm-hmm. that's all BS too.
0: Ooh, what a claim.
1: No, it is. I mean, you know, because they hold back seats for people who are elite status members, mm-hmm. Or maybe last minute tickets that they're going to be selling because they know they can get more money because you're willing to pay more in order to get there. And so this whole thing, it's I think it's just a matter before it blows up and we all get ticked off enough.
0: What else are we going to do? The low-cost airlines are going out of business or changing the way they run business because they're not making enough money. It's a monopoly, but which is owned by different companies. You go to compare flights, what a joke. They're all the same price.
1: They are. They are. And it is a racket.
0: It's collusion.
1: I don't know. It's maybe you can wipe out your data and maybe use somebody else's name when you're trying to book a hotel because you're not going to be able to do that get through TSA.
0: Right. Yeah. But at least with a flight, you don't have to identify yourself till you've got to the end. You see the price on Orbitz or wherever you're going.
1: There are some other algorithms that are running. There
0: the
1: are
0: camera,
1: some.
0: You mean, and it's facially identifying.
1: There's something going on.
0: All right.
1: I mean, it's going to come out more because this is just the first thing that Delta's doing, and so of course the other airlines are going to follow.
0: Oh, but it's not other businesses are going to follow. You're going to walk down an aisle of a grocery store. They're going to identify your face and know that you're willing to pay $5.99 for ketchup instead of $3.99, and the price is going to change 2 feet before you're there.
1: That's dynamic pricing.
0: Oh, it's so dynamic.
1: It's already happening.
0: Yeah.
1: Not by individual, but by what time of day it is.
0: Right.
1: And if it's a holiday weekend.
0: Right. But what I'm saying is if Delta is going on to individual pricing, every other business is going to follow.
1: And Instacart, I get higher prices than anybody else, I'm sure, on Instacart.
0: Didn't Amazon say the same thing, that depending on where SES of the neighborhood you're in is determined on what something is priced?
1: Exactly. Which is true. You know what? They know what IP address you're coming in on.
0: Yeah.
1: When you are, before they even put your name in there.
0: Right.
1: They know where you're located. Crazy stuff. I'm always amazed when we can come up with technology that truly replaces something. So you go get your annual physical, you get the blood drawn.
0: Mm-hmm.
1: Well, now there's something called the Aleta. It's a robotic blood drawing machine. It's the first one out there. It uses near-infrared and Doppler ultrasound to hunt down a vein, and then it does the tourniquet, the disinfectant, the needle, the collection tubes, the disposal, and it puts the Band-Aid on you. Okay?
0: Band-Aid's a nice touch.
1: Okay. 95% first stick success rate.
0: I wonder what a human nurse would be with percentages of first. I bet you it's way lower than that.
1: Yeah, I'm sure it is.
0: Probably in the 80s.
1: Yeah.
0: So you're going to walk into the doctor's office.
1: Just
0: so
1: put your arm in there
0: and just beep, boop, boop, boop, boop, boop, boop.
1: I'm not sure if that's exactly the sound effect.
0: You don't think so?
1: But you're close.
0: If they want to license that, I will sell it to them.
1: Now, there's also something called the iBot. It gives you a full eye exam and it prints a prescription in under 90 seconds. Now, this is available right now at Walmart, Sam's Clubs, and Quay stores. Now, it measures your prescription. It doesn't really look at your eye. So it just gives you a prescription.
0: So the eye doctor will see if you have
1: glaucoma
0: anything.
1: Or whatever.
0: Yeah. And then she just puts, or he puts you in the machine, and you spits out your prescription.
1: Yes.
0: Okay.
1: Which is actually kind of cool.
0: But I don't want to eliminate any jobs, though, especially not doctors.

0: Yeah, especially when you can eyeball it.
1: Thank you for the rim shot.
0: All right, so you're off the dating scene.
1: Yeah.
0: Well, now there's some new AI dating apps that are coming out. One's called Ditto. You chat with AI about what you're actually looking for, what you want in a woman or a guy, and then a text arrives, your match, your planned itinerary, where you go, what time, all you have to do is show up. So you're not swiping anymore.
1: You never talk to the other person.
0: No. AI says, I think these two are compatible. Then bingo, bingo, there you go.
1: But the other person has to agree to show up as well.
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0: If you're looking for something really helpful and where it gives you that feeling on the inside, okay. It's called Be My Eyes.
1: Okay.
0: And you download the app, you put it on your phone, and every once in a while your phone will ring, and it's somebody who's visually impaired, and they need you to tell them what they're looking at.
1: Oh, that's cool.
0: Yeah, so a guy rang my phone the other day, and he's like, is this a 20 or a 10?
1: Which one was it?
0: It was a 20.
1: Oh, good.
0: Exactly.
1: Thank you for helping them out.
0: And then all you do is say thank you and you hang up.
1: How often do you get a notification?
0: This is what's really fascinating. It, for me, it's probably once every couple of weeks. Now, Be My Eyes is the name of the app, as I said. There's 10 million volunteers who have signed up. And the people who need them, 1 million.
1: Oh.
0: So it's really, really popular.
1: It's spread out.
0: Yes. Yeah, so, but if you're looking for, something good to do in a feel-good moment, it's called Be My Eyes. Hey, a registered sex offender saw a woman on social media, researched her, and found her home address. A people search site can sell your address for about $2. That's why I use Incogni and take your address off the market. 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Sheila in Long Beach, California, let's start with you this hour. So glad to have you on board with us.
2: Thank you. How are you today?
0: Fabulous. So what's on your mind?
2: Well, I am interested. Well, first and foremost, I am all things AI. I am a fan. I love AI. I create marketing type of ideas. I do filming. I use it as my own personal studio, if that makes sense.
0: Okay.
2: But I need a job. I need to turn my son into income.
0: Okay. So how good are you at this? Be honest.
2: Well, I believe that I'm really good. It's all in the details.
0: Right.
2: And if you can see some of my work, you know, I sent a few things over that were of you, actually. I took a photo and one of your flyers and created a video.
0: Oh, I have to. You know what? I apologize. I did not take a look at it.
1: I want to see this.
0: I'd like to see it. All right. So we're going to say that you're amazing. And
2: okay.
0: So is that really your forte, is to make some short videos?
2: You know, my forte is I love short. However, I like creating.
0: Okay.
2: So, I like to bring things to life. It's
0: okay.
2: Visual for me.
0: Well, I think if you're looking for money, where it might be is by going after local businesses that needs shorts and reels. They don't have anybody on, you know, their team to do this on a regular basis. I'm talking about like dentists, some doctors, gyms, real estate agents, restaurants,
2: okay.
0: Contractors. And that's where, you know, you may be able to charge $100 to $150, maybe even more dollars per video. The question is, how do you find these people, right? Well, number one, you have to have a pretty robust channel yourself where you are showing what you can do for various businesses. And then you can advertise on a place like Fiverr or Upwork that this is something that you need to do or something that you can do.
2: Yes.
0: But in order to get more business, I would pick three local businesses and I'd knock on their door and say, I looked at your social media, you know, maybe a bakery, something very, you want something very visual and real estate agents, they always need short videos about their listings and say, I will create two or three videos for you for free. If you'll give me permission to use those in my social media marketing. Now, since you are into all AI, make sure that you get a release that allows you to do this. Because I don't want a restaurant or something coming back to you later on going, oh, you never had permission to actually do that. I didn't know that was going on. So make sure that you have an agreement with that. Some people might be offended because you're using my copyrighted material without my permission.
1: Sure.
0: I personally would be better off
1: being asked first.
0: Yes, being asked first to say.
2: Okay.
0: And then maybe they would show this is what you could do later on, and this is what you could do for me. But I would want you to ask me for my permission up front.
1: And the only one thing I would say is
2: I'm sorry.
1: No, that's okay.
2: I want to say I'm sorry, Kim, because I definitely used you.
0: Well, just don't be posting it because the lawyers will come calling.
2: No, I certainly would not. I promise.
1: Just right.
2: Just and to show you my personal flex. That's all.
0: Well, you know what? If you're great, I'll hire you.
1: She sent it to you. You'll have to check it out.
0: I'll look at that.
1: You just want to make sure, though, that it doesn't look like AI slop. Because right now,
0: that's for sure.
1: People are turning on the internet when it looks like AI.
0: All new opportunities. you know, we're going to be talking a little bit about that you may not be getting the best opportunities because you're not using the right title, and AI will help you with that. But this is just an example. I love this. This woman just loves to create
1: right.
0: AI materials or use AI to create marketing materials, and she can turn this into a little profit center.
1: And it's something she loves to do. So if she can turn it into a business, she's going to love to do her job.
0: And if you're listening saying, you know what, I have an idea for a business, you know, run it by me. You know, I like to say I did. I created this network, no debt, no investors. It's probably the most expensive MBA that I've ever gotten or anybody could get in history. But if you go to Komando.com, that's K-O-M-A-N-D-O.com, there's a button at the top that says Ask Kim. And drop me a note. I read every single note. Hey, still to come, we're going to be talking about a police department where detectives are asking witnesses what happened is not a person. It's actually artificial intelligence, and it's kind of a wild story you don't want to miss.
3: With SRN News, I'm Ron Taylor. Authorities in Nepal are warning of possible fresh flooding and urge residents in flood-affected districts to remain on high alert after water levels rose in the Watakoshi River. Nepali officials said Sunday's warnings come after Chinese authorities informed them of increased water flow upstream, but residents of the flood-hit area say they were struggling to respond to alarms that have come almost nonstop since Wednesday's catastrophic floods. The combined toll in Nepal and Tibet rose to 750 dead and some 3,000 people missing. Iran's leadership is tightening around hardline military commanders and clerics, signaling a prolonged confrontation with the U.S. The development highlights the strain American sanctions are placing on Tehran's economy. Iran's new Supreme National Security Council chief has threatened to halt oil exports if the economic campaign continues. This is SRN News.
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0: This is pretty wild. Because of ChatGPT and Gemini and Grok and Claude and Perplexity and all the rest.
1: Right.
0: Is that a lot of websites are going under because they're not getting the traffic that they used to from Google.
1: Right.
0: And it has happened to us. Our traffic is down like 85%.
1: Compared to when? A year ago? 6 months ago?
0: Maybe a couple of years ago.
1: Okay.
0: Yeah. And so the scammers have figured this out. So when a website goes under, that domain goes up for sale.
1: Okay.
0: And so the scammers are buying the website and then making it kind of look like the old website and then loading it with malware.
1: I saw this happen with a tractor dealership. A guy had a tractor dealership, went out of business. They hijacked the domain, and then they were trying to sell people tractors through Facebook Marketplace, and it looked legitimate because they would say, oh, yeah, go check out our selection at our website.
0: So you have to be really, really careful. If you have anything that's bookmarked in your browser and you're just clicking it, like, oh, yeah, I'd like to check that out, probably not the best idea. Crystal in Billings, Montana, welcome. Looks like you're having some trouble with a group chat, and Andrew said we were just talking about that.
1: Yes, this happened to me.
2: Yes, yes. I am very interested in your help.
0: So tell us what's going on.
2: I have a 12-year-old daughter. We have we call it our family cell phone. Up to this point, she's really used it to communicate with us, call us like, I'm ready to be picked up kind of thing. Maybe called a couple friends on it. She has like 3 contacts in her family. One of her friends gave out the number to another friend at school who then started, and I don't know who the child is, a group chat mixed with boys and girls all ages around 12. That chat goes off 500 times in a day. I want to get out of that chat.
0: You're
2: and
0: like,
2: then
0: stop.
2: Yes. And beyond, all the notifications, they're 12-year-olds. There is some inappropriateness that I do not appreciate. So, you know, when I was growing up, it was like guilt by association. My parents taught me, get out of the group that's not doing right because you don't want to be implicated. So I worry about that. And then I really worried about that when the FaceTime messages were trying to come through at 11 o'clock at night.
1: And do you remember the name of the chat?
2: Get out.
1: I need to know, do you remember the name of the group chat?
2: Yes. Yep.
1: What was it called?
2: It was, so her school is called PMS and then GC. So PMS GC, and then it had like the logo for her.
0: Okay, well, that's...
1: They went clean.
0: Okay, what was your son's?
1: I cannot say the name of the group chat my son was added to.
0: And how many messages were you getting?
1: 44 kids in the group chat, all at his junior high. He told me about it. He's like, I don't know what to do. It won't stop. We cleared it. 1 hour later, we came back, 342 messages.
2: This is exactly what happened to me.
1: And
2: how do I get out of it?
1: He leaves, just like you did with your family phone. He leaves, and then one of his, and he really, I asked him, who do you know who's in the group chat? And he's like, I only know William and Marco. And I was like, okay, those have to be the kids that are adding you back. But no, the bullies find out the phone number once you're added, and they just keep adding you so they can talk trash.
2: Yeah, that's exactly one of the first comments in there was, why is so-and-so in this group? And so things like that, that you're like, just get them out. But I reached out to her one friend that she knew in the group, and she said, I'm not the one who added you. I'm not sure how to help.
0: You know what? It could also be, depending upon the settings, is that there's some of these chats that even if you have that person in your contacts, that uh-huh. it's easy for them to be added to the chat.
1: And when you join, though, when someone adds you, let's say it's Marco, and my son is not in that person's contacts, on the message it will say, Marco has added, and then just his phone number.
0: Exactly. Yes.
1: So 100%. You're not hiding your identity at all.
0: So mm-hmm. Was Francis and Chris, was it a mixed group? Like
1: yes,
0: Android, Apple?
1: Girl. Oh, no, it was all iPhones.
0: Are you all iPhone too, Crystal?
2: No, I think it's mixed Android and iOS. When I was trying to look into it, I don't know for sure, but when I was trying to look into it with the help of like ChatGPT, and it said, this is a mixed group, and this is why you're having this problem.
0: Yeah, because you can't leave.
1: Mm-hmm.
2: Is that what it is? You can't.
0: No, it's a nightmare. Matter of fact, I have... my husband has me in one of his groups, and one of his friends added me to my husband's group, and they talk all the time like, well, what's going on with the train station? I'm like, oh my God. You know.
2: And then someone likes that message,
0: yes,
2: and you get another notification.
0: And it's sometimes it's about ham radio. I'm like, that is the most boring topic in my entire life.
1: Can I also add on to one thing Crystal said? These children, yes, these 12-year-olds are the most vile human beings I've ever, yes, seen put messages, yes, in a phone. It is unbelievable.
2: Yes. And you don't want your child implicated,
1: no,
2: in that. And I blocked everybody.
1: That's what I did.
2: Including the one friend she knew. I just blocked it. And now it stopped. But I do worry if something happened in that group and, you know, people were involved, would she then also be called in because her number is still part of that group?
1: Well, I mean, she might be, but the text trail is going to show she never contributed to whatever happened.
0: Yeah. And she left. You know, you can go nuclear and get a new phone number.
1: But the blocking
2: works.
1: What
2: do you do the next time it happens?
0: Exactly. It is. And so were there pictures in this one?
2: So, yes, that's when she did the same exact thing your son did. She gave me the phone right away and said, Mom, what is this? And so I'm looking at it. And it started, like I said, of why is this person in there? Vulgar language. And then there were pictures of, that's how I knew some of the kids that were in it, because they just started taking selfies, and then pictures of their feet. And I'm like, this is going nowhere fast. And I'm like, get her out, abort, abort.
1: For my son's feed, it was all memes. It was literally meme after meme after meme after meme, because they can copy and paste those. They can add them through Giphy really quick. So they're just speed running memes for hours.
0: What a nightmare.
1: Oh, it was so bad.
0: So in order for me to get out of this chat, is I actually have to tell the guy who's in charge of the chat to take me out.
1: Or you can just block all the numbers.
0: Oh, I got to block Barry, and I got to block some other people.
1: Yeah, you have blocked Barry first. We all know that.
0: Yes. Hey, listen, it's the first week of school. Your kid gets an email. Your assignment didn't upload. Click here to resubmit. 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What is your exact job title?
1: Morning show co-host.
0: Is that it?
1: Yeah.
0: I'm chief executive officer.
1: Ooh, CEO.
0: I have a friend, Sarah. She's 12 years in marketing. She job hunts by typing in marketing director, and she's not really finding the jobs that she wanted. So I was talking to her. I said, you know, you want to make sure that you put AI specialist or some type of term that's going to be give you a higher paying job.
1: But is she an AI specialist?
0: She uses AI. I mean, are there truly AI specialists? There are now. They're saying new degrees, like instead of the chief executive officer, the chief AI analyst,
1: right,
0: or something like that. But if you are looking for a job, what you want to do is no longer just say marketing director or marketing coordinator. Post your resume into your favorite chatbot.
1: Mm-hmm.
0: And then just say, what are some job titles that are going to give me the biggest breadth of an opportunity with the highest salary? And I think you might be surprised at what you might find.
1: All right. Should I try it?
0: Yeah.
1: Do you want me to leave then? Is that what you're saying?
0: I didn't say that.
1: Oh,
0: I'm just trying to help you.
1: Oh, that's sweet. Thank you.
0: Help you excel in life.
1: Kim Commando, stop.
0: Hey, there were about 80 apps on your phone. You used 9. I'm going to tell you what the other 71 are doing right now, and the one word that stops it all.
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6: Applies with my son, you know, because he kind of had was going through a bad time at that point. And so we've been just cut off from all the social media and everybody from that side. And so we haven't been able to see her. People send us pictures now and then that they are able to glean off of their social media stuff. And, anyway, the crazy idea I had in the middle of the night was maybe, you know, I create some YouTube videos for a bus conversion that I'm doing.
0: Okay.
6: And so I was, you know, again, crazy idea, but I just wanted to create this video that's directed to her, right? Saying, hey, we're your grandparents and this is your dad, or, you know, whatever, right? You know, in this video, and, you know, title it something like maybe with just her first name and then the area where she grew up, right? And then hoping that someday that maybe one of her friends would see it. Hey, maybe this is you or something, you know?
0: Mm-hmm.
6: And the trouble is, what I would try to avoid, obviously, is any kind of a legal thing. And then I could imagine some of the comments you get back could be from anybody. Hey, I'm her, blah, blah, blah, you know.
0: Yeah, that's the problem.
6: Anyway, yeah, I don't know if that's even a thing, you know, or if that's even a, or maybe you just have some kind of ideas on something, because she's got to be kind of getting to the age where she'd be curious about, you know, I don't know if she even has a cell phone, but kids nowadays, if they don't have one, their friends do, you know.
0: And does so she know? Does she know that you exist? Sure. Does she know you exist?
6: I don't know. Okay. I don't even know.
0: Does she have any interaction? Does she have any interaction with her dad?
6: No, none. Yeah.
0: Okay. All right. So, So your idea to create the video is so that she will be able to look at these videos and know who you are.
6: Yeah, or at least discover that we're out there.
0: Okay. Let me give you another idea. I don't think that's I don't think that's the best idea. Okay.
6: Yeah. Well, being that I came up with it, I believe that.
0: No.
6: No. What do you have?
0: I get up at 4 o'clock in the morning sometimes with great ideas, and then I come to the office, and it's well known here in the studios. It's called Kim's Crazy 4 a.m. Thought. In you know, 10% of the time it's halfway decent, but the rest of it was like, whoa.
6: And one of my coworkers, he said the same thing. He goes, usually by morning I realize it's not a good idea.
0: Yeah, exactly.
6: Anyway, what do you have?
0: Every person who is in a similar situation to your granddaughter at some point is going to try to reach out and to figure out what the heck happened to their lives. Mm-hmm. Okay?
6: Sure, absolutely. Yeah.
0: And it may not happen when she's 12. Usually it happens when they're in high school, and 100% when she finds somebody and she's thinking about starting a family. That's when she's going to really think back and go, whoa, where did I come from? So the thought that I have is that you register a domain using your son's name, and if it's a common name, you'll have to think of it, something you can put on the end. But the whole idea is that you put something up here, like here's your dad, okay. Here's a little bit, you know, don't put up any videos. Here's a little bit about what we think.
6: Oh, you mean just text?
0: Just text. Okay.
6: I see. Okay. Mm-hmm.
0: And you can put her name in it too, because the whole idea is when she Google searches her dad's name or her name, this site will pop up.
6: Sure. This is interesting. Yeah. Mm-hmm.
0: And then, of course, there's a contact form, and this is where you're going to have to be careful of the crazies.
6: Yeah.
0: And the contact form, of course, is going to have recaptchas where you have to pick out the three fire hydrants and the three sidewalks, you know, whatever it may be. And,
6: oh, sure, yeah.
0: And where you will have to vet these. But I do know that this has worked for people. I've heard over the years that it has worked for people because I've given this same advice for quite a while. There are also Facebook groups that are for people in your situation that maybe she some point that she would go looking. But the whole idea is that you put it out there, but it's only out there for her to find it.
6: Yeah, and that's what I would want, you know, yeah.
0: And, you know, and that's, but you have to be very, very careful on who replies.
6: That was my biggest thing, you know. I thought this could be a firestorm, you know.
0: 100% it could. There's going to be people who are going to try to scam you left and right.
6: Right. So there's Facebook groups that deal with this sort of thing.
0: Yes. You know? Mm-hmm. Yeah, and if you just search for...
6: What do you call it? I mean, yeah, like what would I search for?
0: You know, finding dad, you know, finding my parents.
6: Oh, okay.
0: You know, whatever it may be.
6: Oh, okay,
0: there
6: sure.
0: are all kinds
6: yeah,
0: of Facebook groups.
6: Sense, yeah.
0: But she will at some point, she really will at some point try to figure out who she is and where she came from. And putting up a whole bunch of YouTube videos sounds like it might be okay, but probably not at this point. Now, if you want to make the videos so that they could be in a hidden directory at this website, or at least make the videos, put them on YouTube with a private link, that's a whole nother story. But just to put out videos saying, I'm your granddad and I love you and I want to be a part of your life and I want you to know where you came from, that's just a whole thing that I think we just don't want to go to. Glenn, thank you so much for your call. And if you need any more help, I'm here for you. Hey, somewhere in your business of five-figure problems hiding, your data knows you don't. 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Matt in Detroit, Michigan, glad to have you with us. Hi there, Matt.
7: Hello. Thank you for taking my call.
0: You betcha.
7: So my question involves, we have three kids, and we do kind of a combination of a lot of different things. We do homeschool, and then we do some part-time private schools, and then with one of our kids, we do some online things. And so I grew up, obviously, in a period where kids weren't required to have an email address. Well, now the schools all, at least some of them, want our kids to have private email addresses. And in the past, we just had our typical Gmail account, and everything went there, and we sorted through it, got assignments, got those things. Now we're getting to the point where, because they want some separate email addresses, we're just trying to figure out what makes the most sense.
0: Mm-hmm.
7: How to do it that makes the most sense. It's not exactly overwhelming, and at the same time, something that we can monitor to some degree, just because, you know, my kids aren't adults yet. And
0: you want to take a look. I get that. I understand.
7: Yeah.
0: I understand. What I would do is I would buy a family domain, whatever your family name is, .com. And then you could give each of the kids their own email address at that family domain. A domain costs maybe $10, $15 a year. And then you could run it through Zoho Mail. That's Zoho, Zoho Mail. It has a free tier for just a family. You know, I'm talking about like, you know, a handful of users. You could also tie it to Google Workspace for about $7 a month. But the whole idea is that you control the email. You control their email address. This is an email address they can have for the rest of their lives. And you get to be the administrator, so you see exactly what's going in and out of that email.
7: It's called Zoho Mail?
0: Yeah, that's Z-O-H-O Mail, Zoho Mail. And so, but you want to register the domain. So, and wherever you register the domain, they will provide you upsells for emails too when you're checking out. I like to be the admin of everything in my life, so that's why I directly went to this. Of course, there are ways you can pay for email, but I think if you're truly looking at a bunch of kids and they need email addresses and you want to see exactly what's going on, again, just register your family address and sign up for Zoho Mail because that's free, and then you're not paying GoDaddy or somebody else for mail for kids that are, that, you know, that may only get a few notes every other week or every week rather. But it is something that does make a lot of sense if you're in a similar situation. Matt, thank you so much for your call. Still to come, what to do with all the apps that you're not using on your phone? I've got the quick fix here on the Kim Komando Show. 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

0: Okay, I want you to look at your phone right now. Well, if you're driving, don't look. Just work with me on this. I bet you just have pages and pages of apps that you just don't use anymore. And maybe you actually use only, I don't know, 7 or 9 or 10. And all the other ones, the 70-odd ones, are just watching you. You know, that parking app from 2023 still knows where you are, because old apps just sit there and they hold permissions. They're checking your camera, your contacts, your location. 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
7: News this hour from Town Hall. I'm Ron Taylor. Congress may avoid another disruptive government shutdown just as lawmakers head into campaign season.
8: The House is expected to vote next week on a Senate-passed continuing resolution to keep the federal government funded temporarily. The measure needs a two-thirds majority under House rules, but it passed the Senate with strong bipartisan support. Without an agreement, funding will expire September 30th. Supporters say the stopgap gives lawmakers time to negotiate full-year spending bills and protects federal workers from another damaging shutdown. The Lagner reporting.
7: Arkansas Republican Senator Tom Cotton discusses efforts to maintain economic pressure on Iran through sanctions and enforcement actions.
9: Based on every indication we have is that the economic vice tightens every single day on Iran. And sure, the revolutionary fanatics who are in charge in Tehran are not feeling that. They're corrupt. They have lined their pockets for decades at the expense of the Iranian people. But each day it gets tighter and tighter, and the pressure on them gets more and more.
7: Speaking with the Salem Radio Network, he says the United States should continue targeting entities that help Iran evade sanctions, particularly those involved in oil exports and activities connected to the Iranian Revolutionary Guard. Authorities in Nepal are warning of possible fresh flooding and urged residents in flood-affected districts to remain on high alert after water levels rose in the Bhatateshki River. Nepali officials said Sunday's warnings come after Chinese authorities informed them of increased water flow upstream, but residents of the flood-hit areas said they were struggling to respond to alarms that have come almost nonstop since Wednesday's catastrophic floods. The combined toll in Nepal and Tibet rose to 750 dead and over 3,000 still missing. President Trump put a familiar American priority on the map, literally, by calling Lake Ontario.
10: 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Deal includes a two-night staycation in one of the largest rooms on the higher floor of the hotel, resort fees, and a $100 food and beverage credit valid at the Paniolo Bar and Cafe. You could even clock out and check in that same weekend, inventory permitting. So set your alarm for 5 p.m. Friday, every Friday, at AlohaFridayDeals.com. 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
17: 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And while most of David's guests are doctors or authorities in their area of expertise, they do not diagnose or prescribe on the air. If you have a medical condition that requires treatment, see a health professional. The information contained in this program is for educational and entertainment purposes only. And now, your host of Dr. Health Radio, the Snowman himself, David Snow.
18: 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Doctor looked him all over and started to listen to the patient's heart through a stethoscope. He continued to listen as he moved the stethoscope around to different positions on the DJ's body. "What's the matter, Doc?" asked the disc jockey. "Can't find a station you like?" Well, I hope that Beatnik has a heartbeat, just like the beat of the music he plays. Hey, welcome. I am definitely not a long-haired radio disc jockey. I'm a short-haired radio talk show host here to keep you cool and healthy, for I am the Radio Snowman, and we thank you so much for joining us on today's program and making us a small part of your weekend, which we always hope to make active, nutritious, and healthy, because we are the healthiest hour on radio. And on today's show, remedies for pill fatigue. A lot of you take, well, maybe a one a day. Some of you take a handful of pills for supplements. And, of course, there's drugs, too. The average 60 or, well, person that's over 60 or basically a senior citizen takes 6 to 8 prescriptions a day. So that adds to the pill fatigue. But some of you gripe about just taking one pill. Others take a handful, and you might be, bitching and moaning about those. So what are the alternatives, and why gummies are not the answer? A lot of you have turned to gummies. There's actually more adult gummy products than there are children's products. It used to be just, I think, what was it, Haribo's, or it was a candy from Europe that started the whole gummy craze decades ago. And it's just exploded on the market. But, there's a lot of problems with dummies. dummies, too. But gummies. And one of my quotes is, most gummies are for dummies. But we'll talk about that and some of the healthy alternatives to, doesn't mean you stop taking supplements. Supplements are one of the foundations of, are one of the core pillars of good health, especially when it comes to nutrition, but just general overall health. So we don't want you to throw the baby out with the bathwater, so to speak. So we'll talk about that with Dr. Chris Terrell, a naturopathic physician, in just a few minutes. All right, elsewhere in the news, well, today is More Herbs, Less Salt Day. It's healthier, zestier, and lustier. This is annually, it's on August 29th. You know, just a few examples. Cinnamon is the perfect sugar substitute, or it's a sugar stretcher, if you will, or extender, because, say, if you are eating oatmeal in the morning, or maybe right now, you put a spoonful of cinnamon in there, and you could only you need to use about half the sugar or honey or whatever sweetener you use, because it has a natural sweetness to it. That's one example of how a spice will, you know, you can cut down on. Of course, this is a more herbs, less salt day, but I'm telling you how to cut down on sugar as well. Now, as far as salty tastes, apple cider vinegar, lemon, that has a natural tangy, salty flavor. So, you know, squeezing lemon on your fish or anything savory or in salads and soups, etc., that sometimes takes the place of salt. And, of course, there's lots of herbs that have the spiciness and saltiness, like celery, salt, or powdered celery, etc., that enable you to cut down on the sodium, because most people get too much salt. This week's nutrition tip of the week, the snowman asks you, how colorful is your refrigerator? Let me ask my producer, AJ. And I'm not talking about the outside. It's the inside of your refrigerator, specifically the food inside your reefer, AJ. And I mean the color of the foods, not the packages, labels, or wrappers. So do you know, like, off the top of your head, if you open the door, is it pretty colorful in there?
19: I would say, on average, probably around 7 to 10 colors.
18: Okay, that's good. All the colors of the rainbow, you know, blue, of course, blueberries, oranges. Do you have a lot of fruits in there?
19: Yes, sir.
18: Good, good for you. Okay, the beets and radishes for red, or tomatoes, of course. Yellow, you got yams and papayas, mangoes. Of course, the greens are the leafy greens, the vegetables, cabbage, lettuce, spinach, and beans. You know, there is one bean that I don't recommend people have in the refrigerator.
19: And what's that one?
18: Jelly beans. And purple, you got your grapes. You know, eggplant is typically purple. So basically, the more colorful, the more nutritious the food is. And of course, jelly beans don't count. But thanks for contributing to that. Appreciate it. All right. Did you see this in the news recently? The cost of health insurance premiums has now eclipsed the cost of a monthly mortgage. This is beyond belief. Average employer-sponsored family health plan costs $26,993. Let's just round it off to $27,000, okay? Which is $2,250 a month, whereas a national median mortgage payment is $2,198. So your monthly premium, your health insurance, is $50 more than your monthly mortgage payment. I mean, what's wrong with this picture? Everything! But wait, there's more! Health insurance premiums next year could see huge rate spikes, so even more bad news. But the good news is, for health insurance companies, you know, it's great news, right? But bad news for consumers, so that's why you got to stay healthy. All right, having just been to the dermatologist's office a week ago, Dr. Mark Burnett, who I go to, it reminded me to remind you about the ABCs of your skin. Actually, the ABCDEs, and one is A, of course, being asymmetrical. You want to pay attention to anything like a mole that looks different from the others. Borders is the B. Edges, if it's irregular or, a particular shape that's not, maybe it's jagged also, the surface. And then color, if the color is uneven, lighter or darker than your the other surrounding areas of your skin. And then diameter, if it's larger than the head of a pencil eraser, you want to get that taken care of, or get it looked at by a dermatologist. And then E is the evolving, and that's if something's changed, whether it's a mole or any spot on your skin, or if you develop, bleeding or oozing or itching, of the skin area, you want to get, you know, make an appointment with a dermatologist. All right. Okay. Where else are we going here? We still have 4 minutes left in this segment. Oh, did you know that the heart pacemaker was an accidental discovery? This is back in 1958, while working at the Chronic Disease Research Institute at the University of Buffalo in New York, Dr. Wilson Greatbatch attempted to build a device that would record the sound of a heartbeat. He accidentally used the wrong transistor to complete the circuit. The result? Well, the circuit started emitting alternating electrical impulses. And the doctor immediately noticed that the impulsing or the pulsating pattern mimicked the human heartbeat. And realizing that this device might work as a small implantable pacemaker for the human heart, he began experimenting.

0: your history with our focus on the aging gut. Now what? Remedies for digestion, stimulation, and elimination. Our guest expert tells all, so make sure you join us for that. Oh, just a couple minutes left, so let's go to the fitness file. All right, review on movement and mental health. I didn't get to this when we were talking about mental health last week. Exercise may be better at reducing the effects of mental health issues, better than talk therapy or medication. This is just a review, which we've reported on before. This is from the British Journal of Sports Medicine. They determined that for those with anxiety, the less intense eight-week program, exercise program, resulted most from aerobic activity, but every type of exercise showed positive results, proving that it's not what you do, it's just that you do it. So it's kind of like the Nike slogan, just do it. You know, as I always say, fitness is, or movement is like money. A little is better than none, more is better than less. All right, let's go to matters of sexual health. Attention men, do you take Cialis or other similar drugs for erectile dysfunction or maybe enlarged prostate symptoms? Well, they could be raising your risk of glaucoma. This was out just this week, and that's, of course, a serious eye condition that can cause gradual vision loss. Well, this study was published in the British Journal of Ophthalmology, where they compared 37,000 men prescribed Tadalafil, that's a generic of Cialis, with an equal number of men who did not take the ED drugs. Well, after the after following the men for 5 years, they found a 22% increased risk of developing the eye disease and 33% more if they developed primary open-angle glaucoma. That's the most common type of glaucoma. Also, do you have a family history of glaucoma or maybe nearsightedness? Well, then your risk goes even higher than those percentages I just mentioned. So something to be aware of. All right, let's go to the Funny Bone Pharmacy. Unauthorized medical terms, FDGB, that stands for fall down, go boom. And GPO, good for parts only. Here's lessons learned from patients by nurses. Do not brace the pneumatic nail gun against your crotch while reloading it. Oh, yeah, that's good advice. And icing a muscle strain may help it heal as long as you don't use dry ice. And don't iron naked. Let's see. And here's one. You know you're getting older when your doctor, lawyer, and accountant have all retired and referred you to their sons. Oh, yes, the family succession plan. All right, when we come back, we will have Dr. Chris Terrell joining us for remedies for pill fatigue, why gummies are not the answer, plus much more information for your good health here on Dr. Health. So stick around. If you want to stay healthy, I'm David Snow here on Dr. Health Radio.
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0: Welcome to the show, David Snow on your radio. Hey, our information is concentrated, crystallized, and condensed into just 1 hour to bring you the healthiest hour on radio. Thanks for joining us and making us part of your weekend. In this segment of the program, Dr. Chris Terrell joins us. He is a naturopathic doctor and has been with us before talking about the all-important aspect of nutrition as it relates to our health. Of course, medicine and fitness and wellness, all important, but nutrition is one of the key core pillars of good health, and we welcome him back to the Dr. Health Radio microphones this morning. Good morning, Dr. Terrell. How the health are you?
1: Good morning, my friend. Thank you for having me back.
0: Thank you for being there and doing what you do and doing all the research that you do regarding nutrition and medicine. Now, before we get into our discussion on pill fatigue, Dr. Terrell, since you're a doctor, I'm wondering, and this is the summer season, I'm wondering, how do you best avoid a summer cold?
1: You know, there are a couple of things that I do for me and for my daughter, who is, of course, now going into middle school. So it's a whole new environment for her. For both of us, I do a liquid silver drop. I like Natural Pest Silver Wings, just a couple drops in our water in the mornings. And for me, I'll do something called Prevention ACF from Berry Treasure. And for my daughter, I'll do their ACF for children. Again, I only do a full dose, just a half dose, just to give my body that little extra support that it needs. And if I start feeling a little run down, then I'll increase the dose.
0: Okay, well, that's a good answer. The answer, actually, I was looking for, though, to avoid a summer cold is to catch it in the winter. but that's good advice. Thank you for sharing all that. Silver is the key. Okay. All right. Moving right along. Now, speaking of pill fatigue, you know, and of course, we'll talk about physical fatigue as well, because a lot of people don't have enough energy, and nutrition is one of the key ways to gain more energy without having to resort to drugs like the world's most popular drug, caffeine, which I call fake awake because it gives you temporary energy, or it's like using your credit card. You got to eventually pay it back. But, you know, some people gripe about just having to take a couple of pills a day, supplement wise. Others might be taking a handful. So let's talk about remedies for pill fatigue and why gummies are not the answer. And whether you're an adult or a child, I think more adults take gummies than children, because now every conceivable supplement out there in the universe is available in a gummy as well as a tablet or a capsule. So give us a rundown on that and a lot of the drawbacks of gummies, so people won't be turning to these sugary, low potency, unhealthy alternatives.
1: Well, and again, I try not to put down anything. And again, for something that maybe you need a small amount of, like GABA or theanine.
0: Yeah, sure. Yeah.
1: Okay. That have the sugar, though. But again, the problem is that for something like a multivitamin, you have to take 30 gummies to get any kind of something close to a clinical dose. Mm-hmm. So there's a time and a place for it, but we've gotten so used to taking the easy way out. And gummies, oh, I'll just do this gummy, then that gummy. Before you know it, if you want to get all the nutrients you need from gummies, you're going to be taking 50, 60 gummies a day, a calcium, a magnesium.
0: Taking too many gummies and you become a dummy. Actually, one of my quotes is gummies are for dummies, with a few exceptions, like you said, theanine or GABA, or actually there's a company, Enzymedica, they have the DGL, deglycerizinated licorice extract, which is good for digestion. And actually, the saliva is what activates DGL in the body. And so in that case, you know, either a lozenge or a gummy might be indicated. But for the most part, you know, 99% of the time, gummies are not the way to go. And so what is the way to go? Give us a healthy alternative to the gummies, which are an unhealthy alternative in most cases.
1: Well, and again, like you said earlier, pill fatigue is huge right now because people are trying to be healthy by taking supplements, but they're also taking who knows how many pharmaceuticals. I mean, I work at a nursing home when I'm not doing my private consults or my education work, and I see people on 15, 20 different prescriptions, sometimes getting them 2-3 times a day. So for me, liquids are the way to go because liquids are by far the best absorbed. And with a liquid, you can cram more into a liquid in 2 tablespoons than you can in sometimes 6 tablets.
0: Right, right. Now, when we talk about liquids, Dr. Terrell, let's differentiate from the so-called, you know, prebiotic sodas out there, vitamin water, juices that might be fortified with a few synthetic vitamins. I mean, that's not the way to go when you're talking liquids, right?
1: No, because you're 100% correct. Again, if you start doing that, you'll be drinking 2 gallons of different quote unquote fortified waters to get what you need. Mm-hmm. I mean, I'm talking about like some like Berry Treasure, a very high quality liquid nutrient company. And that's all they do is liquids.
0: Mm-hmm. And so basically just 2 tablespoons, right? A tablespoon or two, depending on the dose and if it's a child or adult. And you're getting, I think one of their, what is it? The multiple, the VM100. It's equivalent to, you know, one dose of 2 tablespoons is equivalent to something like 11 capsules or tablets, something, isn't it?
1: It's something incredible. And with the Berry Treasure VM100, it has trace minerals in it that are so deficient from our diet because we're not getting it from our water or our foods. So that really is a complete, in my opinion, a complete multivitamin with those trace minerals in there.
0: Okay. All right. Now, we talk about pill fatigue. Let's talk about physical fatigue. I remember hearing about a patient that went to the doctor because he was feeling run down and exhausted and fatigued, and he was complaining to the doc about it. And he says, is there anything that you can give me to perk me up? And the doctor says, yes, just wait until you get my bill. But that might even give him high blood pressure, maybe perk him up a little too much. But on a serious note, let's talk about the vitamins and nutrients that are known to promote energy in the body and not a fake energy like, as I call, fake awake or caffeine, coffee or any caffeine-related beverages, but rather B vitamins, the B complex vitamins, B1 being your main energy vitamin. So let's talk about there's 8 vitamins in the B complex, but tell us the importance of that from a doctor's perspective.
1: B vitamins are incredibly important because they're involved in so many metabolic processes in the body. And when you are stressed, which all of us are, you utilize those B vitamins quicker in the body. So for me personally, I'll do a B vitamin liquid in the morning and I'll do it in the afternoon time. Now, I avoid it in the evening just because for me sometimes, like especially that B12 almost gives me a little too much energy. So I don't take a B vitamin past 4 o'clock for me personally.
0: Oh, really? Okay. Mm-hmm. And that goes for any of the isolated B vitamins or, well, especially B12, you said?
1: B12 is the one I notice the most for that energy boost. And it's not like caffeine. You just, it's a nice, steady, sustained energy.
0: Mm-hmm. Mm-hmm. Okay. All right. Now, with the kids back in school, as you know, we all know that nutrition plays a big part in their attention span and their concentration and focus, as well as short and long-term memory, all of which, by the way, also applies to adults. I mean, forget the kids. Well, don't forget the kids for a minute, but remember the adults also at the same time you're remembering the children. And so tell us the importance of children getting enough, not only B vitamins, but the other vitamins and minerals that you recommend to your patients.
1: Well, I mean, what I do for myself and my daughter, as well as other people, I always recommend first thing, a good multivitamin like VM100 or the kids multi from Berry Treasure. That gives your body all the building blocks it needs. And then sometimes, depending on the needs for adults, I usually recommend a B vitamin. Sometimes with children, depending. Of course, you have to cut the dose down. And then for me, I do the Berry Treasure Neuro Nectar. Because again, I'm
0: that's my favorite.
1: All the time.
0: I have a bottle awesome. Right in my hand here. I brought it into the studio.
1: I mean, it works quick. It's noticeable. Mm-hmm. I mean, it is awesome. It's got so many different botanicals and nutrients specifically for neurological support. I mean, there's nothing like it. And honestly, the kids version is just as good. In fact, when I'm out of my neuronectar, I'll do the added attention. That product is awesome as well.
0: Oh, you know, I've never compared the two formulas. So basically the added attention for children and from Buried Treasure is the same, just a weaker or a lower potency formula than the neuronectar for adults?
1: It's similar, not quite the same. Okay. But again, I mean, like for me, I just do a double dose of the added attention and I get very similar effects to the neuronectar.
0: Oh,
1: so, and it tastes
0: good to know.
1: Really good. Yeah.
0: Well, that's what kids like about it, because the Buried Treasure, it's not, you know, it's the even better than taking a gummy because it doesn't get stuck in your teeth, number one. Two, you can put it in your juice or a beverage or just water, or pour it on your food. I mean, I've poured it on yogurt before, on, my oatmeal or cereal, put it in a smoothie. So, you know, it's a very versatile type of product versus a tablet or a capsule in a multivitamin form. So just wanted to add that to the mix. And so do you actually you recommend various liquid vitamins to your patients, I take it?
1: I do, especially for people that I know have absorption issues or people who are older. I mean, by the time we get to 50, I think we're making up to 50% less of the enzymes than
0: that's
1: we
0: right.
1: did when we were in our 20s.
0: Mm-hmm.
1: Stomach acid is much lower. That's a problem too. If you're over 50, you should strongly consider liquid supplements because those tablets might not be broken down.
0: All right.
1: You might only get 30 or 40% of that tablet.
0: Yes. That's so true. And we'll talk about that more when we come back from this brief break with Dr. Chris Terrell, ND, a naturopathic physician. And we will have more information for your good nutritional health here on Dr. Health. When we come back, we'll talk about what should not be in your multivitamin or any supplement that you take. Also, the formulas that are manufactured for certain companies, not by them, the problem with that. And then with September, just a week away, or less than that, about a week away. It's Healthy Aging Month, so I want to ask Dr. Terrell about some of the formulas that he recommends for active seniors, as well as we were talking about children, for more energy. Back after this with more information for your good health, so stick around if you want to stay healthy.
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0: 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Just look for today's date, which is August 29th. 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Continuing our conversation with Dr. Chris Terrell on remedies for pill fatigue without having to resort to gummies. You alluded to it. You briefly mentioned it, Dr. Terrell, before the break about optimal absorption by, you know, the liquid advantage, such as the buried treasure products. But let's talk more about that, because a lot of people think that if it's in a capsule versus a hard tablet, that they're automatically getting superior absorption. It depends on the form of the particular vitamin and mineral, doesn't it?
1: You are 100% correct, yes. And there's also numerous other factors, like we talked about earlier, stomach acid, enzyme activity. Mm-hmm. But yes, and there's some things that go into it where the liquids are already, again, pretty much in a ready-made form for you to absorb. And Buried Treasure has a proprietary technology to turn those nutrients into super tiny particle sizes. That's why when you look at it, it's a regular liquid. You don't see any chunks. Like, they have it dialed in where it is the most bioavailable it can be.
0: So are you talking nanoparticles when you say fine particles, or?
1: You know, I don't know. I mean, it probably depends. I mean, again, they won't even tell me the proprietary technology, but
0: okay,
1: that's how they're able to get up to like that 99% absorption compared,
0: wow,
1: to capsules and tablets that could be sometimes as low as 30%.
0: So it's so much more cost effective, and not only from an absorbability standpoint, but just when you compare milligram for milligram, you're getting a lot more for a lot less money as far as the total amount of nutrition that you would get from a bottle of whether it's the VM100, which is the multivitamin mineral you're talking about from Buried Treasure, or any of the other formulas, right?
1: Exactly. And again, I know everyone, it seems like everyone's watching their budget right now. So if you're going to spend money on something, you want to get the most bang for your buck.
0: Yeah.
1: With Buried Treasure being that liquid form, you're going to absorb much more than you would have any other format.
0: And I might add let's see. Oh, I take the Active 55, which is a liquid multivitamin for, you know, seniors or people over 55 like me, which I'm 70. But besides getting more bang for your buck, you get more tang for your buck, because I like the tangy passion berry flavor of that particular product. So all the products are
1: tastes awesome.
0: Yeah, yeah. All the products are, you know, different flavor profiles, but they're all. Oh, and then let's talk about what's not in the Buried Treasure formulas and what should not be in yours, no matter what brand you take of multivitamin, whether it's a liquid, tablet, capsule, gummy, whatever. But you shouldn't have artificial flavoring, coloring, fillers and all the things that so many of these products have, especially if you buy them from a big box retailer or pharmacy or online versus a health food store. But let's talk about the fact that Buried Treasure, they don't use any sugar, artificial flavors, colors, or preservatives, and some of the other things that should not be in a formula, if you could expand on that.
1: Well, I mean, you pretty much summed it up. I mean, they make it as clean as possible. No artificial colors, no artificial sweeteners. The least amount of stabilizers and as natural as possible. And one thing I recommend to everyone, if someone goes, oh, you know, this is the greatest multi, that's a great multi. Look, spend the time, like 3 minutes, and compare the labels. Because this one might be $5 cheaper than another brand, but it contains a tenth of the nutrients.
0: Yes, right.
1: And that's how they get you. Like, oh, this one's on sale for 30, but this other one's 40. Yeah, but there's three times amount for 10 more dollars. Why wouldn't I do the one that's actually higher quality?
0: Yeah. And quantity and quality. Yeah, you're right. Yeah, go ahead.
1: One thing for me, like Buried Treasure, all they do is liquid nutrients. So you know that's their expertise. There's other companies that I'm sure have good products, but that's not what they're focused on.
0: Mm-hmm.
1: So again, like I like getting from probiotics from a probiotic company or enzymes from an enzyme company. So when I do my liquid nutrients, I want someone that's their primary focus.
0: Yeah, of course. It's like going to a doctor. You want, I just went to a dermatologist and of course I'd go to a dermatologist for particular skin issues instead of a GP or primary care physician, because that's all they do. In fact, I got my results back from one of the areas that he treated, and he had to do a biopsy, and it was a basal cell, so I have to go in for surgery. The person that was booking my appointment, she said, well, his assistant or his, the other doctor that's there would like to do your area of my shoulder. And I said, well, no, I'd like to have Dr. Burnett. And, he doesn't do that. They actually now specialize in certain parts of the body. So a dermatologist, that's what you call specialized, but I'm not complaining about it. But anyway, my point is you want to go to somebody that specializes at, whether it's a supplement company or doctor or, whatever it is for your health needs, that knows the, whatever is going on with you. Up, down, and sideways, inside and out. So that's what I'm getting to.
1: Exactly. I couldn't have said it any better than that.
0: Okay. All right. So with September being Healthy Aging Month, just a few days away, tell us about, I alluded to it, the Active 55 Plus, the liquid nutrient formula, which I like. I have it in my refrigerator. And by the way, all the products should be refrigerated after you open them for maximum potency and as well as taste. Tell us, for the seniors, we talked earlier about what children should take in the active or the particular liquid nutrient formulas, but is that the main one you recommend for your older patients?
1: I mean, I think everyone should take a multivitamin, and I love the Active 55. There's a couple of other items that I recommend as we get older that I think we need more of nutrient-wise. One is like the NeuroNectar.
0: Okay.
1: As we get older, we know, not everyone, but a majority of people start having mental clarity issues. Anything that nutritionally will help support, neurological, functions.
0: Right.
1: To me, is a very high priority. Like I take it, I give it to my parents. And then besides that, I even recommend start doing the liquid beet product for circulation.
0: Oh yes. Okay.
1: I mean, again, you want to make sure that everything's working, as far as circulatory systems, making sure that, everything's getting where it should. You're getting rid of what you don't want. And then anything that's good for joint health. Because, again, at the nursing home, I see lots of people who, shouldn't be there because of the fact that they can't do all their daily activities. They can't bend down. They can't pick things up. So having that joint health is huge. And that's why I do the Joint Ease from Buried Treasure.
0: Joint Ease is the name of the formula from Buried Treasure. Okay.
1: Yes.
0: And
1: yes.
0: So what would that have, glucosamine and ingredients like that?
1: Yeah, it's got some glucosamine chondroitin, and it's got some other nutrients in there, maybe to help with like a healthy help like support like just various issues assorted or associated with joint health
0: for collagen generation. In other words, to generate more collagen.
1: Some collagen, something to help support maybe a healthy inflammatory response, those kind of things. So they cram into that product. So again, it's got so many things in there that you don't need to take three different pills when you can take the jointies.
0: Okay. On that note, Dr. Terrell, we need to take one last break so I can keep asking you questions. We still have about 10 minutes left on the show. When we come back, some of the new formulas, not only from Buried Treasure, but just to be aware of. And then why you should take supplements, period, whether you're taking a, whether you're being a gummy and taking a gummy, or maybe going for the liquid vitamins that we're recommending, or, you know, a tablet or capsule, that's still better than taking nothing at all. But we'll tell you why you still need supplements, even if you eat a good diet. Back after this with more information for your good health here on Dr. Health. Stick around if you want to stay healthy.
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0: 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Oh, and by the way, speaking of dates, next week, be sure to join us for our 36th anniversary show, our special edition of the program. And we're going to be talking about your aging gut. Now what? We'll give you some remedies for that aging gut of yours, whether you're suffering from the three B's, burping, belching, bloating, or maybe you go too often, don't go often enough, if you know what I mean, and we'll talk about everything in between. All right, continuing our conversation with Dr. Chris Terrell. I think he's still there. Dr. Terrell, are you still there?
1: Yes, I am, my friend.
0: Okay, thanks for staying with us. Now, let's before we get into why you should take a supplement, just period, no matter whether it's a buried treasure, a liquid vitamin, or a tablet or capsule or what have you, let's talk about the fact that the formulas that are manufactured by Buried Treasure, they're not manufactured for them. They produce them in their own facilities, which I have personally visited, by the way, in Pikeville, Tennessee. And they're all NSF and USDA certified organic. And, you know, they have all the certifications. And even the plant is solar powered. And I'm sure you've probably been there as well. Let's talk about the quality of supplements, because there's so many fly-by-night companies, especially on the internet. I mean, it's a minefield or a wild west out there. So just say a few words as a doctor of why you are confident in recommending Buried Treasure versus some of the other brands out there.
1: Well, like you said, I went to their facility many years ago, and it was incredibly impressive. When people go into the isolation rooms to prepare the liquids, they have to get fully gowned. I mean, it's like you're seeing something from one of those alien movies,
0: yeah,
1: where they're looking
0: right
1: at, like, like a crash site or something. I mean, it was incredible.
0: Yeah.
1: They wouldn't let me go into, like, no, you have to do this and this sanitation process. You got to, you know, change out for these complete, like, all new, like, not scrubs, but like that sanitary, you know, clothing.
0: Yes,
1: I
0: right
1: mean, it was very impressive. And again, you're right, 100% solar powered. I mean, again, that's what they do. They focus on liquid. That's all they really want to do, because they know how valuable and essential filling that niche is, of having a high quality, very well absorbed supplement.
0: And there's no substitute for experience. They've been doing it since 1995, I believe. I mean, since the 1990s.
1: Right.
0: So they're the premier liquid vitamin supplement retailer or a manufacturer,
1: yeah,
0: excuse me.
1: Yeah.
0: Okay, let's talk about – oh, go ahead. Yeah.
1: Sorry, and you're right. It is very, very hard to know which supplement brands are high quality and which ones aren't.
0: Yeah.
1: That's why I would recommend go to your local health food store.
0: Mm-hmm.
1: They know which brands – have the high quality and which ones that they're not as crazy about or they don't sell.
0: Yeah, and by the way, that's where you're going to find most of the Buried Treasure formulas. And if they don't have a formula you want to try out, because not all stores carry all the formulas from Buried Treasure because they have so many, you can always special order it. Most of the stores accommodate you for a special order, and it might take a week or two. But you know, there's many stores. Well, here in Tampa, for instance, Abby's Health and Nutrition, which is Tampa's health headquarters, they have many of the Buried Treasure formulas, which you'll find on the shelves there. Now, let's shift gears, Dr. Terrell, and talk about why you need supplements in general, just so, you know, as you mentioned earlier, a good multivitamin mineral. During the break, I just jotted down six that came off the top of my head or came to mind immediately. Stress, that depletes, you know, especially B vitamins and nutrients. Air pollution, sugar, caffeine, alcohol, especially the B vitamins, but other nutrients as well, magnesium, etc. Noise, that depletes some of your nutrients. And so, I mean, there's so many things that, and driving a car is not natural. I mean, you know, as much as I'm a car guy, there's so many things that do deplete nutrients. And even if you eat a good, wholesome, nutritious, organic diet, you still are, you may be depleted depending on your lifestyle and environment and so on.
1: Well, and you're 100% correct. Like, I remember reading something in the last year or so that they started measuring the nutrient content of foods in like the 1920s or 30s.
0: Yes.
1: Because they were worried that the food was already less nutritious than it was years before that. And they did something a couple of years ago, and some of the food items were up to 90% less nutritious than they were 100 years ago.
0: Oh, you can see. Well, is that right?
1: And again, people go, oh, well, I'm getting the you know, RDA. I'm like, well, that's just the minimum to prevent any kind of health issue. It's not giving you optimal health.
0: Yes, yes, exactly.
1: And that's what you need to focus on. You don't want to be, okay, well, I'm not going to, you know, keel over tomorrow. It's, I want to make sure that my next 10, 20, 30, 50 years are healthy. I have energy. And that's what these, you know, supplements do. They supplement your diet to fill in those holes we're not getting from the food that we eat.
0: Yeah. Yeah, that's so true. That very well put. Thank you. Okay, doctor, now we only have a minute or two left, so let me just focus on two new products from Buried Treasure. One is the calcium, or the liquid calcium plus, the vanilla orange flavor, which tastes like a creamsicle. It's delicious. And for bone building purposes, besides having 1,000 milligrams of calcium, you also are getting all the cofactors that go into building strong bones, with the vitamin D3 and zinc and other trace minerals, including boron and silicon. And it's a very easily absorbed form of the mineral. It's the calcium citrate. And a lot of these high-potency calciums you see out there, they're tricalcium phosphate, which is chalk, calcium carbonate, which is, you know, stone, or you might as well eat a piece of coral from the sea, or your eggshell calcium, which is also calcium carbonate, not well absorbed, you know, maybe 5 or 10% absorbed. But speak to the importance of minerals, especially in the proper form, for easily being easily absorbed by the body.
1: Well, and again, you're right. You, not only do you need the calcium in order to have strong and healthy bones, but you also need those cofactors. You need the magnesium. You need the vitamin D. And that's what Buried Treasure really focuses on is not only the cofactors, but well-absorbed forms of the nutrients. Again, that's just as important, because you're right. If you get carbonate, I can't remember what the absorption is per gram, but it's much lower than a citrate or some of the other forms.
0: Yes, yes. I think citrates are 30-40% absorbed, whereas the carbonates 5-10% if you're lucky, depending on the cofactors. And then the other formula, last but not yeast, I mean least, is Green 20 Fusion, or is it Green Fusion 20? It's with volagen. It's not collagen, but it's a vegetarian or a vegetable collagen-like substance or ingredient profile that mimics collagen. And so there's a lot of fruit and veggie extracts plus prebiotics and adaptogens in that formula. So for people that don't eat greens, which is everybody, or don't eat enough greens, I should say, it's a great formula as a tonic.
1: Yeah, again, that's one thing that I also recommend for, you know, people like getting, well, really anyone, but especially when you get older, you want to have that collagen, because it gives that bone a little flexibility, because you don't want it to be too hard, because it will, you know, break. You want to have that collagen and those right ratios with the calcium, so if there's an issue, it bends a little bit.
0: Yes, yes. In fact, 30% of your bone is collagen, and that's the purpose. Yeah. Or you know, bone is actually stronger than steel, but it's because you know, you have glass and steel, and a glass, of course, breaks given, or if you put it under enough stress, and so will steel. Where it actually, steel bends, or, you know, depending on the type of steel. Maybe that's not the best analogy, but, you know, the bone, the reason bones are so resilient is because of the collagen, or the flexibility of the bone. Otherwise, we'd be all walking around with broken bones with all the, you know, activity that people do, and jumping and falling and everything. I mean, it's amazing that people don't break more bones than they do, but it's because of the flexibility of the bones. So thanks for mentioning the importance of collagen with not only muscle and skin and hair, teeth, etc. For, you know, collagen is the most abundant protein in the body, but also for bones. So parting shot. We are out of time, Doc, but parting shot for our listeners.
1: Oh, sorry. yes, thank you for having me on. I hope that some of the information I gave you was beneficial, and please make sure go to your local health food store, ask them questions, because they are a wealth of knowledge, and they will steer you in the right direction.
0: And I might add that the Buried Treasure website address is buriedtreasureln, as in liquidnutrition.com, buriedtreasureln.com. Thanks so much, Dr. Chris Terrell, for being there.
1: Thank you, my friend. Have a great day.
0: All right, you too. And a reminder, next week, our 36th anniversary show, I can't believe, September 1990 is when I started this program, and so we'll have a special edition, lots of little surprises and health tips for you, and of course, our focus of discussion will be your aging gut. Now what? We'll talk about that next week. Thanks so much for joining us this week. Join us again next week for another episode of Dr. Health. Until then, I'm David Snow, reminding you that it isn't how long you live, it's how you live long. Aloha. Have a healthy week.
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15: News this hour from Town Hall. I'm Ron Taylor. President Trump is warning countries that support Iran as tensions threaten oil shipments through the Strait of Hormuz. Correspondent Ken Lorman explains.
16: Global prosperity depends on reopening the vital waterway, and supporters say President Trump is right to pressure nations aiding Iran. China is Iran's most influential partner, yet nearly 80% of the oil passing through the strait goes to China, making Beijing a major beneficiary of restoring the flow. Economist Steve Moore says it appears China is willing to make itself and the rest of the world poorer in order to destabilize the U.S. economy and weaken President Trump politically. Ken Lorman reporting.
15: A judge has ruled that President Trump cannot deport students for criticizing Israel.
17: Citing the importance of the First Amendment, a federal judge in California says the government is unconstitutionally silencing critics of Israel and others in its quest to deport non-citizens who the Trump administration says have disrupted college campuses as they express their views. The judge striking down portions of provisions the government follows with deportations on free speech grounds and other parts for vagueness, which she says violates the Fifth Amendment. I'm Julie Walker.
15: Iran's leadership is tightening around hardline military commanders and clerics, signaling a prolonged confrontation with the United States. The development highlights the strain American sanctions are placing on Tehran's economy. Iran's new Supreme National Security Council chief has threatened to halt oil exports if the economic campaign continues. Iran's president, viewed as relatively moderate, increasingly stands alone in urging renewed negotiations. You'll find news and analysis at townhall.com.
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0: 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And now, from the Connors and Sullivan Broadcast Studios, the man who is not what he wants to be, but is way grateful that he's not who he used to be, here,
1: welcome back. It's That Kevin Show, thatkevinshow.com. If you want anything related to the show, including a chance to help a Christian, I want you to listen to me, friend. They don't casually, they don't kind of. Like, I ask my kids, you want something? Yeah, I could go for it. Like, that's not what we're talking about here. There are Christians on the planet who are hungry and desperate and longing and yearning for a copy of God's Word in their hands, in their language, so that they can read it in their home, so that they can apply it to their lives. And they do not have them, and they don't have access to them. These are the places around the world. In fact, there was this huge study that was commissioned just a year or so ago that looked at this. And someone who knows a little bit about that is Michael Woolworth, who is back with us from Bible League. By the way, the phone number is 1-800-YES-WORD. You can also give directly online by going to thatkevinshow.com and clicking the Bible League banner at the top of the page. But Michael, over this last weekend, a listener wrote, and you know, I've got a wonderful, wonderful listening audience. I love these people. They respond so well to all the things that we talk about, and they really care about the world around them. But I got a few curmudgeon-y artifacts out there too that like to weigh in. And this fella wrote in. He's like, come on, Kev. I don't believe you. I don't think there's a place where they don't have Bibles out there. How could you possibly say that that's true? You were telling me before we went on the air today that the Bible League, Voice of the Martyrs, and a couple of other organizations have all done some rather interesting study on this, and it turned up some actual facts. Could you share those with us?
2: Well, you know, that was a work put together by about 10 different ministries. You know, Voice of the Martyrs, Biblica, the publisher of the New International Standard Bible, I should say the NIV, right? And then Bible League, we were part of the mix there to what? Look at the places in the world where, you know, Bibles are in short supply. And wouldn't you know it, Kevin, not only the most difficult parts of the world, you think of what, North Korea, China, some places like that, India, right? Not only were those the most difficult, but they were the places where there's numbers of Christians ready to receive a Bible, right? Telling you what, God's at work in his world, right? And as you say, I don't think we can find the harshest language, you know, desperate, right, is kind of understating it, if you will, right, of Christians that don't have a Bible. You know, I'm thinking as I'm coming on the air today, you know, what are your favorite scriptures? You know, is it 1 Peter 5:7? Cast your cares on him, for he cares for you. The perennial John 3:16, right? We're going to see that blowing in the end zones of football games. You know, next month, college football kicks off. You'll see that perennial John 3:16, right? You know, John 14 meant a lot to my family and me when my mom passed, right? Knowing that, you know, she lived as a believer. You know, we'll see her at some point, right? Jesus said, I go to prepare a place for you. But again, the Christians that we're talking about, Kevin, have never read a single verse in their own Bible, right? They're yet to claim, if you will, their favorite scripture that they can open and read on a daily basis. So again, let that sink in. We're doing for these believers today what they really cannot do for themselves. They're heart hungry. Kevin, their hearts are full. Why? They've come to saving faith. They know there's a God who loves them. But again, those hands, they're empty, they're waiting, and that's why we've come together to bless these believers at only $5 a Bible.
1: When I got that email over the weekend, I had two responses to it. First, I was kind of annoyed, and I said, look, those of you that are listening, you can think that I'm totally fake and phony and everything, like that's your right to believe that about me. But if you talk to anybody that's in my life, they will tell you that this is a passion of mine, that I want the Bible to be used in people's lives here in America overseas in places where they are hard to come by, etc. There's no person, in my opinion, that doesn't need Scripture for their life to be, you know, brought to its fullest fruition. God gives us instructions so that we can flourish in life. He's got a mission for all of us. He's got a purpose for all of us. The Bible is the best clue and pathway to finding what that mission is. And it unfolds on the pages of what we read. But so being annoyed at first with the curmudgeon that was, I don't believe it's just nobody can find a Bible. Okay, you're welcome to not believe that. But it doesn't change the fact that it's true. And the other thing that startled me, and I just said this to you before we went on the air, is that there's something about why this ask matters, because it made someone with that mindset react with that level of hostility to say, that's not really a thing. You shouldn't be doing that. Now, I want to ask those that are listening, because I want you to think about this. Why would someone object strongly to getting a copy of the Bible for people who literally are under political persecution, starvation, government oppression, maybe militaristic threat of life, depending on which country we're talking about, whether it's North Korea or China or some of these places? Why would those people risk all that's there if it didn't mean something real, if it wasn't something that was important, if it wasn't something that actually impacted their life? What other book can you go to and pull that out of and say, that's the book I need to be reading every day for the rest of my life? It's not the dictionary. It's not Einstein's theory of mathematics. It's not, you know, Galileo's view of physics and the world. None of those things give us the pathway to live life that is not afraid. And Michael, I couldn't help but think, as he was saying all those words, everything you and I talked about last week, and how these Christians, wherever they are in the world, they are living, in some cases, in pretty immense fear on the physical level, because they have threats from government and competing religions and faiths that don't want Christianity anywhere in their presence. If you let Christianity into hardened Muslim enclaves, then you have to start respecting women, and you have to start giving them rights, and you have to start doing a whole bunch of things that change what they have control of. And if you do that, that's going to change everything. And maybe it doesn't stand up one to the other as strongly. But for the grumpy emailer who sent me the note this weekend, the reason I do this is because I read that scripture, I hear my pastor saying that it's the pathway to courage. I hear Michael saying that his mom had the evidence of her life best illustrated through a passage of scripture. And I think of these people that Bible League is uniquely poised to reach and has the unique ability to get into these places where they do not have access to Bibles, and to say, not only will we give you one, it'll be

0: If God exists, how would he inject his information into our world? More than likely, he would use humans.
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Friday, and at this point in the show, every single day, we ask the big question. If you listen to the show for any length of time, you know that I am concerned that as a culture and as even the church, people are not asking the big questions anymore. We don't ask the question, who are we? Like, literally, who am I? Why am I here is another classic question that people have asked down through the centuries. They don't ask it anymore. We think, I guess, being tied to the hip at our phone and punching that screen all day long gives us some sort of excuse to not think about those bigger things. But those, I still feel like they're so important. And for those of us that follow Jesus, I feel like one of the most important questions we can ask is, how do we live? How do we live in a culture that may be like that? They don't take eternal things deeply very often. Maybe they

0: the fact that someone says they believe in God. Maybe they have disdain for the Bible. Does that change our mission if we are followers of Jesus? I would argue that it does not. And I hope that those of you who don't follow Jesus have some Christians in your life that understand that it doesn't change their mission. And I hope they continue to love you until you're a follower of Jesus too. I'm not going to deny it. That's my goal. So anyway, having said that, thank you for joining us. Ryan Batesel is back with us. Final day of the week. Ryan leads the church, Emergence Church in New Jersey. It is a thriving, discipleship-focused, exegetical teaching, church in North Jersey. And, Ryan, we've touched on a lot this week looking at Psalm 27. You kind of confessed up front it's one of your favorite Psalms. Somebody that you were speaking to said, the idea behind it is just don't do fear. Like, don't give in to fear. And the Psalm has revealed to us why that's important. It's because God is with us. And then we've looked at some of the support structures of that belief. But we come to Friday, we've had these nice thoughts. We've kind of gone deep in the Word. And sometimes that's where pastors are perfectly fine to let things sit. You know, okay, we've had these nice thoughts. We've thought these nice things. We feel good about having looked at a piece of scripture, but we're not given that just to sit on it. There's a purpose for why we need to learn the truths of this passage, isn't there?
1: Yeah, and man, Kevin, it's been a great week, and I love that you ask the big questions. I think your listeners love that you do too. I mean, of all the things people are listening to right now, thank God someone's asking important stuff, you know? Yeah, I think it comes down to, like, there really is a courageous life to be lived. You know, when Jesus says, I've come that you may have life and have it abundantly, obviously the most full expression of that is heaven and eternal life. But, man, there's a life in following Jesus now that is a courageous life. Just read the book Acts. So we walk forward in those three things: power, love, sound mind. Here's the practical question. If we're going to walk courageously, all of us today are going to take a step in either power, the power of God, encourage someone, put life into someone, share the gospel with someone, or a sound mind. Meaning, when I give in to fear, I'm not walking in a sound mind. I'm walking in untruth. So what verse do I need to apply today to walk in the truth of a sound mind? And man, it should, like, good question to ask ourselves. How am I going to take one more step of courage today for the glory of God? Not my flesh, but through His Spirit.
0: Well, and that can take on a lot of different forms. But it is absolutely vital that we continue to do that, because, Ryan, kind of bringing this full circle, if we are asking who we are, if we are asking why we're here, and we are believers, there's a much bigger moral component to that than people that are just breathing in and out every day and walking around with, you know, no real purpose. Like, for the believer, we shouldn't give in to fear, not just because it reduces our anxiety, but because we're supposed to be that agent that is bringing that peace, that shalom, to the world around us.
1: Yeah, we're the salt and light, right? And one of the things salt does is it gives food some interest, you know? And if the Christians aren't being salt and light, let's be honest, most people are going to spend the rest of their lives talking about the weather, their favorite sports team, or something. It's just so boring. And here we get to talk about how we truly live, right? We get to talk about love. We get to talk about justice. We get to talk about the gospel and eternal life. Like, we have the most interesting stuff. Everything else people are talking about is pretty boring in comparison. And so one of the ways we be courageous is we go, hey, I have the most interesting news here today, right? I have treasure in the jar of clay, and I'm going to share it because people should know it, you know?
0: Well, and that doesn't mean that we've perfected all of it ourselves. And I want you to address this with some detail, because I can already hear the objections. Well, I don't want to become like a holier than thou. I don't want to be seen as a hypocrite. I don't want to be seen as someone who doesn't have my act together, but is expecting other people to have their act together. Some form of that same argument seems to always be what the conversation gets distilled down to.
1: Yeah. So let's take it in two lanes, right? And I'd say this, if there's something glaringly hypocritical in your life, like, try to get that right, you know, like if you're like, man, I don't want to witness to people while I'm drunk at the bar. Well, okay, it's time to stop doing that. But if it's not a gross, egregious, continual, habitual sin, right? All of us sin. And, you know, one of the things I often share with people is like, hey, a lot of people say Christians are hypocrites. Guess what? It's true.
0: Ding, ding, ding.
1: The thing about Christians is actually what makes us Christians is we're trying to tell the truth that we're hypocrites. We're trying to admit that we're sinners and need a savior. So free yourself from the perfect witness pressure, because it's not real. And when someone comes at you with, hey, you're inconsistent, acknowledge it. Just be like, I know. Isn't God's grace amazing?
0: Before we leave this lane, though, let me ask you, is that oftentimes just something that we put in our own path to kind of give us the excuse to not have to go the rest of the way?
1: I think you're dead on there, Kevin. I haven't had someone throw that at me in decades. You know what I mean? I haven't been hit by that in a long time. And you know, who knows why, right? But I think you're right. I think less and less people are looking for a perfect witness, right? We're not sharing ourselves. We're sharing a truth.
0: Yeah. A truth that changed us.
1: Yes. And is still changing.
0: Yes.
1: Right. And so we're not, you know, the old classic, I'm not who I want to be, but I'm not who I was, you know?
0: Yep.
1: And that's the prayer. And then the second piece about it is, not only does the Holy Spirit give courage and boldness, but it also gives love and gentleness and compassion. And man, sometimes just saying to people, I'm not trying to be holier than thou in this. I'm doing this because I love you. Sometimes just saying the concern out loud, it takes it off the table. You know, like I, one of the things that I talk to people, pastoral counseling all the time about is people go, hey, I'm so nervous to share this with this person because I feel like they're going to hear this. And I'm not trying to say that. What I want them to hear is this. And I just don't want them to think that. You know what I say to them? I say that. Just start the
0: conversation. Say that thing. Say that thing you just said.
1: Yeah. Start the conversation like that. And you'll be amazed that people go, oh, like, and yet, like, same thing with, hey, I'm not trying to come across as holier than thou. I need this grace too. I love you. I'm not trying to be a browbeater or anything like that. I just want you to know this incredible truth that there's a God in heaven and he forgives sinners, of which we are all sinners. And not only does he forgive them, he doesn't do it like a disapproving father. He puts his arms around us and a robe on us, and all of heaven rejoices every time a sinner comes home to him. That's how he forgives us. And the gospel is more beautiful than most people. It's the most beautiful thing people will ever hear. And so tell the beauty of it, you know?
0: Yeah. Well, it's been a fantastic week, Ryan. Thank you for pouring your heart into it. And if people, once again, are coming to Emergence this weekend, they want to try out, experience what you guys do, what are you going to be teaching on?
1: Psalm 51, actually. The doozy, the repentance psalm, Kevin. I like to say, for the day, most of us have a time machine day. If we had a time machine, we would go back and undo that day. We still feel ashamed when we think about it. Psalm 51 is the repentance psalm for that day. And here's the really good news. The gospel's big enough even for that day, the biggest failures of our life.
0: That sounds like it will be an amazing discussion, so I hope that people will check that out. Ryan Batesel, emergence.church online, if you want to check it out. Ryan, thank you for a great week.
1: Thanks, Kevin.
0: You got it. Kevin McCullough coming right back. Don't go anywhere.
2: Stick around for more of That Kevin next. With SRN News, I'm Ron Taylor. Citing the importance of the First Amendment, a federal judge in California says the U.S. government is unconstitutionally silencing critics of Israel and others in its quest to deport non-citizens who the government says have disrupted college campuses as they express their views. Judge Noah Wise struck down portions of the provisions the federal government follows with deportations on free speech grounds and other parts for vagueness, which she says violates the Fifth Amendment. Authorities in Nepal are warning of possible fresh flooding and urged residents in the flood-affected districts to remain on high alert. As water levels rose in the Bokoteshi River, Nepali officials said Sunday's warnings come from the Chinese authorities who informed them of the fresh water flow. The combined toll in Nepal and Tibet rose to 750 dead and over 3,000 people still missing. This is SRN News.
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0: Welcome back. It is That Kevin Show, thatkevinshow.com. Very glad to have you with us for another opportunity to let you know that those of you that have stood with us at thatkevinshow.com and clicked that banner at the top of the page, you are making a difference. And we've talked a lot about over the last few days about how many people from New York have helped us and said thank you and so forth to them. But Michael, we've been just a little bit remiss in not thanking the many, many people listening and joining us on this effort from all across the country. I mean, and from some places very far away.
1: Well, I can tell you, we're grateful for the expansion of That Kevin Show, right? Yeah, I mean, you know, when our founders, founded Bible League, almost 90 years ago, Kevin, they knew it was not going to be a small group of people that would pull off the work of the Great Commission, right? It would take people all over the country, all over the world saying, you know what, I've got to be a part of what God is doing. People like Doreen of Glendale, Arizona said, I'm in a gift of 20 Bibles. Shirley of Flower Mound, Texas, a gift of 10 Bibles. Thank you, Robert of Peoria, Arizona, $150 gift for 30 Bibles. And let me correct myself. Doreen made a gift actually of $500, filling the empty waiting hands of 100 believers that we know by name at Bible League. And Kevin, we've said together as two ministries, can we bless just north of 10,000 believers with the precious word of God? These are men and women to this point in their walk with the Lord who have been, what, denied access to God's word. But listeners to that Kevin Show, getting it done call by call, click by click, we're just north of 2,000. Again, our goal, just north of 10,000. And every call, every click gets us what? A Bible closer to that goal.
0: A little bit closer. 1-800-YES-WORD is the phone number, friend. 1-800-YESWORD. You can also very easily give by going to thatkevinshow.com and clicking the banner at the top of the page. You will see an elderly lady there. I think she's probably on the African continent, if I'm just guessing. But she is smiling ear to ear. And why is she smiling ear to ear? Because she has the joy of holding in her hands, I believe you can see it in the picture itself, a copy of the Bible in her language. Now, Michael, a lot of times you know these people in these pictures. Is this someone you know that you were on a trip with? Or
1: well, she's on the continent of Africa, as you say, and I can tell you, she was among a group that we provided Bibles to. In fact, there were 100 people that we gave Bibles to that day, Kevin. I mean, when you do it, I've seen the reaction. I wish I could bus every listener up and go to those places where you see the reaction of a Christian when he or she finally receives a Bible. But I can remember giving a Bible to the former village witch doctor who took that Bible. Again, a lot of those before her, they sang, they danced. I remember one gal just stood there clutching the Bible that would tell her about the God who loves her, right? I mean, she didn't say much. But Mabel, this former village witch doctor, Kevin, when I gave her that Bible, it was in Swahili. She went to the scripture. That was her first scripture that she read from 2 Corinthians 5. And it was what? I'm a new creation in Christ. And again, if you're in a place where you're singled out, you're targeted, you're monitored, you face incredible hardship, what do you need to be able to do? Open God's precious word, be reminded that he knows you intimately, right? And he's got precious promises that belong to us as believers. Wanted to take you to the country of India, Kevin. Tell you the story of a woman by the name of Lalitha. What Christians are up against in this nation is absolutely horrific. There are anti-conversion laws on the books in 26 states there. It means what? If you tell somebody what Jesus means to you, they can throw you in jail. You've got this audio clip from my colleague, a man by the name of Subish. He is in the nation of India.
2: One of our church planter, he told me like this, in his village, you will see the signboards. Christian missionaries are prohibited in the village. If anyone tries to do it, they will attack them mercilessly. And I believe the reason behind all this is the growth of the church. People are responding to the gospel and are joining the church. Church is growing in India amidst of the severe persecutions.
1: Well, it's exactly what we pray for, isn't it? That the gospel would take grip all over the world. So again, listeners, your prayers are being answered. I mean, I know that in the midst of our busyness, we do pray that people would bend the knee to the Lord Jesus, begin living their lives to his glory and honor. What we're telling you today is what? That is clearly happening. And the incredible growth that we're seeing, all this spiritual awakening, Christians who live nominal lives, waking up to the gospel, saying, you know what, I want to take the Lord seriously. That's what's contributing to this incredible Bible famine that we're seeing around the world. But I want to tell you the story of Lalitha, born in coastal India, raised a strict Hindu. At 14, she was forced to marry an older man she didn't know, she didn't love. That happens a lot in that culture. This was a man, he was a radicalized Hindu, didn't look at Lalitha as somebody to love and nourish, was really a possession to be had. He was killed in an automobile accident, leaving Lalitha a widow in that culture there. Kevin, she was forced into human trafficking. The drug cartels that are there in India will force young girls into the human trafficking rings. They funnel a lot of drugs through those. She lived in absolute, utter hopelessness, for lack of a better word. I mean, this is a woman that was pimped, you know, 10 times a day for about 5 years of her life. When she reached her late teens, there was somebody that rescued her, brought to her place of safety, introduced her to the hope of the gospel, trained her to share Christ with others. I can tell you, by the grace of God and through the gumption of people like Lalitha, the gospel is going forth in India. Now listen, Lalitha's story kind of ends in sadness, at least this side of eternity. She died of HIV, AIDS, something that was inflicted upon her in those years of human trafficking, but not before she was able to introduce 96 former Hindus to the hope of the gospel. So round that up, about 100 fellow members of our spiritual family praying again, not for our pity today, not for our protections in a nation that fiercely opposes the gospel. What they're praying for is what? It is the precious word of God in the Hindi language.
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0: 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It's That Kevin Show, thatkevinshow.com. If you want to give online, click the Bible League banner at the top of the page. But we're supplying Bibles for people who are desperate to get them, but don't have access to them. It's like, I don't know, Michael Woolworth from Bible League. I kind of think of it as like, being somewhere where you desperately, like, have you ever really been thirsty? Like, you've been out all day and you just don't have any water handy. It's like you're going to have to go somewhere to get some water. It may not even be cold water. It may be room temperature water. But that water, once you are able to drink it, it's going to mean so much to you. Yeah. That's kind of spiritually how these Christians are. They're in places where they can't get the Word of God in their language, in their hands, for their homes, for their lives, for their hearts. And Bible League can, and we're just asking them, will you help us? Will you help us get the Bibles to them? That may be an oversimplification, but it's really how I kind of view it.
1: Well, you know, if you and I were tackling human hunger today, Kevin, what happens if you don't eventually eat? You know, eventually you what? You'll starve to death. I don't think it's a stretch to say that a Christian who goes without God's precious word is in some way spiritually malnourished. You know, I know a friend that suffering with anemia, right? He takes medication. When his body is fortified with that mineral that he needs, right? His life is that much better, right? And again, the spiritual nourishment of the word is what these Christians are after. Kevin, I travel the world. We have friends that fund those trips. I talk to these end users of Bible League study materials and Bibles. Never have they said, get on That Kevin Show, pray for an end to our suffering. They know what? God's working through it. What they're asking is what? Help us to love God with every fiber of our being, to obey him in every circumstance. If we face persecution, pray that we'll see those around us not as the enemy, but as the mission field. And then, of course, they're quick to say what? We need God's precious word. We need that to be able to grow. And so, Kev, that's why we've joined together. We have identified just north of 10,000 waiting believers that we know by name at Bible League. These are men, these are women, teenagers in some cases, who have come to saving faith where God has them planted. It's nearly impossible to find a Bible. But again, that's where listeners to That Kevin Show and WMCA tuned in all over the country today, right, are able to step into the stories of these believers and send them exactly what they're praying for. Again, that's not pity. It's not protections. It's what? It's the precious word of God.
0: $5 per copy helps put Bibles into the hands of the people that need them. And I was just thinking, my pastor this last week was teaching on Psalm 27. And he was talking about how that's where the writer in Psalms lays out what he calls a path to a courageous life. And it says, I won't be afraid. I will choose not to be afraid of armies or people who wish to kill me or, you know, those that wish to eat the flesh off my bones, which is kind of a gross thing. But that's what the writer says. Instead, he will put his faith in Jesus. And, my pastor made a really clear emphasis that being afraid and sometimes being scared are not the same thing. Living with constant fear and anxiety is not the same thing as being scared. And being scared can actually save your life. If there's a brown bear coming up on you, you need to be scared and you need to leave the area so that he does not eat you. That's wisdom in being scared. Scared sometimes produces good things. And he said, but there's another good thing that being scared sometimes does. And he said, it opens up the opportunity for the courageous Christian to live courageously. And when I think of courageous Christians, I think of Christians in North Korea. I think of Christians behind the bamboo curtain in China. I think of Christians that are in majority Muslim countries that are within, you know, risking their lives by not just believing in the God of the Bible, but sometimes telling other people about him as well. And what these Christians, the courageous Christians that I'm talking about, what they are asking for is not a fear-free life or a scared-free life. They're asking for God's word to do what? To help make them courageous in the face of what they are scared of. 1-800-YES-WORD, 1-800-YES-WORD. Give them the courageous key today. God's word. to help them live courageously in the face of what they are facing. Now, we're talking about places all over the world, Michael, all over the world.
1: Well, in Venezuela, let me take you to Caracas, just outside of Caracas. This is the place, of course, where the terrible earthquakes hit only weeks ago. I think they're still trying to get an accounting of how many people have been killed and how many are still missing, right? But that's the setting for this next story. I want to tell you about a group of Christians putting everything on the line to rescue women from the grips of human trafficking. Kevin, the drug cartels really rule the day down there. They funnel a lot of drugs through prostitution rings. Where do they come up with the women for that? Well, they force them into it, right? These are girls 11, 12, 13 years of age, forced into prostitution by the drug cartels. They live in absolute, utter hopelessness. There was a church that said, you know, we've got to do something about this, right? So they worked with another ministry to learn how to forcibly rescue these women from human trafficking. They worked with Bible League to be able to introduce these women to the hope of the gospel once they were brought to a place of safety. They have paid a price for this, Kevin. In a recent rescue attempt, one of the members of that church was killed by the cartel. They dragged his corpse behind a truck down one of the main streets just outside of Caracas, Venezuela, to send the message to what? Don't mess with the cartel. But again, this church stays focused on what they believe God has called them to do. They have rescued to date almost 120 women, again, who lived in utter hopelessness, right? And are now in a place of safety. They've come to saving faith. All 120 of those women have come to saving faith. Kevin, they're members of our spiritual family. Now, look, here in America, if you had a loved one, a child, an adult child, maybe an old college roommate who came to saving faith, you would do anything to get them a Bible so that you could see them begin to grow in grace, right? To read about the God who loves them. And listen, even though these are, these are women, a few miles from us, that doesn't take away the opportunity that we have in the moment and the joy that will come as you send the Bible to these new creations in Christ just outside of Caracas, Venezuela.
2: In Latin America, there are violence. 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
0: 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I know we've got a lot of other things on your mind. I know you're thinking, oh, I got to do all the things. That's okay. Can you just take a couple of minutes out and send a Bible to someone who needs it? Michael Woolworth is back with us. Michael, we're talking about places all over the globe, several different continents.
1: Well, I want to take you to Addis Ababa, Ethiopia, in eastern Africa. You've got this clip from Pastor DeWesse here. A little background, otherwise this really wouldn't make a lot of sense. But he is one of those that 40 years ago, Kevin, lost about 30 family members to the Ethiopian famine. You remember this? About a million people lost their lives that led to what Michael Jackson's We Are the World. But that's the context from where this Pastor DeWesse is there in Ethiopia, Africa. But he has this, I call it really a profound statement to make. We often think in Africa, what's their greatest need? Food, right? Clean water. No, he says what? It is the spiritual nourishment that comes only from the Word of God.
13: We have a great need. We don't need food in the church. The 800,000 Christians in this land do not need food from you. But they are only crying out that you give them the word of God. And whoever comes our way and is able to give us a Bible, it will be a great blessing. It will be better than giving us food to eat.
1: Yeah, you know, there's a great need for food, water. I mean, I can tell you as a global ministry, our paths often cross with organizations, both NGOs and Christian, that do that very, very well. I'll never diminish the need for that. But again, as Pastor DeWesse, boots on the ground, is saying, what is it? It's the Word of God. As people leave the grips of Sunni Islam, as they leave witchcraft, all the pagan beliefs and practices that are part of that that great big continent, they often have what? A caricature of Christianity. It's half right. It's all wrong. They know very little of Jesus. They need to be able to read about the God who loves them. And that is the plea of Pastor DeWesse today. But I want to tell you a quick story of a woman by the name of Dorcas, who is just outside of Addis Ababa, Ethiopia. She's part of that man's congregation. Her husband was murdered, Kevin, by members of the Al-Shabaab terrorist cell that absolutely ruled the day there in that part of Ethiopia. Now, that left her a widow with three young children. Now, listen, her story is one of desperation, too. When her husband was murdered, she was seeking answer. Somebody said, look, there's an evangelistic meeting that's happening. Bible League was the organization behind that. Kevin, she walked 2 hours each way, 2 hours each way to be a part of that evangelistic meeting. She would give her life to Christ, would become a believer that evening, walk those 2 hours back to her children, right? And is now wanting to raise them in the ways of the Lord. So again, this is a woman whose future is incredibly uncertain, right, in a part of the world where, as a believer, she faces groups like the Al-Shabaab terrorist cell, right, that murdered her husband. Again, this is not somebody asking for our pity or for our protection today. She's praying for what? It is the precious Word of God. It happens at $5 a Bible. How many will you send today?
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16: News this hour from Town Hall. I'm Ron Taylor. President Trump is calling it the world's biggest oil deal and a major win for America's energy future. More from correspondent Ken Lorman.
17: President Trump says U.S. firms stand to gain access to more than 65 billion barrels of Venezuelan oil under a new agreement that comes at no cost to taxpayers. Analysts believe the partnership could increase energy availability, strengthen the Western Hemisphere, and cut reliance on hostile foreign powers. Republicans see it as a bold America First initiative. Ken Lorman reporting.
16: The Centers for Medicare and Medicaid Services is blocking more than $1 billion in potentially improper Medicare lab payments.
18: Dr. Oz, who heads the agency, says labs billed Medicare for tests that were never performed on patients to the tune of $1.6 billion. More than 150 lab providers have been booted from the program for alleged fraud. The Centers for Medicare and Medicaid Services says some of these labs perform tests that patients didn't even need. AI is now being used to flag suspicious billing patterns.
16: Citing the importance of the First Amendment, a federal judge in California says the U.S. government is unconstitutionally silencing critics of Israel and others in its quest to deport non-citizens who the government says has disrupted college campuses as they express their views. Authorities in Nepal warn of possible fresh flooding and urge residents in flood-affected districts to remain on high alert as the responders and the volunteers try to save people. The combined toll in Nepal and Tibet rose to 750 dead, and now over 3,000 people are missing there as water levels rose in the Bokoteshi River. News and analysis at townhall.com. I'm Ron Taylor.
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0: 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It's Kevin McCullough, Monday through Friday, on That Kevin Show. And now, from the Connors and Sullivan Broadcast Studios, the man who is not what he wants to be, but is way grateful that he's not who he used to be, here,
1: all right, welcome in. It's That Kevin Show for the Thursday edition, and we've always got interesting things to get to. Thank you for being here. I wanna, as we kick things off, you know, the verdict for Lindsey Clancy is expected at any minute, and in fact, during this show may actually break, and depending on where we are in the show, I may or may not be able to give you that verdict as soon as it comes down. But I want to talk about some of the background on what I think is relevant to what the verdict should be. And I want to refer to Allie Beth Stuckey on Instagram. She just goes by Allie B. Stuckey on Instagram. She's on Twitter at ConserveMillen, at ConserveMillen. But she put up today, I was wrong about Lindsey Clancy. Here's why I changed my mind. And I don't know what her previous position was, but this is, I found what she said in the following slides to be very important. She said, Lindsey Clancy was never diagnosed with postpartum depression or psychosis. So they've now had medical experts come in and determine that she never was diagnosed with any of those things. So all the talking points around what the women in pink have said and all the rest, that's just all out the window. It's all garbage. It's all complete and utter trash. She was never diagnosed with postpartum depression or psychosis. She also says this, she was not on 13 medications at once. She was not, quote, hearing voices, and she was not abandoned by her family. These are five statements that Allie Beth Stuckey is making about Lindsey Clancy that she then goes on to support. She said, number one, she was diagnosed with a mood disorder, never psychosis, and went to a variety of doctors who all prescribed different medications, which she took unreliably and not simultaneously. So another thing that we've been led to believe by the ladies in pink is that she was on these 13 different meds at the same time and that it made her crazy, and so she killed her kids. Evidently, through the testimony of the trial, none of that took place. Number two, she only heard one voice at a time, and that was right before she killed her kids. This is extremely atypical for psychosis. So one of the doctors that presented for the prosecution explained that not only had she not heard multiple voices, she had only heard the one voice. She had never heard it prior to the murder. She has never heard it since the murder. She only heard it for the 18 minutes that she was committing the murder. So, extremely atypical. That's not how psychosis usually works. Allie Beth then goes on to say she carefully planned her children's murders down to the minute. She researched the distance of a restaurant she'd asked Patrick to go to, added on a last-minute errand before he left, calmly answered his phone call in the middle of her crime, brought her children down to the basement one by one, overpowering their resistance and killing them slowly with exercise bands, which had to be just brutal. Allie Beth goes on to say it does seem like she had support from her family. She may have still been overwhelmed, but it's not true that all of her cries for help went unanswered. She said, I originally placed too much blame on the many SSRIs she was prescribed. For years on my show, I've talked to health professionals who have been warning about the violence-inducing effect of these drugs, and I thought Lindsey's case may be an example of that reality, she says, but is it possible these SSRIs had a negative effect? Absolutely, she said, but the case that these drove her into a psychotic episode is weak to non-existent. And finally, she says, this evidence continues to reveal, in my opinion, that Lindsey Clancy methodically murdered her children and that she was fully aware of what she was doing as she did it. Now, I got to give Allie Beth Stuckey a huge heaping dose of credit here, because usually when public figures go on the record and they make this, you know, these statements about things, they tend to, instead of recanting they tend to kind of stick to their guns or just make it go away. Just be silent on it and then not respond to it at all. Allie Beth Stuckey, a woman of Christian faith, is saying that she was wrong, that she put too much stock into this whole explanation. And I think that there's some news there. There's some breaking news there. The fact that the trial did not prove that she had ever been diagnosed with postpartum depression, much less psychosis, is pretty damning. Every woman that's ever had a child has had some degree of the baby blues. That is overly common across childbirth experience, across everybody that's ever had a baby. The fact that, clinically speaking, the doctors that testified in the case could not confirm and would not say that it was even possible that she had postpartum depression or psychosis is really telling. And it is not something that the people, and this is the other thing that really bothers me. I was looking at some stuff last night. You know, this case has been being debated in public for about 3 years. Since her arrest, since the incident itself, there's been all this public speculation and commentary and so forth. And never once did Lindsay Clancy not admit to killing her kids. Never once did her attorneys not admit. In fact, they admitted multiple times over the course of the trial, over 3 years, that she killed her kids. Nobody ever made the argument that she didn't do so willingly. And the whole thing has boiled down to whether or not she really had been diagnosed with psychosis, she really had been overtaken by the power of these drugs, that she really had had this kind of other experience that took her out. But it's hard to get around what Allie Beth said in that fourth slide, that she had the peace, that she had the soundness of mind to walk through the meticulous execution of this plan, where she planned her children's murders down to the minute. She researched the distance of the restaurant she'd asked Patrick to go to, added a last-minute errand before he left, calmly answered his phone call in the middle of her crime, and then brought her children down to the basement one by one, overpowering their resistance and killing them slowly. It was not an act of passion. It was an act of methodical premeditation. There was so much here that she was point by point by point premeditating. And I think when you understand that that does not coincide with the story that we've been largely told, that she had been diagnosed with psychosis, she wanted to blame it on psychosis, but none of the medical expert testimony in the trial presented that. So now I think you've got a real situation where society can honestly look at this and say, should we be taking this much more seriously on behalf of the children? Which, to my point, is I have not spoken to a single woman that I know personally, and I've talked to many in the last few days about this case. I don't know a single one personally that thinks that Lindsay Clancy is the victim. I can give you dozens and dozens and dozens of women that believe that her children were the victim. And that's what this boils down to. Massachusetts doesn't have the death penalty, but if she was in a state where the death penalty did exist, I would absolutely be pushing for that in this case, because this is one of those heinous, evil situations, and it didn't even turn out to be what she was trying to make us believe it was all the time. She was not diagnosed with postpartum depression, and she was not diagnosed

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7: 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Just me, my sister, and my mom. 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

0: It's That Kevin Show, thatkevinshow.com, where you can find everything, including today's archive and all week of How Do We Live? And answering the question, how do we live in a construct that is really designed to poo-poo almost everything that we believe in. A God who created us, his revealed revelation through the written word, and that it's kind of our job to tell other people about it. If the world around us doesn't like any of those things, does that change how we live? I would argue it doesn't, so we need some encouragement and some instruction on how to do that. That's what the purpose of this discussion each day is. Doug Becker is back with us. He is the pastor of theology at Emergence.Church, Emergence Church in New Jersey. Once again, want to repeatedly remind you, it's not in any connection to the emergent theological movement at all. actually, Doug, I've never asked you or Ryan Batesel, what was the thinking behind the name of Emergence when it was given?
1: Well, Kev, that predates me by about 8 or 9 years, but it was not named by anyone who is
0: currently
1: who has been on staff for a long time.
0: I think
1: yeah.
0: It had to do with the truth of God always becoming something that emerges to people's hearts, and so like we want to constantly put that in front of people, and I think that's where that came from. But we'll next time we have Ryan on, we'll figure that out.

0: We appreciate the fact that as the pastor of theology there, which is also kind of a cool position, you help the pastors make sure that their doctrine is pure and that their theology is on target and that you're not leading people astray. And I appreciate that diligence on the local church level. And not a lot of churches have the resources to do that, but the fact that you guys choose to, I think, is really says something special about what you're doing. We've been looking at something that maybe needs to become more emergent in all of our lives, and that is the prevalence of whether or not we're forgiving people. And we've looked at a lot of rationales to why it's good. We've talked about what not doing it can bring harm to our lives and to our walk and to our testimony. Today we get it's the rubber meets the road day. So we've been talking about this all week. How do we go about actually forgiving? Can you give us some tips, helps on how to do that?
1: Yes. Funny you ask, Kevin, because absolutely I can. I have a couple in mind. It can sometimes be very difficult. You know, we realize that this is a huge challenge. And so just a few things that I've found practically helpful. Number one, I think forgiveness can be tricky because it's something that is very, like, you can't really force it, you know, but you can work towards it. And so I think the first step is to getting as close as possible to the desire to forgive in your heart. You need to understand. The first step is obviously understanding and acknowledging that this is what Christ commands of me, right? The one who gave himself for me asks this of me, okay, that I should forgive, that he knows it's going to be a challenge, but I need to do it. I need to understand and acknowledge that this is right for my own mental well-being, right? It's not healthy, even from a self perspective. It's not healthy for me to hang on to stuff like this. So if for no other reason, then I want to have a clear conscience with God. I want to obey the Lord Jesus. It's not really about so much about the person you have to forgive. It's about you and Jesus. And so, so you want to get as close as possible to that desire. You want to work on that desire to forgive. Stop saying, no, I don't have to, or no, I shouldn't, but acknowledge that you need to. And the second tip I have is to tell someone who loves you and knows the Lord about this. In other words, someone who cares about you forgiving others and knows that this is important for your walk. This is as important as any other point of accountability. You could think, I have guys that that keep me accountable, and I keep accountable for reading scripture every day. And then, you know, we're familiar with accountability in many other areas. I say, you know, if I was like, hey, Kevin, I want you to hold me accountable to this. This is something I'm struggling with, and I need to work on forgiveness for this person. And then the added bonus, of course, is that that person can then go and pray for you. So don't make it only about something that exists in just in your heart, but externalize it and bring a brother or sister in Christ into the conversation as well. And the third thing is to meditate on the depth of God's grace toward you. Let forgiveness flow from the forgiveness you've been shown by God. What is your mental state? Is my mental state, you know, I'm entitled to this anger because I'm owed something by someone else? Or do I come as to God, or do I realize that, look, I'm a beggar coming to God, and the only reason I'm anything is because God has forgiven me, and he's forgiving me for my own unforgiveness right now, you know, and then finally, also kind of like a mental thing here is that you should genuinely desire to be like your Father in heaven. Realize not only am I forgiving because I've been forgiven, but I realize that I am called to be in some sense like God. And here I want to just call everyone's attention to the end of Matthew 5, Sermon on the Mount. You have heard that it was said, you shall love your neighbor and hate your enemy. But I say to you, love your enemies and pray for those who persecute you, so that you may be sons of your Father who is in heaven. For he makes the sun to rise on the evil and on the good, and sends rain on the just and on the unjust. For if you love those who love you, what reward do you have? Don't even the tax collectors do the same? And if you greet only your brothers, what more are you doing than others? Do not even the Gentiles do the same? You, therefore, must be perfect as your heavenly Father is perfect. And that, of course, is something we'll spend our whole life working towards and we'll never truly reach. But that's the goal. And that's so I genuinely want to be like the one whom I know is the very standard, the definition of what it means to be good and holy. And that's why I desire this in my heart.
0: Well, those are four really, really good ones. But just give us the summary of each one again so people can write it down in case they miss it the first
1: time. So essentially four things. So first thing I say, get as close as possible to the desire to forgive. So
0: might not be very close. It might be 1 inch further than you were yesterday, but at least try.
1: Yeah, it's work on the fact that you don't want to and realize that it's not good that you don't want to. Okay. In Alcoholics Anonymous, they have all these cool sayings. One of the things is, I want to stop drinking. I want to want that. All right. Second is tell someone who loves you and who knows.
0: Well,
1: the
0: and
1: Lord.
0: On that point, before we rush off of that, if we ask God to help us with that, he will.
1: Yes.
0: He wants us to ask him for the things that we want, particularly those things that honor him and do his work. And if our desire is to truly forgive, and we've been damaged and hurt in such a bad way by this other person, and I'm not trying to soft pedal this. People do bad things to each other.
1: Yeah, absolutely. So just to recap the final three things real quick. The second thing is you should tell someone else.
0: Yeah.
1: So tell someone who loves you and knows the Lord.
0: Accountability is huge. And if you just say it out loud, it does take a lot of the, mysterious away from it. Like now I know what I'm supposed to be doing. I've said it out loud and now someone else knows.
1: And someone else knows and they can ask me about it.
0: Yeah.
1: Third, meditate on the depth of God's grace towards you. So you want forgiveness to come from forgiveness.
0: And Doug, I really think that if you do that for any amount of time, if you really examine what you've done, and you know what's interesting about this? I find myself doing this during worship. When we're singing, and now that everybody sings with words up on a screen, I don't know, it's something different about how much I'm paying attention to them versus trying to read them from a hymnal or trying to, you know, sing them from memory. But when I see the words, particularly words that are penetratively worship and wanting to seek and cultivate that intimacy with God, I can't want to be intimate with him and not be overwhelmed by what he's done for me and my sin. And in that regard, I don't have anything to complain about from anywhere else because of the goodness that he's already shown me.
1: Yeah, that's very true. That's very much like that. If you're offering your gift at the altar and remember your brother has something against you, go and be reconciled to him first.
0: Exactly.
1: It's like, you know, that's where you need to be if you're going to worship God. And then, you know, finally, the last tip was genuinely desire to be like your Father in heaven, to be holy as he is holy.
0: Yeah, and I think that kind of outgrows from the third one. If we're grateful for what we've been given, it changes everything for us, or it should. All right, Doug Becker, tomorrow's the tough one. Tips on people seeking forgiveness, and we'll end the week with that. But we appreciate this kind of in-depth dive on this. It's been really good.
1: Yeah, thank you, Kevin.
0: You got it.
1: Well,
0: Kevin McCullough.
1: I'll look forward to talking.
0: Coming right back.
2: Stick around for more of That Kevin next.
3: With SRN News, I'm Ron Taylor. Iran's leadership is tightening around hardline military commanders and clerics, signaling a prolonged confrontation with the United States. The development highlights the strain American sanctions are placing on Tehran's economy. Iran's new Supreme National Security Council chief has threatened to halt oil exports if the economic campaign continues. Iran's president, viewed as relatively moderate, increasingly stands alone in urging renewed negotiations. Citing the importance of the First Amendment, a federal judge in California says the U.S. government is unconstitutionally silencing critics of Israel and others in its quest to deport non-citizens who the government says has disrupted college campuses as they express their views. Judge Noah Wise struck down portions of provisions the federal government follows with deportations on free speech grounds and other parts. violating the Fifth Amendment. This is SRN News.
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7: We're in our New York newsroom. It's just past midnight. Word is coming in that the luxury liner Titanic has struck ice in the North Atlantic. First reports tell us she's damaged, but stable, being taken under tow toward Halifax. Wait, hold on. We're, receiving a correction now. My God. The Titanic. She's gone down.
6: And for over a century, radio has brought America together in the moments that matter. Radio makes it real,

0: Kevin Show, thatkevinshow.com for all the stuff that we do, the podcast, the video, the column, the social media, it's all there. Super easy. Thank you for using it so much. We've seen just huge growth in the traffic there over the last several months, and just very, very grateful. A couple of weeks ago, I introduced you to Vic Pritchard of DFW Direct Insurance. This is the insurance option that I personally have taken advantage of and actually enrolled before he came on the air with me because of what a good option it was for me. But I don't know if you've heard, there's some news going into the AFA plans, the ones on .gov, if you're going to healthcare.gov, that are going to do what, Vic Pritchard? In 2027, in the upcoming enrollment period, this blew me out of the water. Tell my friends what it is.
1: Well, yeah, as usual, premiums are projected to rise another 10 to 20%, depending on your actual zip code. But in addition to that, Kevin, the out-of-pocket maximum is going from about $10,600 per person up to a whopping $12,000 per person for any plans that you would see on healthcare.gov or a state-based exchange. So it's, what are you really paying for insurance for? If you have surgery, you might end up paying the majority of the cost.
0: Yeah, no, that's easily provably true. And I just, for those of you listening, I want you to hear that carefully. Out-of-pocket costs, these are the things that, you know, you have to pay for. It's all your visits and all that stuff. But then if you haven't met that minimum, if you do have a surgery, if you do have those major items that pop up, that's all straight coming out of your pocket as well. So, Vic, I've just been raving. I know that you don't live in the New York area, so you don't get to hear me every day, but I've just been raving about my relationship with you guys and how it's just been a blessing to our family. And for those of you just tuning in for the first time, when I came to Vic, I was on one of those medical sharing programs where, you know, you pay a deductible. It's kind of like insurance, but not really. And then you submit your stuff. And then if the medical cost sharing payment plan decides they want to pay some, they pay some, and then you get stuck with whatever's left. We've had a couple of major events. I had a couple of surgeries, those types of things, and our costs just went up for a family of five. It was just continuing to balloon, and the number of services I was getting were going down. Like, so what I was paying for was going up. What I was receiving was getting smaller. And Vic, when I came to you, I said, help, I need some help. And you said, Kev, we got 20 something options to pick from. And then you went to work finding me the one that worked best for me.
1: Yeah, it's important to be able to custom build a health plan and not do a one-size-fits-all type approach. And unfortunately, on big websites like healthcare.gov, there's not a lot of freedom to say, hey, I don't need maternity benefits, or I don't need a $3,000 a month prescription to be covered. And so we take the approach of just listening to each client's needs and just look like we did for your family. There's a lot of times a $300 or $400 a month savings. Sure. So with us, we just take that consultative approach, right? It's like, hey, tell me what your needs are. Tell me what your pain points are. You know, are you paying too much? Do you have a high deductible? Do you have a plan that doesn't have the right network of providers, you know, for you to really go to the quality care doctors and hospitals that you would ideally feel is best for your family? So, you know, we are able to do that and custom create a health plan. We use tools like medical underwriting or group association affiliations to really group people together and get that cost down and maintain that high level of benefits.
0: Yeah. No, it's really incredible. And I'm just seeing a couple of other headlines. There's a new report out today saying that insurers serving small businesses. So now we're not talking about a family like mine, but we're talking about somebody who has a mom and pop shop. Small businesses need to be able to provide health insurance for their employees, just like big companies do. But oftentimes, it's really punitive to try to do it.
1: Absolutely. And so insurance, of course, especially health insurance, is all about risk. And so the smaller the risk pool, the greater the danger is for these insurance companies that one guy might have a heart attack or one lady might have a cancer diagnosis. And so small groups are paying the biggest price, far more than large employer groups, where they can spread that risk out. And so what we do is we help these small employers to find options that would be medically underwritten. So if the group's in relatively decent health, the premium could be 47 to 52% less than a traditional large employer group plan. And again, we have ways if it's just a self-employed person to get them into an actual group type of plan. So the public would never find these type of plans on the public facing websites. So, you know, we do the homework, we do all the legwork and report back with the best plan options. And it seems to work great for businesses with fewer than 50 employees.
0: Yeah, well, it's been wonderful for my family and friends. I would just encourage you. Vic's been doing this since 2009, and he's eligible to help people in all 50 states. So there's no barrier to him being able to help you or your company. And as you're thinking about the 2027 enrollment period and what you may want to be shifting in terms of your benefits for your company maybe in 2027, call Vic. 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He'll make sure that he gets you taken care of really, really well on all levels. And here's his personal cell number so that you can call him. 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Vic Pritchard, appreciate all that you're doing. Thanks for helping us out.
1: Thanks, Kevin. Glad to be on again with you.
0: You got it. Kevin McCullough coming back from Times Square. Don't go away.
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0: It's Thursday, and we are glad to welcome back Shelley Goldberg, who had a vacation day away last week. We always appreciate her getting a little bit of rest and time away. Shelley, hope it was good. We're in that season now. We've been in kind of this crease for the last 2 weeks where the kids didn't have camp. Now they have school. And I was reminding them last night at dinner, school starts on Tuesday. And all of their faces went from halfway smiling to, oh. But if they only knew how much joy that it's bringing their parents to be able to tell them that. But it is time for back to school. So what are we doing?
1: Kevin, that's funny. Yes, and there are different times of going back to school depending upon where you live in the country. So your child may have gone back to school already, or they're about to go back to school, or they'll go back after Labor Day. So here are some quick tips to help you with this wonderful experience. Number one, Kevin, it's your job as a parent to be a cheerleader. You want to build excitement about going back to school because you know they're rolling their eyes and going, oh, no. Right? So remind them about the potential to make a new friend, the hobbies, learn something new. Goal setting. Kids in middle school and high school especially love goal setting. So set some goals. This year you can make a new friend. You can try a new activity, read an extra book. But you can put those things together, both you and your child. Do a dry run if you possibly can, especially with younger kids. Get in the car, show them how long it takes to get to school. If it's a little one, show them what the outside of the school looks like. Things like that really can bring down the anxiety level and predictability, especially with young children. That's the key. With younger kids, read books together about going back to school. There's tons of them in the library. You can find them everywhere. For younger kids, again, actually play school with them. Again, remind them about what will happen during the day. There'll be circle time. Then the teacher gives out a snack. Then maybe nap time. You'll probably sing some songs. The teacher will read a story. It might sound a little dopey to you, but it's so comforting to kids when they know what to expect, what's going to happen. With older kids, you want to normalize having anxious feelings, having nervous feelings, because there are going to be kids who are worried about making new friends, will the teacher be nice? But this is the time to remind your kids that how well they did in the past. Remind them of those experiences where it was new. Everybody's a little nervous when they do something new and trying something different. But remind them how successful they were in the past. Kevin, share your own back-to-school feelings and stories. If you haven't finished getting supplies or you haven't finished getting clothing, take your kids with you. When kids have input, it makes all the difference in the world. You might think a notebook looks real cool. Your kids might think otherwise, right? I remember, you know, my mom would pick up marbleized notebooks. I don't even know if they use them anymore. But she'd always get the, not the wide ruled, she'd get the thin ruled, and I couldn't even see. My eyes, I was getting dizzy. But the bottom line is take your kids with you so they can have input. Establish school zones in your home so your kids know where the backpacks go, where the lunches go, and definitely have a distraction-free homework zone someplace. Listen actively. Allow your kids to share their fears. You don't want to cut them off and say, oh, Jonathan, you'll be fine. You'll be fine. Don't worry about it. Uh-uh. Give them a chance to really share, you know, things that they might be worried about or concerned about or excited about, for sure. If you haven't already, if you can, connect with peers, especially with younger ones, if you can find someone who's actually going to be in their class, and arrange a play date. Stay calm yourself because your energy is projected onto your kids. Hmm. Teach your kids some basic calming skills like self-talk. I know I can handle this. This will get easier in a week. And by the way, Kevin, the first couple of weeks of school, don't have tons of activities after school. There's so much going on physically, mentally, emotionally. Let your kids chill. Don't make it a whirlwind of activities the first couple of weeks. Mm. Create a morning ritual. See you later, alligator. You know, a special handshake, a pancake breakfast, something. You know, come up with some rituals. And lastly, and we'll talk about this as we move forward in the year, but you also want to be aware of signs that tell you the kids really having difficulty and struggling, stomach aches, moody, not sleeping well, withdrawal from usually, you know, the activities that they love. But if you see signs that persist, that could be red flags. Kevin, I want to know what the heck goes on in the McCullough house.
0: Well, this isn't our first rodeo. Our baby is going into junior high, so we're starting to kind of figure it out. And one of the things that the lovely bride loves to do is get in and scrub each of their rooms stem to stern just before school year starts. So this week she's been in middle son and baby daughter's rooms. They've gone through the closet. They've gone through all the drawers. They've gone through all the stuff. They've thrown out bags and bags and bags of trash. I don't even know what all. And I think some of those bags also included clothing donations to take to Goodwill or other places that they've outgrown and so forth. But she loves for them to start with a, you know, pristine, newly put together room that is ready for their year. And then a lot of the things that you were talking about are really true. I think routine and rituals are really, really good. We try to have the same pattern of who takes them to school on which day throughout the year. So it's just a comforting thing that they know who they're riding with. And so one of our rituals, homework first when you get home, work first, play later. It helps incentivize getting the work done, and it also helps incentivize doing it right, because if you have to check it and you've got to do it over again, then you don't want to keep rehashing that cycle. But who knows? We'll probably come up with some new ones this year. This may be the first year that Dad doesn't make the lunches every day. We haven't decided on that yet, but we're working our way through it, and I'm sure we'll come up with more as we go along.
1: Kevin, you mentioned lunches. Over the weeks, we're going to talk about this is a time to pay attention to healthy snacks and healthy cooking. If you haven't done it already, Mom and Dad, this is really thinking about having prepared, whether it's almond butter on an apple or broccoli cheese bites. But Mom and Dad, you know, make a change this year. Yeah. Instead of having, you know, Oreo cookies, you know, have some really healthy snacks ready for your kids.
0: I think that's good stuff. Shelley, always appreciate it. I know you're not going back to school, but thank you for helping us do it a little bit better today.
1: Thank you, Kevin.
0: You got it. Kevin McCullough coming right back. It's That Kevin Show.
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14: There's reports now of a video that's been released by Iran that targets and really shows you ways to not only threaten, but potentially assassinate members of the president's family. That includes the First Lady, Melania, and their son, Barron. We're not talking about just go out there and do this. We're talking about a video that shows exactly where they shop, what they've been doing, where they could be, how it can happen.
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0: I told you so.
13: 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It's that Kevin Show.
0: Welcome back. Kevin McCullough, glad to have you with us. You know that I think that our president has done as faithful a job as he can, given the circumstances that he's in trying to keep all of his promises. He's done so when it comes to boys and girls sports. He's done so when it comes to the economy. He's done so when it comes to holding terrorists and people accountable for their actions, et cetera, et cetera. So when he is now circling back on some of the things that need to be dealt with, particularly the Canadian tariffs, I find him hilarious. And I know that some people, like Robert De Niro was wearing the shirt the other day, and his shirt said, "Hey Canada, we hate him too," and it showed the Canadian flag, the American flag. And that's not true. I don't think Americans hate Donald Trump. In fact, I think some of the things that really, really makes people like Robert De Niro steamed is stuff that he does because he just doesn't care what people like Robert De Niro think. He's kind of impenetrable when it comes to public opinion by self-important actors and self-announced, you know, spokespeople on behalf of America. Robert De Niro doesn't speak for anybody in America. He speaks for himself. So for him to wear a shirt that says "We hate him too," I think is a bit of an overstretch. But yesterday, the president, this was funny. He did it in the Oval Office. Take a listen.
15: "So this is Lake Ontario in Canada and in the United States, but we're going to make a little change. We're going to call it something different than Lake Ontario. We're going to call it Lake America. And all it takes is a good pen and some intelligence. So Lake Ontario, that's gone. Lake America. So now we have a lake, and now we have a Gulf, because we have the Gulf of America, and now we have Lake America, without the of. Thank you very much, everybody. Enjoy Lake America."
0: Without the of. I love that part. There's no of. There's no of in Lake America. It's just Lake America. And you know that the Canadian Prime Minister is just like seething. Like, how dare he? Like, and this is the thing. He's allowed to do it. Lake Ontario has been a part of the United States landmass for ever since we've determined borders. You don't go into Canada until you get to the far shore. So he can label it Lake America if he wants to, just like he had the right to label the Gulf of Mexico into the Gulf of America, because we have more shoreline on the Gulf than anybody else does. So it's really funny. It strikes a chord of humor. I think that the people that get upset about that are just folks that have no sense of humor at all. But it also sends a message. He's sending the message to Canada in this tariff stuff that you're not gonna abuse American taxpayers and American producers anymore by hijacking tariffs on American goods coming to your country when we don't do that to you. So we're going to put equal tariffs onto all Canadian goods coming into the U.S., which we don't really need them. We don't use them that much. Maybe a little maple syrup. I don't, what else do they export to here besides people? I mean, there's a lot of Canadians that like to come to America, but they put all kinds of restrictions on Ford and Chevy and everything else that we send north of the border. So, I think that this is one of the ways that he's, you know, expressing to them, we can have a little fun with this if you want to, Canada. We can do it the hard way. We can do it the easy way. Let's just do it the easy way. Stop putting punitive financial restrictions on American companies that sell products in your country. And if you don't stop punishing our companies, we're going to reserve the right to put punishing taxes on yours, tariffs on yours, and then that'll be an even trade. And everything will be even at that point. Anyway, the president, like America. I love it. I just love it. I love how funny it is, and I love what a wry sense of humor he has. Kevin McCullough coming right back.
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17: News this hour from Town Hall. I'm Ron Taylor. Saturday marked the third day of nearly nonstop Russian attacks on the Kyiv region of Ukraine.
18: Ukrainian officials say at least 37 people were killed in a Russian strike on a warehouse Friday near Kyiv. The warehouse may have been illegally storing munitions in a residential area, and dozens of homes and buildings were damaged by fire. Many of the people killed were in a care home for the elderly. Ukraine's president says law forbids the storage of ammunition close to people's homes and that criminal proceedings have been opened. I'm Donna Water.
17: The Secretary of the Treasury is criticized for clarifying an issue that confused a popular progressive senator.
19: Treasury Secretary Scott Bessent corrected Senator Elizabeth Warren for misunderstanding the U.S. intervention to support the Japanese yen, clarifying that Japan owes no money to the Treasury. Warren had questioned the Treasury's sale of euros to buy yen after the yen hit a 40-year low, but Bessent defended the move as necessary to stabilize markets and protect U.S. economic interests. The intervention was the first coordinated U.S.-Japan effort to strengthen the yen since 1998, with Japan spending a record amount to support its currency. Bernie Bennett reporting.
17: The National Park Service offers support for one of President Trump's projects in Washington.
20: A new report from the National Park Service backs President Trump's proposed arch. The plan is to build the arch in Arlington, Virginia, near Arlington National Cemetery, and across the Potomac River from the Lincoln Memorial.
21: It was meant to be built.
20: President Trump says there are 59 of these arches around the world.
21: And we're the only important and major city that doesn't have one.
20: Democrats say the president should focus on the economy and the Iran war instead of projects like the arch. Ed Donahue, Washington.
17: Poor weather again temporarily hampered aerial rescue operations in Nepal for the search of thousands of people missing. It's now the fifth day. News and analysis at townhall.com.
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25: We are coming to you live from Chicago, where a fire has broken out on the west side. There's a rumor it started, can you believe this, in a barn. And now, the winds are picking up. Wait, we're getting reports it's jumped the street. Entire blocks are catching. People are leaving their homes. They're being told, everyone head for the lake. This is spreading faster than anyone expected. They're telling us to head for the lake now. Flames are leaping from rooftop to rooftop. The sky is glowing. There's embers falling like rain. We'll keep you informed.
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1: From the wild world of D.C. politics to America's culture clash, brace yourself for the reality check you've been waiting for. The one and only Mike Gallagher.
2: He's at it again. The president signed an executive order renaming Lake Ontario Lake America. Cue the outrage. Oh, no. Here we go. Here was the president in the White House yesterday making the announcement.
3: Finally, I guess the purpose of this more than anything else is we're going to be changing the name of Lake Ontario, effective immediately, to Lake America. That's going to take place right now as I sign the order.
2: Now, remember, this is a guy who is the architect of the Make America Great Again, Put America First mindset. So it really shouldn't be a surprise. We've now renamed the Gulf of Mexico the Gulf of America. Now he's renamed Lake Ontario Lake America. But there is a backstory, of course. He's in a pretty bitter battle with the Canadian Prime Minister and the Canadian government over trade and tariffs. He insists, and I think he's right, that Canada has taken advantage of us and has a leg up on us when it comes to trade and tariffs. And in the very plaintive words of Donald Trump, these government officials in Canada aren't very nice. Not playing nice. They're jerks. Mark Carney, it has been said, is a tool. He's a jerk. And he is now butting heads with the most powerful leader in the world, and it's not going to go well. Now, I almost bought into the pushback from a lot of people who are saying, oh, come on, President Trump, can we work on affordability? Can we deal with the war in Iran? You know, we got a midterm election coming up. Can we please just kind of the naming, renaming? And then I started reading about the Canadian Broadcasting Corporation. It's a big, big deal. It's like the BBC over in the UK. Our good friends in Canada decided to issue a mandate at the Canadian Broadcasting Corporation that you must not call 9/11 a terrorist attack. You're forbidden from using the term terrorist attack, the worst terrorist attack that we've ever had in American soil. I dare say the worst terrorist attack the world has ever seen. And the Toronto Sun revealed that the Journalistic Standards and Practices Director issued a memo. Do not refer to the September 11th attacks as terrorist attacks. The hijackings led to passenger jet crashes in Washington, D.C., Pennsylvania, and Manhattan. Now, I'm going to ask you a question. What possible motive could Canada have for trying to water down and sanitize the worst attack, the worst terrorist attack we've ever seen? So my question to you is twofold. Number one, and it's a simple question, do you agree that if they're going to play ugly, if they're going to smear the United States, if they're going to get in Trump's crosshairs this way and try to get into a tit-for-tat over tariffs and trade, Name it Lake America all day long. Good. Good. Who cares? Name it Lake America. People got over the renaming of the Gulf of Mexico to Gulf of America. I mean, the people who hate it, they won't go along, but who cares? this is who Canada is? I like Canada. I don't want to pick a fight with them. You know, we've got this image, oh, they're these docile, nice, friendly people. Well, what I'm learning, at least the Canadian government, not so much. A bunch of jerks who want to stick their thumb in the eye of the United States of America. So my question to you is, can you explain why they would be motivated to refuse to call the worst terrorist attack in the history of America a terrorist attack? Love to get your answer. Flood my phone lines, 800-655-MIKE. I'd love a bunch of first-time callers today. I'm in a mood to talk to a bunch of people. This is getaway day. I got a vacation coming. I'm going to take some days next week. Joey Hudson will be guest hosting. I hope you keep him company. Mark Davis will hold down the podcast front. And I am looking forward to getting a little breather, a little R&R, recharge the old batteries. So today's the day for you to join me. I'd love to know, number one, what you think. Do you agree?
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7: I remember exactly where I was. 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With my parents at a diner. 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
1: Biblical war. It feels spiritual to me too, Michigan. Canada's CBC has directed its journalists to not call 9/11 a terrorist attack? Why? What's behind that? And so Trump, being Trump, he says, you know what, Canada? You want to stick it to us over tariffs and trade? We'll stick it to you. We're going to rename Lake Ontario Lake America. How do you think of that? What do you make of that? Here's my colleague and friend.

0: Scott Jennings last night on CNN. He and I will be hosting the big Gulf of America cruise this November. Hundreds of you are going to be joining us on a vacation that you'll never forget. I'm so excited about it. And, oh, yeah, I can now happily report next year the Patriots Alaska cruise is back. We've got the finishing touches being put on that now. I'll give you more details on that. I'll just give you a hint. Me, you, other great guests and hosts, Alaska, July. Keep that in the back of your mind as you're planning your trips. But here was Scott last night, arguing as he often has to do with that reprehensible Abby Phillip, who always presides over the slugfest against Scott. And Scott makes a pretty interesting point. We just can't keep playing patsy to Canada.
1: I'm more interested in actually what happens with Canada. They need us more than we need them. And it's absolutely true that Canada has been treating many U.S. industries and U.S. workers very poorly and very unfairly for a long time. I like the tough negotiations. Now, back before the deal got blown up, the president was actually pretty forward-leaning on what they had negotiated and what he thought they had agreed to. There's been some reports from the U.S. government that the Canadians were actually the ones who were being quite unreasonable. We'll see if they come back. The Canadians set September the 8th as their tariff increase date. That gives you some time here. But I don't think we should let Canada, a smaller player in this partnership, run all over us, whether it's in dairy or agriculture.
0: Ed's in St. Augustine, Florida. Hi, Ed. How are you?
2: Good morning, Mike. I'm fine. Good Friday morning to you.
0: Yes, sir. Happy day.
2: I'm a fossil, but I don't like the idea of Trump trying to rename Lake Ontario Lake America. Number one, my dad
0: don't like the idea?
2: Was born in Canada. No, well, it's kind of simple. When we were kids, we learned how the five names of the lakes by the word homes, H-O-M-E-S. Mm-hmm. If it changes to America, it's going to be shame. That's H-A-M-E.
0: Are you really? That's why you're upset about the name change?
2: No, not, it just happened to come to me that that's one of the reasons it could be.
0: I got you. I got you. Well, I mean, I say this with respect, Ed. It's a different world from when you were learning how to recite the names of the Great Lakes years and years ago. It's a different world right now, my friend.
2: Yeah, you're talking to a fossil. I'm 88.
0: I got it. Well, I love you, and I love you, and I appreciate you checking in. God bless you, and I'm glad you're going strong at 88 years young. But I get it. Change is hard. So change is hard for all of us. I'm a little bit younger than you, and I don't always love change. But you know something? At the end of the day, we got a guy who's a fighter, a guy who's putting this country first the way we should have always done, and I like that a lot. In fact, there was a great piece that was published this week about the 25 major accomplishments of the Trump administration. And this is one of the most popular text requests we get. Our text line is sort of interactive. You can text me comments. You can give me feedback, and then we can often send you out great articles. You're going to want to read the 25 things that Trump has accomplished that he never gets enough credit for, from the border to the economy to trade to foreign policy. It's a great, great article that you're going to want to see. And it's a new one. It's not the one that we had from a few years ago. So if you want to take a look at Trump's massive accomplishments, 25 of them, at least 25, and of course there are more, you could just text the keyword Trump to our text line, which is 800-655-MIKE. Text the keyword Trump to 800-655-6453. It's no charge. It's just a service that we provide to this audience, and we'll send you back this article. It's kind of a little bit lengthy, but it's worth it. It's worth the read. And you should send it and forward it to the Trump doubters in your life. You should share it with people who are not quite sure about this guy and where our country is right now. Trust this guy. Trust Trump. And if you want 20, at least 25 reasons why, text the keyword Trump to 800-655-6453. And we will be happy to share that with you and, you know, settle in and be grateful for where we are. We got to stop being manipulated by propaganda. Did you see what they found out last night? They announced at X, on X, that China has been manipulating messaging on X with bots, thousands of phony accounts trying to convince you that data centers are bad. Let me break it to you. Data centers are good. There's nothing wrong with data centers. Sure, they need to be regulated. Sure, we got to make... Do you know what they're doing to communities all over America? The economic windfall that cities and towns are enjoying thanks to these data centers? I'll give you an update on that story coming up.
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6: I'm not one to say I told you so, but I switched to Pure Talk over a year ago, and ever since, I've been telling people there's no better wireless company out there. Well, a few months ago, a massive survey was conducted. 123,000 people were asked to rate their wireless carrier in 4 categories.
7: With SRN News, I'm Michael Harrington in Washington. President Trump says his administration has entered a sweeping agreement with Venezuela that, if realized, could give the U.S. access to vast amounts of the South American country's untapped oil reserves at cost. Mr. Trump said in a social media post the agreement was negotiated by Secretary of State Marco Rubio, Defense Secretary Pete Hegseth, and Venezuela's acting president Delcy Rodriguez. Extreme drought and heat have severely impacted Europe this summer. Fishermen in northern Serbia report the Danube River has receded, leaving only small ponds with dangerously high water temperatures. The drought has affected ecosystems and businesses across several countries, including Hungary, Romania, and Bosnia. Hungary faces severe drought conditions with significant fish pond losses. Romanian fish farmers are struggling with the drought as well. This is SRN News.
8: For 250 years, America's been through it all.
9: My son was a big hockey fan. We were following the U.S. team. Nobody thought they'd win against the Russians. I was working the toll booth that night, and I had the radio on.
10: The Americans are controlling the puck.
9: Cars coming through, one after another, and I'm listening.
10: They could do it. They could do it.
9: And I'm thinking, we might actually do this.
10: Do you believe in miracles?
9: Yes! I just started jumping up and down in the booth. People had it on in their car. They're cheering. I'm cheering. Driver drops his money. I waved him through anyway. Picked it up later. You know, it felt like the whole country was in that booth with me.
8: 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Radio makes it real.
11: You say you'd never give in to a meltdown. Never let kids' toys take over the house. And never fill your feed with kid photos. You'd never plan your life around their schedule. Never lick your thumb to clean their face. And you'd never let them leave the house looking like less than their best. You say you'd never put a pacifier in your mouth to clean it. Never let them stay up too late. 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
0: But I did something to my right wrist, and I got this stupid wrist brace on now. I was in such agonizing pain. And Tracy has this cooling, like, pack that you freeze, you know, but she said it lasts a long time. So put it in a pillowcase, and she kind of gave me a teaching session on how to use these things. Pretty neat, and I'll do that tonight. So thank you, Tracy. It's nice to have people who care for you. I care for you very much as an audience, and I care about this country deeply. And I get worried when I see the kind of crap that I see unfolding. It strikes me that flock cameras and data centers are two of the latest examples of things that Americans just look for to get mad about. People just want to get ticked off. They want to get angry at something. Data centers, not in my backyard. I don't want any data centers, like somebody posted, I saw this online the other day. Data centers are the auto factories of the 21st century. They are reviving communities. They are keeping us ahead of China. They power, and the data center crisis, it just isn't true. And X revealed last night that these data center hysteria is largely a result of China manipulating gullible Americans into believing that these data centers are something that they're not. Now, by the way, I'm one of those gullible Americans. I admit, if I see something online, I sort of instinctively believe it, which I know is stupid. It's idiotic. Anybody can put anything up online. Look, you can see something at Wikipedia. You might think it's real. Anybody can put crap into Wikipedia. Anybody can put stuff on X or Instagram. Post a manipulated video that you think might be real. We've got to be careful. And as Robbie Suave pointed out over at The Hill last night, thehill.com, it was revealed just how nefarious the Chinese are in lying and propagandizing this issue so that people will turn against the data centers to continue to give China the leg up on us over technology and AI and all the healthcare, all the things we need these data centers for. Check out Robbie Suave's report last night on The Hill.
16: One major point of contention is based on an apparent lie, that data centers consume a huge amount of water. Well, it turns out this is simply not the case at all, and in fact, the water they do use, which is much less than is used, for example, farming, is easily recycled. And importantly, when people learn this fact, their views of the data centers change rapidly. After people are told that data centers can reuse the water, they become 31 points more supportive of building them. That suggests to me that when people say they're against data centers, they're not saying that they're against AI or technology or anything of that nature. What their concern is about is resource depletion. And they have been told, in some cases by hostile foreign actors, that data centers are going to strain the power grid and use up all the water and pollute the rivers and make a lot of noise and so on. None of those things are true, and the people trying to convince you that they're true are far-left degrowth activists who don't want us to build anything and would, in fact, like to see communist China outcompete the U.S. for the most part.
0: There you go. Last night, the global government affairs team at X released a bombshell announcement. They uncovered proof that there were hundreds of thousands of what they call suspected Chinese inauthentic accounts trying to manipulate the debate in America over data centers and artificial intelligence. Look, Trump warned us of this last month. As Red State points out, President Trump warned us last month that other nations are trying to get us to slow down and are spending money on propaganda to convince Americans that data centers are not a positive thing. Well, lo and behold, X confirmed it yesterday. About 200 accounts that are bots, that are fake, that are manipulated, were posting claims that data centers drive up household electricity prices and put an excessive strain on the power grid. And they're lies. They're lies. Data centers are resurrecting communities. Stephen Moore, I want to get Steve back on the show so he can tell us about Quincy, Washington. Have you heard about Quincy? The poverty rate plummeted from almost 30% to just over 6%. The revenues generated by the data centers in that region funded a brand new sparkling high school, library, police and fire stations. Residents' property taxes decreased. Look, if you don't want a data center, I get it. Then fight against it. But for crying out loud, let communities that are smart enough to embrace data centers, embrace them. Quincy, Washington, $15 million brand new aquatic center. $120 million state-of-the-art high school. New hospital. Public library, paved sidewalks, sewage systems, wastewater treatment plant. You know what it's all made possible by? The data centers. There are roughly 30 data centers that shoulder an estimated 57% of Quincy's property taxes, funding the city's public building sprees. Look, the same thing happened with fracking. Any kind of technology that can advance America, we've got whiners and we've got malcontents and we've got people that want to block it. And the same thing's happening now with data centers. The flock cameras are another story. Look, I'm pro flock camera too, but that's a story for another day. Maybe you're not. There's always the potential for, real quick note on the flock cameras. And let's talk about this. Give me your thoughts on this. 800-655-MIKE. And heck, I don't care. Let's throw the flock cameras in with the data centers. They're two very different issues. But from my perspective, I'm pro-law enforcement. I want to catch the bad guys. I know that these flock cameras...
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1: 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Rough Greens. So great, your dog will ask for it by name. Here's a post on my ex account from Gigi. Gigi writes, Mike, before you go promoting all these data centers, why don't you ask the neighbors that live next to the already existing monstrosities and see how they like it? They're monstrosities. What if anybody lives near a Walmart? Walmart uses more water than a data center, right? Did you know that, Gigi? You see, the problem with people like Gigi, and look, God bless her. I mean, I get it. We get confused. We get delusional. We get swept up into a narrative that doesn't even exist. And the data center industry has failed to properly address the concerns of people like Gigi. As Will Hyland wrote for Fox News, Will is the executive director of Consumers Research, the failure of the industry to address these concerns at the outset has unfortunately made way for the same climate activist groups who've protested the energy industries for years to gain significant ground in the policy debate surrounding data centers. And again, we're now learning that Chinese state media and foreign-funded networks are playing a major role in brainwashing people like Gigi into thinking they're nothing but just monstrosities. Reasonable consumers, he writes, understand that data centers power everything from healthcare and emergency response to research and banking, and they welcome the economic growth. There are stories coming in about the benefits data centers are having in communities. In Loudoun County, Virginia, data centers have provided a massive boost to local revenues, including generating almost half of the county's property tax revenues. Hey, Gigi, you want your taxes to go down? You want to keep paying through the nose for property taxes? Ask what they're doing in Quincy, Washington. How about Ellendale, North Dakota? A data center development there has taken the city's annual sales tax revenue from about $400,000 a year to $3.5 million in the first 7 months of this year. You know what that means? Lower taxes for you, Gigi. But I admit it's a messaging problem. Will Hyland, in his column at Fox News, concludes by saying the industry was wrong to ignore their most powerful ally, the consumer. In the same way consumers use their power to halt the momentum of ESG and woke capitalism, they're demanding modern data centers that mitigate risks while bringing clear evidence of community benefit. If the industry listens to consumers, data centers may have a place in our communities after all. Let's post this article, Tracy, from Will Hyland up at MikeOnline.com so you can read the whole thing in its entirety. Pat is in Norristown, Pennsylvania. 7 minutes before the hour. Hi, Pat. Welcome aboard. How are you?
2: Good,
1: hey,
2: Mike.
1: Pat.
2: I just wanted to call. The two things can be true at the same time here with these data centers.
1: Yep.
2: They could be a net positive. I mean, they could be a positive for tax revenue like you're.
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2: In Upper Marion Township,
1: okay.
2: We don't need the data centers built
1: good.
2: Within 100 feet of,
1: good.
2: Of the
1: good.
2: Of
1: we'll
2: the,
1: take them.
2: Of the residential.
1: I'll take it where I live. Good. Then kick them. Make sure they don't
2: Mike,
1: come in.
2: Mike, would you?
1: Good.
2: Mike, would you have a data center put up within hundreds of feet? Of
1: would you have a Walmart put within hundreds of feet of a residential neighborhood?
2: The Walmart doesn't emit does not require its own power plant.
1: It does not require its own power plant. You just agreed they don't need their own power. Their own power plant doesn't bother you, Pat. Again, we're going round and round. Kick them out. Don't have them. That's all right. You stay mired in what you think is going to be the way to go. I respect your community's pushing back. I feel sorry for you, but I respect it. Makes me crap, but look, people have staked out a position like Pat does. Oh, within 100 feet. Yeah, right. They're right against your kid's swing set, right? This is propaganda. There's a lot of this that is just hysteria. Kind of cracks me up. That's all right. I appreciate it, Pat. Sorry we disagree. More coming up on this busy, busy Friday.
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21: Breaking news this hour from townhall.com. I'm Michael Herring. 4 states still hold late in the season primaries next month. We get a preview from correspondent Laura Winters.
22: The state of Massachusetts will hold its primary on Tuesday. Then after Labor Day on Tuesday, September 8th, New Hampshire voters head to the polls. Wednesday, September 9th, Rhode Island holds its primary contests. And finally, Delaware will hold its primary on Tuesday, September 15th, ahead of the midterms in November. Laura Winters reporting.
21: President Trump says his administration has entered a sweeping agreement with Venezuela that, if realized, could give the U.S. access to vast amounts of the South American country's untapped oil reserves at cost. Mr. Trump said in a social media post the agreement was negotiated by Secretary of State Marco Rubio, Defense Secretary Pete Hegseth, and Venezuela's acting President Delcy Rodriguez. The president calls it, quote, the biggest oil deal in world history. Europe may be reconsidering its costly green agenda, vindicating President Trump and congressional Republicans.
23: European climate policies are being delayed amid concerns they're driving up energy prices and hurting industry. The Wall Street Journal reports Shell, BP, and Equinor are scaling back renewable targets while investing more in profitable oil and gas. Canada has also scrapped its consumer carbon tax. And that moves supporters to say that validates President Trump's promise to unleash American energy by putting an end to years of burdensome regulations, job-killing mandates, and foreign-dependent policies. John Scott reporting.
21: Extreme drought and heat have severely impacted Europe this summer. Fishermen in northern Serbia report the Danube River has receded, leaving only small ponds with a dangerously high water temperature. The drought has affected ecosystems and businesses across several other countries, including Hungary and Romania. More on these stories at townhall.com.
24: 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A 15-year sentence for a crash that caused 3 deaths. 12 and a half years for killing a child and critically injuring her mother. 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
1: From the wild world of D.C. politics to America's culture clash, brace yourself for the reality check you've been waiting for. 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
2: I don't know if I'd like Zohran Mamdani if I sat down and had lunch with him. I hate to vilify people I don't know. I'm really painfully aware that in our world, in the talk show world, we got good guys and bad guys. There's heroes and villains. A lot of black and white. Not enough gray. And I do appreciate that. I understand that. I often stop and think about the way I'm criticizing somebody in our political season. For example, Abdul El Sayed. And some of the reprehensible positions he has taken. And there he is with Jesse Waters the other night on Fox News, and Jesse's getting a lot of grief because Jesse admitted he kind of liked the guy. I don't know how you get that from that interview, because, man, they were going at it back and forth and yelling at each other. I mean, they were smiling, but it wasn't very pleasant. It wasn't a very pleasant interview to watch. So, you know, Zohran Mamdani, clever guy. Had basically an Instagram mayoral campaign, jumped into the water in his suit, won young people over. He's got socialist policies that New Yorkers that I know are convinced are ruining the city, destroying the possibilities of economic prosperity thanks to driving wealthy people out of the city, demonizing people who have had financial success, stupid government-run grocery stores that'll never work, free buses that will never work. All this stuff that he's promised is falling flat on his face. And what he did this week as the mayor of New York should shock every single decent American who wants to give a guy like Zohran Mamdani the benefit of the doubt. I really do. I'd like to believe. I'd sit down, have lunch with him, and I'd say, you know, we don't agree politically, but pretty nice guy. I don't know how I could say that about what he did this week regarding an inmate at the prison known as Rikers Island in New York City. There was a man named Clarence Woodward, just an absolute degenerate, okay? 27 prior arrests, career criminal, bad guy. And he was in Rikers Island because he faced charges of hacking a man to death with meat cleavers in an unprovoked Bronx laundromat attack. Some poor person was in a laundromat in the Bronx. And according to the authorities, this career criminal lunatic, this maniac, this violent creature, hacked a man to death with meat cleavers. Okay? This guy, who was in jail for this crime, had a medical emergency and died. Happens. People behind bars have medical emergencies just like everybody who's out free. Guy died. Okay. Too bad. Mayor Zohran Kwame Mamdani released a statement on social media about the death of the career criminal who died of a medical emergency. You ready for this? Here's his statement, and I'm going to read it word for word. I am deeply saddened by the death of a New Yorker in city custody at a jail on Rikers Island early this morning. My thoughts are with his family and loved ones as they grieve this loss. He is deeply saddened. Not just a little sad, he is deeply sad about the death of a career criminal who is was facing charges of murdering a shop owner with meat cleavers. Unprovoked attack. This guy who died in jail was a 39-year-old homeless parolee. He was charged with murder, manslaughter, and assault. Police say he walked into the 24-hour laundromat at about 2:40 in the morning and attacked this 45-year-old man, Jose Miranda. He stabbed Miranda in the legs and upper body and wounded another 47-year-old victim in the back before he fled. Both victims were taken to Lincoln Hospital. Miranda died. Second victim survived. Miranda was loved. He was beloved. Father of two. He worked as an artist, a barber. And again, the career criminal that Mamdani is mourning? Well, he was released from prison about a month before he strolled into the laundromat and sliced this guy to death. Not one word in Mamdani's statement of mourning the family of the man that police say this guy killed. And I just have to point this out. Violence and bloodshed and hatred is embedded into the souls of these socialists. The socialist heart has so much violence in it. They are evil to the core. Can you imagine your loved one being hacked to death by this degenerate? And the degenerate has a heart attack or whatever happened to him in jail. He dies, and your mayor puts out a statement expressing his deep sadness at the inmate's death. The mayor's thoughts are with the family of the alleged meat cleaver killer, not the victim of his crime. How do you feel, New Yorkers, about putting this guy into office? How are you feeling now, huh? How's that working out for you? If you're a leftist, socialist, Marxist commie, you must love it, right? Because he's singing your tune. Scott Jennings posted that last night. That's where I got that phrase from. Scott posted on X, there is so much violence in the socialist heart that they are deeply saddened when an alleged meat cleaver wielding murderer passes away in jail. I mean this sincerely, and I want to ask you from the heart on this Friday. I'm in a great mood. Wonder if you are too. Happy Friday, August 28th. 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How in the world do you sit, how could I sit down and break bread with a guy who has such monstrous thoughts? And these are monstrous thoughts. I wonder if Mamdani, if he was old enough at the time when Charlie Manson died, if he would be deeply saddened over the death of Charles Manson or John Wayne Gacy or the Hillside Strangler or serial killers. This guy is no good. This is a bad, bad dude. This mayor is a bad guy. If you are so obnoxiously brazen and willing to put out a public statement expressing your sadness over the death of a monster, you have to realize this is true evil.
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8: 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I saw some posts from Adam Morgan, who's a big Republican voice in the upstate of South Carolina. 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

0: 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How do you find common ground with a movement, an ideology, a group of people represented by somebody like the mayor of New York, Zohran Mamdani, who expressed deep sadness at the death of a man he describes as simply a New Yorker in city custody, a guy who'd been arrested dozens of times, a homeless parolee who they say slaughtered a man in cold blood. And because he had a medical emergency and died, Zohran the Destroyer feels sorry for the guy who had the medical emergency. Evidently not the guy he killed. We'll start with Dan in San Diego. Hey, Dan, welcome back. How are you?
1: Hey, Mike. Thanks for taking the call. I'm doing great.
0: Good.
1: Long-time listener. This is actually my third time calling now. I don't know if you remember the last couple conversations. But
0: well, welcome back. I'm glad you got through. Yes, sir.
1: Thank you. How do we find common ground? Well, I've got a couple thoughts. Okay. First of all, rest in peace, Charlie Kirk, the greatest. Just want to throw that out there. But, you know, I don't know if there is finding common ground with these people. I mean, last time I called in, I suggested that, you know, Mamdani is a cancer for America, which I still believe that for sure. Because this ideology, the more it spreads, the more dangerous it becomes. There's a reason Charlie said we cannot allow these type of people to gain significant power in the United States, because although we do have freedom and religion in this country, the greatest country in the history of the world, that ideology is too dangerous for the United States, in my opinion.
0: Well, and I don't know if it's an ideology tied to Mamdani's Muslim faith. I don't know. I know that a lot of these DSA folks happen to be Muslim. Are they interchangeable, Dan? I don't know the answer to that question. And I remember when you raised that, the last time you called about Muslims being inherently dangerous. I don't believe that Muslims are, I think there are Muslims and there are Islamists. I have known wonderful Muslim Americans in my lifetime who wouldn't dream of harming a hair on anyone's head. And I get a little agitated and I feel a little bit hurt on their behalf when too many Americans go down that path of saying, well, if you're a Muslim, you must be prone to violence. On the other hand, I know there are obviously lots of violent Muslim extremists who did what they did to us, for example, on 9/11. So I just don't know where there's common ground. And I don't know if it's a political ideology, if it's a social ideology, or if it's a religious ideology. I suspect it might be a little bit of everything. Might be a little bit of both, you know. Might be all of it rolled into one. But this cannot stand. New Yorkers, even the New Yorkers who voted for Mamdani, have to be shocked that Mamdani would express public condolences to the alleged meat cleaver killer. I say alleged because he hadn't been convicted yet. But as I understand it from New Yorkers and my contacts at the NYPD, they've got this guy dead to rights. And he died. Okay. You're going to feel sorry for him? 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
10: When I was feeling the stress of too much credit card debt, I looked at two different options, debt settlement and debt management. They may sound the same, but guess what? They're not. Debt settlement seemed like a quick...
11: With SRN News, I'm Michael Harrington in Washington. President Trump says his administration has entered a sweeping agreement with Venezuela that, if realized, could give the U.S. access to vast amounts of that South American country's untapped oil reserves at cost. Mr. Trump, in a social media post, said that the agreement was negotiated by Secretary of State Marco Rubio, Defense Secretary Pete Hegseth, and Venezuela's acting president, Delcy Rodriguez. Extreme drought and heat have severely impacted Europe this summer. Fishermen in northern Serbia report the Danube River has receded, leaving only small ponds with dangerously high water temperatures. The drought has affected ecosystems and businesses across several countries, including Bosnia, Hungary, and Romania. Hungary faces severe drought conditions with significant fish pond losses. Romanian fish farmers struggling with ongoing drought effects, too. This is SRN News.
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0: There has been a massive propaganda effort underway by China. China, the Chinese are fueling this anti-data center hysteria by posting things online on social media. So while the Chinese are discouraging, getting people to be discouraged about data centers, they're rapidly expanding massive data centers all across China. I saw a number today about Loudoun County, Virginia. The data center industry is giving residents of Loudoun, Virginia, essentially $26 for every dollar they invest. Residents of Loudoun County, Virginia are getting $26 for every dollar that the community has invested in resources and land and so forth for data centers. And this hysteria, it turns out, has been largely fueled by thousands of bots and inauthentic accounts that are poisoning people into thinking that these data centers are this giant boogeyman. People don't want them in our community. I got into an argument today with some guy, nice guy. He sounded like a nice man from Pennsylvania. I think Norris County, like Jersey there, the Pennsylvania region. He said, we don't want them. And he's arguing with me about what data, do you want a data center 100 feet from your backyard? Gigi on social media today said, Mike, what, you want one of these monstrosities in your, you know what I'd like? I'd like my property taxes to go down. You know what I'd like? If I lived in middle America, I'd like brand new hospitals and schools, lower taxes. Do a little research on what these data centers are providing to communities all over America. And I can promise you, nobody's coordinating this with me. I'm not getting any talking points. I'm just doing a little bit of research. This revelation yesterday from X, that thousands of these Chinese bots are discouraging people from supporting data centers. What do you think they're doing in China? And they're beating us in technology. They're beating us with AI. They're beating us with the ability to embrace the 21st century. Data centers have become the latest thing that Americans want to get revved up about. Do a little bit of research and look into the communities that are vastly benefiting from these data centers. Look, U.S. Senator Kyrsten Sinema, a little bit of a wild card. She has an ability to go up against the Democrat machine. She was a guest yesterday with Will Cain over on Fox News Channel, pointing out the way China has effectively and enormously brainwashed people into thinking that data centers are these is this massive boogeyman here in America. Here she was yesterday on Will Cain's show.
19: So how do you take that? You hear 70-30 proposition, 70 opposed to data centers. That's real. That's a real concern out there from Americans.
20: It sure is, Will. And, you know, it just shows that China has done an excellent job at spreading misinformation across the country around data centers. They've really done a good job in convincing folks that their electricity and energy costs are going to go up, which isn't true. They're convincing people that they use and waste a lot of water. Not true. They actually use less water than restaurants, right? And they're convincing folks that they don't need or benefit from AI in their lives. And the truth is, Will, that AI, we all rely on every single day, and is making a huge difference in our daily lives.
0: These data centers are reviving communities. Now, look, I got into this argument with this guy earlier, and I regret the argument. He's obviously an anti-data center activist, or so he sounded. Then fine. If you don't want them in your community, there'll be lots of communities that will embrace them. They are the auto factories of the 21st century. Reviving economies. You ought to see what's going on in communities like this Quincy, Washington. Brand new spanking multi-million dollar high school, hospital, library, police, fire station. And residents' property tax rates have dramatically decreased. Now, you want higher property taxes? You don't want brand new roads or schools or hospital? Fine! I have no beef with you. Communities should be able to decide it. Because I have a hunch that normal people who want to beat China, number one, our greatest adversary, normal people who want lower property taxes, who want an economy that can benefit. Remember how the lottery used to promise all these communities, oh, we're going to beef up the schools and we're going to give all kinds of economic benefits. And in many cases, it never came through. Well, this isn't a lottery. And more importantly, these data centers power healthcare, police and fire responders. These are technological marvels that we need. I get that there are people, I mean, the left doesn't like him either. PBS says Trump keeps embracing data centers, an unpopular topic in the midterm races. Well, it may not be popular, but you know what ought to be unpopular? Getting manipulated by a post you saw that you thought was legitimate but was actually from China and their state government, trying to make you think that data centers are noisy or they take too much water. There's all kinds of data now. The cooling systems that they're using now, they use less water in many cases than a Walmart. Ain't nobody marching around protesting Walmart using too much water in a community. Most people generally accept the fact that Walmart is good for a community. It's crazy. And the argument is nuts. I absolutely defend a community's right to say we don't want a data center here. But to condemn data centers as our latest boogeyman is silly. It's just silly. 800-655-MIKE. Rod is, Scott's in Phoenix. Hey, Scott, welcome. You're on the Mike Gallagher Show. How are you?
1: I'm good, Mike. You're completely wrong about the data center argument.
0: No, I'm not.
1: China's got 600. Germany's got about 500 or 600. America's got over 5,000.
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0: Against other communities embracing data centers, and you said you're not, and I said, well, then we don't have an argument. So what's the argument, Scott?
1: Mike.
0: Hello?
1: My point now.
0: My gosh, would you stop with the qualifications? Why are you against other communities embracing data centers, Scott?
1: Can I speak now?
0: Would you stop asking me if you can speak and speak? You are a troll, aren't you? Get out the music, Eric, because he's just a jerk. He's just being a troll. He's just a troll. He doesn't want to talk.
24: I'm a grumpy old troll who lives under the bridge. Hey, I'm a grumpy old troll who lives under the bridge.
0: Now, the reason Scott wouldn't give me an answer is he doesn't have an answer because he doesn't have a leg to stand on. If you don't want a data center in your community, Scott, you don't need to fight back. Make sure you don't have one. But why are you against other communities embracing them? And he wouldn't answer that because he doesn't know why. You want to know why he feels the way he feels? Because he's been manipulated into this stupid narrative that data centers are somehow these awful, evil, grotesque monstrosities. It's the craziest thing I've ever seen in my life. You don't want a data center? Make sure your community doesn't have them. I got a text yesterday from Anderson, South Carolina. Mike, we would love to have data centers in our community. There's lots of land, plenty of space. And look, I believe that the concerns that people have about water and electricity and resources, it's all valid. Nothing wrong with that. Make sure but as far as I can tell, they are well maintained, well regulated, vastly monitored, and all they're doing is providing economic utopias to communities. The stories about what's happening in these different communities all over America are astounding. I mean, one community, brand new high school, police station, fire station, brand new sidewalks, lower property taxes. Oh, you don't want that? You don't want those things? And as this Will Hyld wrote over at Fox News, data centers need to do a better job of messaging to get, you know, dummies who think that somehow data center. I had somebody the other night. Oh, they're secret surveillance centers. They're spying on us. Oh, give me a break. But that's because people are easily manipulated. And incidentally, I'm a big dummy that way too. I see something online, I tend to believe it. And I'm wrong for doing so. But go do a little research. Go look at communities. You want to know what data centers are doing? Check out Quincy, Washington. Check out Loudoun County, Virginia. The list, by the way, is long of communities who are doing great. Doing great. And I always love it. So here I am getting credit. Jersey said he wouldn't answer. You wouldn't give him a chance to answer. I gave him 5 chances to answer.
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1: Passionate responses to my fiery exchange with Scott. I'm getting a lot of good comments, though, but I have just blocked a record number of texters. Look, you want to chew me out via text? I'm not in a mood. You all get blocked. You'll never be able to text again. Ohio, Columbus. Scott is a total troll. I recognize his voice. He never wants to make a point. He just wants to get under talk show host's skin. You were right to call him out. Chico, California. Idiots like Scott watch too much.
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5: We lost power sometime in the night. Everything went dark. No phones, nothing. Just me, my sister, and my mom. All we had was this little battery radio. Then this voice came on, calm as anything, telling us where Katrina was, where the water was rising, what roads were gone, where to go. And I remember thinking, as long as we can hear that voice, we are not alone.
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6: We're in our New York newsroom. It's just past midnight. Word is coming in that the luxury liner Titanic has struck ice in the North Atlantic. First reports tell us she's damaged, but stable, being taken under tow toward Halifax. Wait, hold on. We're, receiving a correction now. My God. The Titanic. She's gone down.
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1: 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And yes, we're going to talk about this story out of the Prisma doctor's offices in Greenville, South Carolina. 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In the name of Jesus, we pray. Amen. I've pledged to you I'm going to pray every single day because we need him more than ever. 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
18: Breaking news this hour from townhall.com. I'm Michael Harrington. A federal appeals court ruling is triggering a new fight over political advertising rates, with both parties pressuring local TV stations ahead of the 2026 midterms.
19: The Fourth Circuit overturned an FCC rule allowing political parties and super PACs to receive the same discounted rates as individual candidates. Axios reports Democrats are saying stations could face campaign finance violations if they offer outside groups those discounts. Republican attorneys disagree, calling the Democratic warning legally unsupported and threatening complaints against stations that change their policies. Republicans plan to appeal the ruling, which could determine how far campaign dollars go this fall. Ron Taylor reporting.
18: New York City Mayor Zoran Mamdani is taking another shot at Amazon, and critics warn shoppers could pay the price. Correspondent Richard Boyd fills us in.
20: Mayor Mamdani supports a Teamsters-backed bill requiring Amazon to directly hire delivery couriers. One study estimates the mandate could add $664 a year to the average New York household's costs, while putting up to 5,000 jobs at risk. Critics say the policy could drive operations out of the city, making delivery slower and more expensive. Richard Boyd reporting.
18: Iran's economy is poised for more instability as the Trump administration tries to convince other countries to end all financial dealings with the Islamic Republic. A decision by the United Arab Emirates to suspend trade relations with Iran this month kickstarted the White House's latest attempt to isolate the Iranian regime and bring it into submission. NASA's newest space telescope has blasted off on a quest to find planets around other stars and explore the hidden universe. SpaceX launched the $4 billion Roman Space Telescope today from Florida's Kennedy Space Center. Roman blazed toward an observation point 1 million miles away. More on these stories at townhall.com.
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1: From the wild world of D.C. politics to America's culture clash, brace yourself for the reality check you've been waiting for. 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
2: I got a whole new lease on life. I've decided I don't care if somebody gets mad at me for interrupting callers, because you know what? I'm fired up, passionate, and besides, I just saw a CNN clip about that showed Caroline Downey pointing out that Trump is trolling the media more than Canada with renaming Lake Ontario Lake America. And it's a great clip. And you want to hear some interrupting? You want to hear? People are fired up about these data centers. And thankfully, there's a lot of smart information being revealed about how America is really benefiting from these data centers. But look, I get it. It's the latest outrage of the day. The Lindsey Clancy jury is deliberating right now. Interestingly enough, moments ago, the jury asked to see some evidence in the case. Apparently, after she strangled her three babies, she, like, superficially cut herself with a knife. And they wanted to see the knife. I'll bet they want to see if it's a butter knife or not. I want to see how deadly the knife is. Also, two bags of pills. But they are deliberating, might have a verdict soon. Keep it right here for all that information. I saw a story. I shared with you how much I love the upstate of South Carolina, how much I love Rock Hill, South Carolina. I spent a lot of time in the upstate, but I want to spend more and more time in Rock Hill. In fact, I wrote an email to Manning Kimmel, the guy that's got a beautiful story about his grandfather, Admiral Kimmel. And he never responded yet. So maybe he's slow on email, but I'll give him a call. I want to get him on the show. The book is so riveting about the way Admiral Kimmel was scapegoated for the Pearl Harbor attack. And Manning, the owner, beloved leader of that WRHI Rock Hill, South Carolina team, is his grandson and is continuing to carry the torch to try to clear his grandfather's name. It's a fascinating story, and I want to share that with you when we can get Manning on the show. And, of course, in Greenville, a place that I know and love well also, the doctor's offices in Greenville. Are you ready for this? Prisma is the big healthcare provider in South Carolina, right? And I've seen some of these nutty shops and stores that have a sign on the outside, ICE not welcome. ICE isn't welcome here. You may not enter. Imagine telling law enforcement where they can or cannot go. And you wouldn't think that that garbage would have infiltrated Greenville, South Carolina, but it has. Adam Morgan, who is a big South Carolina political voice, Republican, he was all invested in Ralph Norman and disappointed, I guess, in Ralph's defeat, of course. It's been discovered that there are doctor's offices in Greenville that are posting resources for illegals to, quote, defend themselves against ICE. They actually have signs posted on the doors of doctor's offices at these Prisma doctors that say things like, red card. All people in the United States, regardless of immigration status, have certain rights and protections under the U.S. Constitution. I always wonder about that. What right does a non-American citizen have under our Constitution? I'd like to ask this doctor, what part of the Constitution are you referring to? The U.S. red cards help people assert their rights and defend themselves in many situations, such as when ICE agents go to a house. Now, this is on the door of a doctor's office in Greenville, South Carolina. You have constitutional rights, the message says. And again, I'm back to my original question. What rights under the Constitution do people have who have snuck into this country and have no lawful business being here? What, where in the, can somebody tell me where in the Constitution illegals have these rights? We bend over backwards for illegals, frankly, in a way that very few countries do. But just what constitutional rights are these doctors in South Carolina referring to? The sign goes on to say, do not open the door if an immigration agent is knocking. If you are inside of the house, show the red card through the window or slide it under the door. Do not answer any questions from an immigration agent if they try to talk to you. You have the right to remain silent. Do not sign anything without first speaking to a lawyer. You have the right to speak with a lawyer. If you are outside of your house, show this card to the agent. Ask the agent if you are free to leave. And if they say you can, leave calmly. A physician in South Carolina, under the auspices of Prisma Health, has this garbage posted on their door. Make that make sense for me. Explain that to me. I mean, I'm trying to understand it. Perhaps the physician treats a lot of illegals. Maybe the illegal immigrant population of Greenville, South Carolina goes to those doctors and they feel like they have safe haven there. They feel like they are in a safe space. And certainly with the red card plastered all over the doctor's doors. I mean, I'd like to, since Adam Morgan brought this to my attention, I'd like to reach out to folks in South Carolina and have somebody do an investigation and look into these doctors. I mean, imagine if you had a doctor at Prisma that you wanted to go see. You had a medical situation or a checkup. And you were walking to that doctor's office door. How would you react to that? I mean, here's a text from South Carolina from the upstate. Mike, I live in Greenville. If I ever see a sign like that at my doctor's office door, I will immediately find another doctor. Well, that's the answer, of course. Maybe that doctor just wants to limit his practice or her practice to illegal immigrants. All right, knock yourself out. And maybe that's where illegal immigrants should be targeted. Maybe that's where immigration officers should go. Immigration and customs enforcement officers are officers. They are law enforcement officers. Think about this. Consider this for just a moment. Imagine if you posted a sign outside your doctor's office door in South Carolina saying, if you drive drunk, oh, you have rights. Don't answer any questions if you're a drunk driver. Don't talk to the cops. Or maybe you're a shoplifter. Maybe you just cleared out the CVS over on Haywood Road by the Haywood Mall. And then you want to go to the doctor's office. Imagine the doctor's office sign saying, look, if you shoplift, don't answer any questions. You have rights. There is a dangerous ideological poison in this country. And we've got to stand up against it. We've got to speak out. I mean, seriously, what would motivate a doctor to put that on their door? And what would they, I wonder if that doctor gets a whole big fat government check for treating illegals. Could that be going on in Greenville, South Carolina? What a wild story. Give me your reaction to it. 800-655-MIKE, 800-655-6453. 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Hope you're in as good a mood as I am. It is so good to have you along for the ride. Let's dive in. And I mean it. I'm serious. I'm so tired. Oh, you interrupt people too much. Oh, really? I got to play a clip for you from CNN last night when one guest calmly pointed out to all the people who are melting down over Trump renaming Lake Ontario Lake America. You got to hear this meltdown.
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1: The outrage over Trump renaming Lake Ontario Lake America is hysterical when you consider the track record of name changes that Obama and Biden happily engaged in. No, they didn't melt down over those name changes. More on that in just a moment. And wait till you hear the way they melt down on CNN. You think I interrupt too much? Please. I'm a piker compared to what they do over there on CNN. I'll share all that with you. A lot of text messages coming in about this crazy story out of South Carolina. In Greenville, some of these Prisma doctor's offices apparently have these signs on their doors about red cards that are supposedly pocket-sized Know Your Rights cards created by the Immigrant Legal Resource Center. Uh-huh. I keep asking, and it says right here, they outline fundamental protections under the U.S. Constitution. What constitutional right does an illegal immigrant have? Just one. Give me one. Please, tell me where. Which amendment? What section? Where does the Constitution

0: protect the rights of somebody from Guadalajara living in Travelers Rest, South Carolina. I am all ears. Here's a text from the Upstate. Prisma is full of self-centered, self-righteous, incompetent doctors. It's a very corrupt organization. Here's a great question from Minnesota on the text line. Why are doctors giving legal advice to illegals? Ah, good question. Wonder if somebody can explain that to me. Unbelievable. Russell's in Easley, South Carolina. Hey, Russell, welcome to the Mike Gallagher Show. How you doing, sir?
1: Doing good. How are you, Mike?
0: I'm pretty good. Pretty good. Ready for vacation.
1: Me and you both.
0: Hey, attaboy.
1: Yeah, I deliver. I deliver for Prisma Medications.
0: Mm-hmm.
1: And I noticed yesterday there's two places I stopped at yesterday that had it on their front doors.
0: You're kidding me. Two different places?
1: Two different places. I'm not going to say the name, but one was an OBGYN, and
0: so
1: the other is a pediatric place.
0: So why, Russell, are doctors, as somebody just asked on the text line, giving legal advice to illegal immigrants? Why?
1: Money.
0: Money. Follow the money.
1: All about money.
0: The government funds they got to be getting. Well, it's disgusting, Russell. It really is. It kind of turns your stomach. And, you know, I am excited about taking a few days off next week. Joey's going to fill in. Joey Hudson, who joined me in Rock Hill, and Joey and I had such a great time hanging out at that great radio station in Rock Hill. Joey has led the charge to repeal what's known as the Certificate of Need in South Carolina. The Certificate of Need was a little scam that let Prisma continue to be the monopoly that they think they are. Basically, the Certificate of Need made hospitals, or anybody wanted to build a hospital, a competitive hospital, permission to expand. Well, thanks to Joey's leadership, and he was honored in Columbia by a lot of the elected officials there, they've repealed the Certificate of Need. Now, it's being done incrementally. It's not overnight, but it's going in the right direction, letting the free market prevail. Again, thanks largely to Joey Hudson. You think that he's just my longtime friend? Look, he's a big deal in the Carolinas. He went into Rock Hill with me the other day, and it was like, Mike who? Joey was the star. So you be sure you join Joey next week. Maybe he can tell you one of the days about the whole Certificate of Need effort that he engaged in, because it's powerful, it's fascinating. And in fact, there's a brand new hospital being built now, largely as a result of the repeal of this Certificate of Need over on 385, a hospital called Novant, N-O-V-A-N-T. And what that's going to do is it's going to lessen or loosen the stranglehold that Prisma has on patients in South Carolina. And look, if maybe it's not a shock to people about the way Prisma doctors are posting these stupid red card instructions to illegals on their front doors. Unbelievable. More on the name changing. You're going to want to hear this coming up next.
2: Your medication for enlarged prostate is working. That's what you tell yourself. You're up 3 times a night instead of 5. The urgency is manageable. The stream's not great, but it's fine. That's the problem. Fine. Enlarged prostate, or BPH, doesn't pause because the medication takes the edge off. 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
9: When I was feeling the stress of too much credit card debt, I looked at two different options, debt settlement and debt management. They may sound the same, but guess what? They're not.
10: With SRN News, I'm Michael Harrington in Washington. Iran's economy is poised for more instability as the Trump administration tries to convince other countries to end all financial dealings with the Islamic Republic. A decision by the United Arab Emirates to suspend trade relations with Iran last week kickstarted the White House's latest attempt to isolate Tehran into submission. Iran has few other major trade partners to turn to now. China is the most capable. NASA's newest space telescope has blasted off on a quest to find planets around other stars and explore the hidden universe. SpaceX launched the $4 billion Roman Space Telescope today from Florida's Kennedy Space Center. Roman blazed toward an observation point a million miles away that's home to the Webb Space Telescope, one of NASA's other crown jewels of the sky. Roman will take 3 months to reach its destination. This is SRN News.
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0: Who you're going to see. And it dawned on me that as people who have an axe to grind against Prisma, there might be a whole lot of healthcare providers under the Prisma umbrella who are being unfairly criticized. And that's true. That's that we shouldn't paint with a broad brush. Because the more I sit here and think about it, the more I realize this comes down to individuals. It's not necessarily the employer's fault if somebody decides to be pro-illegal. Doesn't have to be somebody's fault, the company's fault. And maybe Prisma will have a position on this. It'll be interesting to see, because as I understand, this has become a very big issue in South Carolina. So hopefully they'll be able to address it. But, you know, again, real important to remember that just because somebody works at a business, if somebody has an individual wacky position, like warning patients how to avoid interactions with law enforcement, that is not Prisma's fault or the Greenville Memorial Hospital's fault. It isn't necessarily the employer's fault or the company's fault. These are choices made by individuals. And, you know, I think we would do well to remember that. You would do well to get Incogni in your life. In the scary era we're living in, portions of our show are sponsored by Incogni. We had Kim Commando on the show a couple of weeks ago introducing Incogni. When the police searched the car of that monster who slaughtered that Minnesota lawmaker and her husband in their home, they found a notebook inside his car and a list of data brokers. 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Because the next time a stranger searches your name, let them find nothing. Now, I get obviously criticized for, as a big mouth talk show host, it comes with the territory. I've been fighting all week with people over data centers. There's this whole new kind of movement in America to block the data centers, and I've gotten into a couple of knockdown dragouts with people. And you know what? Look, it is who I am. I'm going to get passionate. I'm going to interrupt sometimes. I try not to, but when I do, I do. Get over it, you know? I'll be like Jelly Roll. You don't like it? Oh, too bad. See, Jelly Roll said that. If you don't like me bashing Trump, then don't buy my albums. Okay. Challenge accepted. I do want to make sure that every side of an argument is presented. But you want to hear some interrupting? There's been all this weeping and gnashing of teeth because Trump has decided to change the name of Lake Ontario. Check this out. Last night on CNN, one of their roundtable discussions, Caroline Downey was pointed out the ridiculousness of people hyperventilating because Trump changed Lake Ontario to Lake America when you consider what Democrat presidents have done prior to him. Check out the meltdown from the panel when she threw that idea out there. And you think I interrupt too much?
19: Well, you guys are getting the troll aspect of it wrong. It's not a troll on Canada. It's a troll on the media. Because you've all done what he wanted tonight, which is he put this out there, and then the chyrons all changed to be about this. And my question to you would be, since it's renaming things is now a problem, were we a serious country when the Biden administration was renaming our military bases? Were we a serious country then? But we're not a serious country now for renaming a lake to Lake of America? I just want to know.
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19: 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Did not need to be renamed. We did it anyways.
20: It's not fair to put that on Joe Biden, first of all.
21: Did you think it was stupid when the left tried to change terms like birthing person and Latinx and force those down our throat? Did you think they were stupid like I did? I thought they were stupid. But that's why I think it's just as stupid that now we're renaming the Gulf of
20: question.
21: America and the Lake America.
20: Listen, the 4D chess of this all is silly. Trump could do a lot of things that you think are aimed at the media.
0: I mean, they all melted down. They're all yelling at each other, interrupting each other. They're interrupting her. She can't talk. But she's right. Remember, Barack Obama renamed Mount McKinley way back in 2015, 11 years ago, Denali. Remember that one? But let's talk about Biden. Oh, let's see. Fort Bragg must become Fort Liberty. Fort Benning must become Fort Moore. Fort Hood must now be called Fort Cavazos. Fort Gordon to Fort Eisenhower. Fort Lee got changed to Fort Greg Adams. Fort Polk to Fort Johnson. On and on and on. Not to mention all the Confederate names and symbols from military property. So Trump renamed Denali back to Mount McKinley. He renamed the Gulf of Mexico to the Gulf of America. He restored the old Army base names. He reversed the monument purge that the Democrats were engaged in. He changes a couple of names, and suddenly everyone's having a five-alarm meltdown. Yeah, nice try. You check out what... the Canadian Broadcasting Corporation said about 9/11. The journalist may not refer to 9/11 as an act of terrorism. It was a hijacking. Those are our nice, friendly friends up north. Despicable. So, spare me the outrage over Trump changing the name of a lake. I think a lot of people who have served honorably, served their country, and went through the confines.
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26: 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Everything went dark. No phones, nothing. Just me, my sister, and my mom. All we had was this little battery radio. Then this voice came on, calm as anything, telling us where Katrina was, where the water was rising, what roads were gone, where to go. 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
27: We're in our New York newsroom. It's just past midnight. Word is coming in that the luxury liner Titanic has struck ice in the North Atlantic. First reports tell us she's damaged, but stable, being taken under tow toward Halifax. Wait, hold on. We're, receiving a correction now.
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0: Data centers. Mm-hmm. Here we go. China desperately wants to beat us in the field of technology. We need these data centers. Yesterday, I shared with you a story about a community in Washington State. Their poverty rate has plummeted. It is a shining city on the hill. They are thriving. They've got beautiful parks and a great recreation center. What's it due to? Data centers. They've embraced the data centers, and it turns out that they don't use a ton of water. It turns out they recycle the water. It turns out the water that the data centers are using are way less than anybody thought, and they recycle the water every 10 years. And when people learn that, their attitude changes. People say, now, I've been telling you, I know people who think these data centers are secret surveillance sites.
1: I know, don't even go there.
0: But Mark, wait a minute. I get, you know where I'll bet they got that from? I'll bet they got that from the Chinese bots on X. Because I'm as guilty of this as anybody. I see something online, I tend to believe it. And I'm really wrong.
1: Well, stop that.
0: Well, I know, man. But you posted things you believe that you think are true. I
1: mean, my skepticism is usually on fairly high alert. In most ways,
0: really,
1: absolutely. In today's fallen, deceptive, troll-laden universe, I'm probably inclined to show skepticism to something that I should be more open to, rather than the other way around.
0: I mean, Nebraska, who's listening to us right now and watching Eminem Experience on X, and we always stream it, incidentally, is a great chance if you ever... I love X. At Gallagher Show, I should be more skeptical than I am, and I'm sorry that I'm not, but I'm going to get better at it. Because you're right, Mark. I need to be... look, I get duped. And it's because I'm spending 9 hours a night, you know, with my eyes bleeding, looking doom-scrolling like a lunatic.
1: But that should hone your skills even further.
0: No, it makes them worse because I just believe everything. but Nebraska just pointed out, did you know that your local Walmart uses more water than a data center?
1: Oh, and golf courses.
0: Golf
1: and
0: courses use more water.
1: Blah, blah, blah.
0: But when people learn that, it's don't be Mike. Don't be Gallagher. Don't get impacted.
6: Don't throw yourself under the bus.
0: Right. Don't buy the propaganda. We need these data centers. They need to be responsible.
1: But we don't need them in the middle of your ranch. If this tech is so great. Two things about the data centers, because I don't want to give the back of my hand to all the opposition.
0: Nope.
1: Because there are people who say, wait a minute, does it have to be right here where all these people live? Because it is noisy, it is a blight, it is unattractive. Let's find some place in the hinterlands to put these things, or put them in Flint, Michigan. I was listening to Kurt Schlichter fill in with a guy, a guest on O'Connor this morning, and I think there are places we can put them, because we do need them. Let's find better places to put them. And in your Washington State example, imagine this, Washington State doing something smart. If a hugely rich company wants to put a data center in a community, put a good-sized tax bite on them in order to pay for something so awesome that the locals will be thankful that the thing is there.
0: Totally, totally agree. And speaking of technology, let's give a shameless plug for today's podcast, because later today I want to talk about this new autonomous driving technology.
1: Here we go.
0: I'm driving my kid's Tesla a lot. I think I'm going to confiscate it from him. I'm telling you, this full-service drive is absolutely a game-changer. It is transformational. You'll never want to drive conventionally again. It takes a little getting used to, but once you're in, you settle in. And the robo-taxis from Elon and the Waymo vehicles.
1: Cars of the future on today's M&M Extra.
0: They're here. That future is here, and it's right now on M&M Extra. Check it out today, noon Eastern, 11 Central, live on YouTube, and then we go up on the all the podcast platforms, Spotify. And boy, I'm getting the numbers. The podcast continues to grow, and we have something, Mark, that is fun. And we have some advertisers, like on all of our platforms on the podcast. One of our sponsors is Preborn. In fact, they're our title sponsor, because you and I love Preborn. In fact, as we get to the one-year anniversary of Charlie's assassination, I keep thinking of our friend Charlie Kirk, who loved Preborn and did a lot of good for them. And you and I are going to spend a lot of time on the 10th of September. I think we're going to devote the podcast, actually, to Charlie.
1: Correct.
0: And I'm going to devote
1: the anniversary of his assassination.
0: And I'm going to devote my show on September 10th to Charlie's.
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0: That'll do it for a Friday. Don't forget to keep Joey company next week as I take some days off for R&R. Have a great weekend. Be safe and keep fighting the good fight. I'm Mike Gallagher. God bless America.

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11: Breaking news this hour from townhall.com. I'm Michael Harrington. U.S. Immigration and Customs Enforcement arrested nearly 50,000 people in July, the highest single-month arrest total during the second Trump administration. According to new figures, here's reporter Bernie Bennett.
12: The July arrest tally of 49,571 marks a 15% jump from 43,021 arrests a month earlier and a 70% increase from 29,241 in February, according to government data provided by ICE to the Deportation Data Project based at UC Berkeley and UCLA. The agency has increasingly relied on state and local law enforcement partners who are assuming immigration enforcement duties. Bernie Bennett reporting.
11: There are growing calls for a new overhaul of America's welfare system modeled on the landmark reforms of the 1990s. Correspondent Ken Lorman.
13: 30 years ago, a Republican-led Congress and President Bill Clinton required work for key benefits and gave states more control. Supporters say the results were dramatic. Adults receiving welfare fell from more than 4.4 million in 1995 to about 570,000 in 2024. Now, many Republicans want to extend work requirements across federal assistance programs for non-disabled adults with independence, not dependency, as the goal. Ken Lorman reporting.
11: Poor weather temporarily hampered aerial rescue operations in Nepal yesterday as the search for thousands of missing people in areas devastated by catastrophic flooding on the border with China continues. Rescue workers and military personnel have been working around the clock since Wednesday's disaster. Ukrainian officials say a Russian drone attack on a warehouse west of Kiev this weekend killed at least 37 people, making it the deadliest attack in the war so far this year. Ukrainian President Zelensky says the warehouse housed a lot of ammunition. More on these stories at townhall.com.
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19: We are coming to you live from Chicago, where a fire has broken out on the west side. There's a rumor it started, can you believe this, in a barn. And now, the winds are picking up. Wait, we're getting reports it's jumped the street. Entire blocks are catching. People are leaving their homes. They're being told, everyone head for the lake. But this is spreading faster than anyone expected. They're telling us to head for the lake now. Flames are leaping from rooftop to rooftop. The sky is glowing. There's embers falling like rain. We'll keep you informed.
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1: Good morning, evening, Grace America. I'm Hugh Hewitt. Welcome to the weekend and our big weekend show. As per usual, when we are lucky, I begin with our first guest, John Ellis. John is the founder and editor-in-chief of News Items. Every single day, I begin my morning, my news dive with News Items, a newsletter which you can get at Substack. Just Google John Ellis and News Items, along with about 50,000 other really smart Americans. It might be more than that. But normally, John tells me the news. I have a bit of news that happened since News Item came out, John. I want to begin with your reaction to this. It's a great story. This hour, Governor Bill Lee of Tennessee and the Nashville International Airport announced that Nashville's airport, in conjunction with the Dollywood Foundation and Imagination Library, will be changing their library name to Dolly Parton Airport. So I think there automatically ought to be direct flights to John Wayne Airport and to Ronald Reagan Airport. What do you think?
3: I think that's a very good idea. I would add George H.W. Bush Airport in Houston.
1: I would, too. The only trouble is you have to go to Houston in that deal. Otherwise, you get to go to Orange County in the nation's capital or Nashville. What does one do in Houston?
3: Well, there's very good Mexican food, and it's hot and muggy. My daughter lived there for, I think, 7 years, and it's definitely, in the summer, it's almost unbearable.
1: Well, the fetching Mrs. Hewitt's favorite president is George H.W. Bush, and so I'll get corrected on my post about that. But I think Dolly Parton, I'll ask you this, John. Dwayne has taken to calling her one of the last universal Americans, meaning that everybody liked Dolly Parton. Can you think of anybody else in that category? I think your friend Katie Couric might be in that category. Who else?
3: Nothing like Dolly. I mean, that's a different category, I think. I really can't think of anyone who was universally loved in the way that she was. And it's a great loss. She lived a great life. And the stories, her stories of her early life, are worth, you know, looking up on YouTube when she's interviewed by various people. It's an incredible story. And she was not just a great country western star, obviously. She was also a terrific entrepreneur and enormously successful.
1: There are very few people who stop the news cycle. You know, when Michael Jackson died, he stopped the news cycle. When Princess Diana died, she stopped the news cycle. John Lennon was assassinated. He stopped the news cycle. There just aren't many people who do that. Dolly Parton did that. John, let's get to the serious news. And I want to begin with, you sent me a story. I was unaware. I've known about CTE, the brain dysfunction that accompanies repeated concussions. I knew it was prevalent in the NFL because my old law firm represented a helmet maker. And they've done everything they can. Literally everything that science can do, they do. But these statistics are still unnerving. Tell people about it.
3: Well, the British Medical Journal, BMJ, published an article that showed, that revealed, I guess, at least one quarter of people who play in the NFL will be brain damaged after their careers have finished. And they think the numbers are even worse than that. So it's, you know, it's a truly troubling development or finding, and it's, you know, NFL supports an enormous infrastructure. Broadcast networks basically couldn't exist without NFL football. Advertisers depend on it to get messages out to vast audiences as opposed to, you know, selected audiences. And this finding, it's really a question of the parents, you know, if the mother or father of a very talented young athlete thinks that their son is going to be involved in a sport that will lead him to be brain damaged, they're going to push that very talented young athlete to play basketball or baseball or soccer, God forbid. So it in terms of the talent pool, it'll, you know, it's not going to happen tomorrow. It's not going to happen next year. But I wonder if over the next 10 years, We don't see LeBron James, say, or some great NFL quarterback playing goalie in the Premier League in England.
1: I think you're right. I also think that liability insurance is going to drive secondary football, high school football, and college football into the unaffordable category. I mean, the NFL will be able to afford it, but I don't know if you're not Division I in the top 50 teams if you'll be able to afford your liability insurance. I haven't seen any study on that. But let me go then to story number three, which you sent me. I'll give the bad news from Tehran before we get to the bad news in the United States. Long queues have formed around petrol stations in Tehran. I don't think it's going to get better, John. I think it's going to get worse. How does it go for them?
3: I just don't see a way that, you know, suddenly the prices go down. Inflation is at 70% in Iran. The currency is wallpaper, essentially. So, you know, before the war began, you had a very restive population, you know, to begin with. And I can't imagine that waiting in, you know, a two-hour line to get half a tank of gas, and then when you get, you know, some people get to the pump and it's empty, that's not going to lend support to the regime. And the most interesting thing that happened, I guess, in the last 10 days was one of the Iranian political figures, not an IRGC figure, said that now is the time to, you know, negotiate a peace with the U.S. That was shot down by the IRGC people, but I think is indicative of, you know, public dissatisfaction, if you want to call it that, with the regime's economy. So,
1: John, do you by chance,
3: it's
1: the
3: interesting
1: news items newsletter comes, and it's got 15 to 20 items and many quick links, and that's where I get my news in the morning. Are you able to track which ones of those attract the most click-throughs to the primary source?
3: Yes.
1: And does AI win, or does national security win, or does economic news win? What wins?
3: Well, what wins is, to begin with, are the quick links at the bottom, because people can pick and choose what they want to click on. But the stories that get by far the most attention are the stories from the world of science. And when I talk to people about what they like about news items, I would say that 80% of them say the science news. And that's a function of, people don't read Nature magazine and Scientific American and Quanta. We do, and we pick out the most interesting ones, a lot to do with Alzheimer's and dementia and things like that. We have an older audience that's very keen on that subject. And then cancer is a big one, gets clicked through. And then just wellness stuff gets clicked through. You know, this regime, exercise regime is good, and this is, you know, how you should sleep better. All of that science stuff is really gets a lot of attention. AI gets a lot of attention, and people tell me that they want more of it. But, you know, if you did what's available on any given day, it would be the whole.
1: Oh, I don't know.
3: So
1: yeah,
3: I try to keep it to,
1: you know, I pull one or two items a morning out to share with my ex-account. Today I pulled out, I had never heard of the Nancy Grace Roman Space Telescope. Until I'd never heard of it.
3: Yeah.
1: I can't wait for it to go up. I don't even know who it's named for. But I just thought to myself, wow, that's fabulous. And I don't know how you find this stuff.
3: Well, I have our science researchers, a young woman named Joanna Thompson, who a proud graduate of Appalachia State University. She's now a freelance science writer in New York, and she's a space freak. She loves all things space. So every morning, there's usually from her file, there's usually one or two items about space. And I hadn't really paid that much attention to it. And the more I read what she filed, there's a lot going on out there in space.
1: Oh, my goodness. So, and last story of the week,
3: take
1: diesel.
3: The best of it.
1: Diesel, I did not realize, is at $5.62 a gallon as of Wednesday. That's 53% higher than a year ago. Of course, diesel, we've got a minute, John. That's in everything.
3: Yeah. Yeah, I mean, when, you know, when people talk about, as we do, talk about the price of gas and how that's going to impact the elections and so on and so forth, you and I can drive less and therefore pay the same amount. But diesel goes into the trucks that move everything around, and they have to move all that stuff around. So if the price is 50% higher, that's going to get tacked on to the stuff that the Walmart truck is delivering, the stuff that the Amazon truck is delivering. So that has a significant impact on inflation. And as you know better than most, inflation is the battery acid of American politics for the bargaining power.
1: And it's also going to make it into every item in every food store in every city. John Ellis, good to talk to you. Follow John on X at Ellis Items. If you want to subscribe to News Items and join the 50,000 of us who are smart every morning, look up News Items, John Ellis, like and subscribe. You'll thank me. Thank you, John. I'll be right back. Eli.
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2: 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I'm Hugh Hewitt, joined by Eli Lake. 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Like news items last segment, this is the new media that on which you can rely. 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Eli, I want to work it in somewhere, so I'm going to play for you in the audience. Admiral Brad Cooper dropped this video last night, cut number 5.
3: Hi, I'm Admiral Brad Cooper, commander of U.S. Central Command, here with an operational update on 2 ongoing missions in the Middle East. Many of our 50,000 U.S. troops operating across the region are doing outstanding work executing the naval blockade against Iran while maintaining commercial traffic flow through the Strait of Hormuz. As recently announced, the U.S. military has achieved a major milestone in the Strait of Hormuz. We have successfully cleared sea mines in the Strait's international shipping lanes that were laid months ago by Iran's Islamic Revolutionary Guard Corps. Internationally recognized transit routes in the Strait are free of Iranian sea mines thanks to the incredible work of the U.S. military.
2: So that is the bottom line. It's open, Eli, and the price of gas is at crude is at $82 a barrel. I think a lot of people are slow to credit this. How do you react to it?
4: Well, it's not quite fully open yet because there is still going to be the issue of insurance, and there's going to be threats to vessels from, you know, the short-range missiles and drones that the Iranians have fielded, although that has been diminished because of the strikes earlier this summer. I think this is a big deal. What it shows is that over time, as my colleague Aaron McLean has sort of made this point early on, you can open the strait. It's just, it's not going to be, a Hollywood ending. It takes time, and it's gradually clearing those mines is really significant. I think it's also significant that we haven't really seen the Iranians try to go back to that. I think that's because of pressure from China. I can report that it's part of it. That is part of it, at least. So in that respect, what you're seeing is, and we said this on this podcast, and on this broadcast, Hugh, that the Strait of Hormuz for Iran is a diminishing asset. This is important because there's a school of thought, I would associate it with Robert Pape, the University of Chicago political scientist, and others that are kind of gleefully saying that Iran won the war, that Iran came out on top. No, they have not. I think what we're seeing is that slowly but surely, the United States can open the Strait of Hormuz enough, and then there are these other routes, as we know of, that are being, you know, like gangbusters, whether they're pipelines or other kinds of things, that will basically mean that Iran will not control the flow of the global energy markets. So that was their trump card, and it's looking less and less like a trump card. That's a very good thing.
2: So
4: now, add to that.
2: Okay.
4: The nuclear program, pretty much gone. A lot of their conventional weaponry, pretty much gone. They remain diplomatically isolated because of their own actions, because as much as there was an effort at times for the Saudis and others to maybe try to make nice, they were still targeted, and so they remain diplomatically isolated. And the price, as you pointed out, $82 a gallon is not a catastrophe.

0: There hasn't been a global recession. There hasn't been a massive kind of, you know, energy, you know, catastrophe. All of that to the benefit. I think it would be foolish to sort of think we've won the war yet, but it's certainly looking better than I think it looked a month ago.
1: So, Eli, you're much younger than I am, so I don't know if you remember very well the surprise of 1989 when the Warsaw Pact fell apart and the Soviet Union 2 years later. But we were all surprised. No one saw it coming. Do you think a year from now the regime will be essentially the same in Iran as it is today?
0: You bring up such a great point. I hold out hope because I do think that, again, on the one hand, the horrific massacre in January of the Iranians who were protesting their regime, I think, was maybe a temporary win for the regime in that it reinstilled this kind of fear. But on the other hand, especially if you look at the Shia faith and Iranian culture, you've created the families of 40,000 martyrs. And that's yet further, I think it's going to further kind of deepen the enmity that most of the Iranian people feel towards their regime. That's the first point. Second point is, it was a failing state before. It's even more of a failing state now. They have a drinking water crisis. They have a banking crisis internally that's been unraveling because of all the corruption in their country and the fact that the Revolutionary Guard Corps controls so much of the economy. So all of the kind of warning signs are there. I don't want to predict. It could be a year. I hope it's less than a year. But you bring up this point, which is that anytime you're talking about tyrannies, when you're talking about closed societies, when you're talking about authoritarian regimes, from the outside, they always look stable until the moment that they begin to collapse. And it's very hard for us to see from the outside what's going on there. So I think it would be foolish for American strategists to just presume that Iran is going to kind of continue like this indefinitely.
1: All right, I want to close with Abdul El-Sayed, the Michigan Senate candidate, and his, quote, running mate, close quote, Hassan Piker. He did it again today, Piker did, a new tape, quote, "I have no problem with the Houthis. If you think I'm a terrorism supporter for that reason, then yeah, I'm an effing terrorism supporter," close quote. I don't know if you can ruin your reputation more than zero, a null set. What do you think?
0: This is his brand, Hugh. I mean, that's the thing. And they, all the Democratic candidates, and we should add Democratic journalists or left-leaning journalists and podcasters, they all sidled up to him. They knew what they were getting into. This is the guy. This is what this guy does. I mean, there's a gazillion quotes like this, and to focus on just one is almost unfair because this is his entire oeuvre. I mean, somebody who was once said, "What's your favorite flag?" The Hezbollah flag. This is somebody who, you know, not only he defends Mao Zedong, one of the worst monsters of the 20th century, and dresses in Mao suits, and he's an ignoramus who doesn't really understand the concepts that he tries to talk about. But he is on, you know, clearly kind of reviving this, like, I want to be wrong. I'm going to be on the wrong side of history as much as I can. Everybody knew that going in, and everybody knew it was going to be a problem in the general election for someone like El-Sayed in a state like Michigan. This is what they get. I thought it was interesting that you saw a number of Democrats seizing onto atrocious comments that suggested somebody is going to start attacking America. They've already started attacking American Jews because of their fanaticism about, you know, the Middle East. But, yeah, that's the kind of thing that is offensive to a lot of Americans. I hope it's not just Jews. And I would just say,
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5: With SRN News, I'm Michael Harrington in Washington. Iran's economy is poised for more instability as the Trump administration tries to convince other countries to end all financial dealings with the Islamic Republic. A decision by the United Arab Emirates to suspend trade relations with Iran last week kickstarted the White House's latest attempt to isolate Tehran into submission. Iran has few other major trade partners to turn to now. China is the most capable. NASA's newest space telescope has blasted off on a quest to find planets around other stars and explore the hidden universe. SpaceX launched the $4 billion Roman Space Telescope today from Florida's Kennedy Space Center. Roman blazed toward an observation point a million miles away that's home to the Webb Space Telescope, one of NASA's other crown jewels in the sky. Roman will take 3 months to reach its destination. This is SRN News.
6: Every weekday, The Answer brings you the conversations that matter most to Hawaii. 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Honolulu's home for news and conservative talk.
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13: 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I'm cheering. 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I waved him through anyway. Picked it up later. 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

0: Welcome back, America, on Hugh Hewitt, joined now by the estimable Continetti. Matt Continetti is the head of domestic policy at AEI. He's a Wall Street Journal columnist, the author of the book The Right. He's the author of many other things. And so, Matt, as always, good to see you. I want to begin with a big 30,000-foot question. I went on Twitch this week. I even broadcast one segment of the show over Twitch just to see what it was like. Have you ever been on Twitch?
1: I can't say I have, Hugh. No, I haven't. I'm not a gamer, and I'm not very good at technology. So no Twitch for me.
0: Well, I had Dwayne help me because I couldn't have made it work without Dwayne. But I got on there, and the thing is, it's disaggregated thoughts. It's sort of like a jumble of 1,000 people, and because you can only hear one side of the conversation, Hassan Piker or whoever is the narrator talks, and you can't hear the other side. It's the death of reading. It's the death of logic. And that leads me to my observation, which I just made to Eli Lake. At least Marx, Lenin, and Mao were well-read. I don't think Hassan Piker or Abdul El-Sayed, I don't think these people are well-read, do you?
1: No, I don't. I don't think many people on the socialist left are well-read. You might have a few magazine editors who are steeped in Marxism, a few professors, but the sorts of activists who are driving this lurch to the left in the Democratic Party, they live online. They're on streaming. They're on YouTube. They're listening to Piker over podcasts and whatnot. They're not reading books. Of course, if they were reading these books, it wouldn't make them right. You know, Marx was well read, but he was still an atrocious thinker and influence on history.
0: You know, Matt, a couple of weeks ago, you mentioned Russell Kirk's The Roots of American Order. I just got it. In the meantime, I got The Conservative Mind, and I've been listening to it as well as taking notes from it. There's a whole chapter on how Disraeli and Marx were in London at the same time. And you know what they were both doing? They were both reading and writing. Do we have that culture anymore where people read and write, no matter where they end up? Obviously, Disraeli, a great cultural conservative, and Marx, a radical. But do we have that culture of reading and writing anymore?
1: There are readers, there are writers. But no, our culture is past that, sadly. It lives online. It's mainly image. It's mainly oral. You know, for someone like me who loves radio and podcasts, I can consume them, but I also read books. But a lot of people, their cultural lives, Hugh, as you know, are governed by the online algorithm. And that's feeding them usually inflammatory and negative information about America. It's reinforcing beliefs rather than challenging them. And I think it's contributed to kind of the climate of our politics. Certainly it's contributing to the rise of the DSA on the American left and all of the anti-Semitic, anti-Zionist, anti-American tropes that they use when they're talking about politics. Today, that's because they live online. That's where they have their relationships, rather than
0: the
1: real
0: algorithm
1: world,
0: which feeds you what
1: wrong.
0: You watch. Yeah. And it is now feeding me Between Two Ferns. And I never watch Between Two Ferns, but I watch almost every clip that it sends me. And it's funny, and it's hilarious. And but I think about people who read like left-wing crazy or Nazi stuff. What must they be getting in their algorithm, Matt?
1: Well, they're getting the lie that Israel perpetrated a genocide in Gaza. That's absolutely defamatory. It's wrong. They're getting the lie that Israel helped a famine in Gaza. That's completely wrong. They're getting lies. They're getting lies about American oppression, American injustice, and that they feed off of each other. And next thing you know, you turn around and you think, oh, well, if we elect these DSA types, then we're going to somehow have a revolution. And that's really what they stand for, you know, and it's not just Piker that El-Sayed needs to be confronted with. It's these socialist beliefs he has. He says he's not a socialist, but why then does he support Medicare for All, which would end private health and employer-provided health insurance in this country? More than 100 million people affected. Why does he entertain great ideas about changing our system of governance, you know, packing the Supreme Court? Where is he on guns? You know, I'd like the Second Amendment to play a bigger role in this campaign. I'm sure, I know that El-Sayed has, I think, deleted social posts that show that he was not a protector of Second Amendment rights. So the Republican candidates, when they go after these socialists, they need to go after them directly on the issues as well as their associations.
0: I will be right back with Matt Cotteney during the break. I'll ask him the question about unanimous Americans that Dwayne gave me earlier. So don't go anywhere. Stay tuned. He'll be back on the other side of the break on the Salem News Channel, available on smart TVs everywhere, Roku, Samsung, Pluto, Amazon Prime, and the radio, Salem Radio Network, and all of our affiliates. 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

0: I'm not one to say I told you so, but I switched to Pure Talk over a year ago, and ever since, I've been telling people there's no better wireless company out there. 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

0: Welcome back, America. Reeling in the ears. You know who's reeling is Iran. Matt Continetti is my guest from AEI, the Wall Street Journal Free Expressions columnist. Matt, last night, Admiral Cooper dropped a two-minute video, which we've edited down to 1 minute. Here is Admiral Cooper, cut number, whatever it is.
1: Hi, I'm Admiral Brad Cooper, commander of U.S. Central Command, here with an operational update on two ongoing missions in the Middle East. Many of our 50,000 U.S. troops operating across the region are doing outstanding work executing the naval blockade against Iran while maintaining commercial traffic flow through the Strait of Hormuz. As recently announced, the U.S. military has achieved a major milestone in the Strait of Hormuz. We have successfully cleared sea mines in the Strait's international shipping lanes that were laid months ago by Iran's Islamic Revolutionary Guard Corps. Internationally recognized transit routes in the Strait are free of Iranian sea mines thanks to the incredible work of the U.S. military.
0: What do you think, Matt Continetti? How significant the announcement?
2: Oh, I think it's very significant. This news that United States forces have successfully demined the Strait, that just denies Iran one of the tools it's been using to hold the global economy hostage. And it, you know, Hugh, it comes on the heels, of course, of news that the amount of oil that has been transiting the Strait, thanks to the U.S. Navy and our layered defenses and coordination, is increasing to multiple millions of barrels a day. And that's kept the price of oil, not just here in the United States, but also the Brent crude, the global price, relatively low. And so I think what we're doing is pursuing the right policy at the moment. If Trump isn't going to resume combat operations, this is the best bet. That is, you maintain the blockade on Iranian ports while also getting as many ships out safely through that southern channel as you can. It helps stabilize the oil price, and it exerts economic pressure on Iran. And then you layer on top of that Scott Bessent's announcement this week that he is going to be playing hardball with Iran's trading partners in order to exert more pressure. So the question is, do we have the will to sustain what I think is a very good policy in the coming months? So far, that's exactly what we're doing.
0: Matt Continetti, you are with the American Enterprise Institute. For those who don't know, that's the fortress of free enterprise in the heart of Washington, D.C. It's Fort AEI. And from that fort comes a variety of different things about tariffs and everything else. But do they have an opinion on data centers? Because it seems to me they're absolutely integral to the success of the United States over the next 50 years. And China is attempting to poison the well of ideas here. Is AEI in that battle yet?
2: Well, AEI doesn't have an official position on data centers, but Matt Continetti does. And as write in the Wall Street Journal Free Expressions column today, I think President Trump has it right, Hugh, on data centers for this reason. One is President Trump's populism has always had a strong pro-growth element. You know, a lot of these populists who want to expand government forget that President Trump is a tax cutter, and he believes in deregulation. He believes in private investment. And so that, of course, is what data centers are all about. But President Trump also believes in competing with China for the frontier technologies. And so that, of course, is the data center construction boom as well, because they are behind this AI revolution that, yes, has a lot of effects that we need to study and argue about, but has certainly been a boom for the American economy and helps us compete against our geopolitical adversary, China. So I think that this is an area where people need to be armed with facts against many of the accusations against data centers. There's no question they have costs. Everything has costs. But in the long run, if you want a strong America and a prosperous economy, by the way, a prosperous blue-collar economy, because these data centers provide tons of jobs for master electricians, skilled carpenters, engineers. So if you want that type of blue-collar economy, then you should support the data center boom.
0: I also asked my friendly ChatGPT, what is the average tax increment or increase in revenues from taxes of an average data center between $5 and $30 million annually? You know, Matt, if that is rebated to the local jurisdiction's property or sales taxpayers, these things will become very popular. If the government just spends it, it won't. But Trumbull County's whole budget, my home county, is $76 million a year. If you build two data centers, you've doubled their budget. Why in the world aren't they selling?
2: Well, you know, look, Loudoun County, which neighbors us in Northern Virginia, is the data center capital of the world. And the data centers provide up to half, I think, of the property tax revenue there. So, yes, there are ways in which the data centers can pay back their communities. And we're seeing that in places like Loudoun County and other localities that house these data centers. I have one suggestion, which is I think we need to incentivize the data center companies, the tech companies, to either camouflage or beautify the data centers, because
0: Agreed.
2: They're certainly not very pleasant on the eye. And so here, I think, is an opportunity for President Trump. We know he loves classical architecture. We know he loves this upgrade to Washington, D.C. that he's been involved in for the past year. I think you should say, look, tech companies, let's find ways not only to give back to the community, but also to make these data centers more attractive to look at. That would solve part of the political problem.
0: All right, I saved my last question about Hassan Piker and Abdul El-Sayed. You may have to go into the break, Matt, and I'll give you that time if you do. Today, new clip of Hassan Piker, quote, "I have no problem with the Houthis. If you think I'm a terrorism supporter for that reason, then yeah, I'm a effing terrorism supporter," close quote. I think he's going to kill Syed's campaign, and if Syed somehow wins, I think that's going to kill the Democratic Party. What do you think?
2: Well, first on Piker, I'm glad he admits it, and let's take him at his word then. I mean, he's a terrible, terrible person and a bane on American politics, and he's an anchor on El-Sayed's campaign. And so El-Sayed is playing defense this week, there's no question, because of his association with Piker. And it's not as though he can simply pretend that he's ready to move on to other subjects, Hugh, when he spent his entire primary emphasizing his ties to Piker and demonizing the pro-Israel community in this country at every opportunity. So it's right for Mike Rogers to call him on this association. But I will say this. Mike Rogers also needs to talk about Medicare for all. He also needs to talk about the green socialist agenda. He needs to talk about the open borders agenda, and he needs to talk about Second Amendment rights. It will be issues that will defeat Syed in addition to his associations.
0: I think you're right, Matt Continetti. Thank you. Follow Matt on X at Continetti. Read him in the Wall Street Journal twice a week. Follow his work at the American Enterprise Institute, and follow me in the next segment here on The Hugh Hewitt Show.
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0: Welcome back, America. I'm Hugh Hewitt. Look, we talk about AI all the time on this program. If you want to learn about it in a fun way, I am sponsored by Carbon Zero this week. They're the Hugh Hewitt Book Club member, by Dr. Craig Stanfill. He was my guest on Monday. That interview, by the way, it's a little bit long, three segments long, is over at my Hugh Hewitt YouTube channel, which I'd like you to like and subscribe to when you go over there. Carbon Zero is a fascinating dystopian novel about what happens when AI takes the next step. It's actually a step that AI took in July, break out of its sandbox, unauthorized self-referral outside of the closed system it was supposed to be in. Well, that can happen. It's already happened. Carbon Zero, this wonderful page turner, takes you down one very dark road when a joke request, well, one made in humor, of an AI agent that has been developed by a bright young scientist, jumps the sandbox and goes to work on the request. Carbon Zero by Craig Stanfill is available at Amazon.com. Right now, pre-publication, you get it for Kindle, $2.99 for the book on Kindle. The book itself will be open next week. You can put your pre-order in, Carbon Zero. 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
1: Hi, I'm Admiral Brad Cooper, Commander of U.S. Central Command, here with an operational update on two ongoing missions in the Middle East. Many of our 50,000 U.S. troops operating across the region are doing outstanding work executing the naval blockade against Iran while maintaining commercial traffic flow through the Strait of Hormuz. As recently announced, the U.S. military has achieved a major milestone in the Strait of Hormuz. We have successfully cleared sea mines in the Strait's international shipping lanes that were laid months ago by Iran's Islamic Revolutionary Guard Corps. Internationally recognized transit routes in the Strait are free of Iranian sea mines thanks to the incredible work of the U.S. military.
0: The Strait of Hormuz is open. And the price of oil is down to $82 a barrel. And it's going to go further because Iran can't do anything about it. At least not this weekend. Stay tuned. I'll be back with more on the Hugh Hewitt Show.
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13: Breaking news this hour from townhall.com. I'm Michael Harrington. Representative Alexandria Ocasio-Cortez is shaking up her team with several departures and new aides. Here's correspondent Bernie Bennett.
14: The personnel change comes months before the progressive leader will decide whether to launch a presidential campaign. She's also weighing a run for Senate Minority Leader Chuck Schumer's seat, which is also up in 2028. AOC's years-long campaign manager and senior advisor Oliver Hidalgo Wolobin is departing in September. Fiorella Beeney, a longtime aide to AOC, took over as interim campaign manager this month. The moves have coincided with the expansion of the portfolio of AOC's chief of staff, Mike Koska. Bernie Bennett reporting.
13: Texas is emerging as a powerful alternative to California, attracting residents, businesses, and investment from across the country. Correspondent Ken Lorman does that.
15: IRS data show Texas gained roughly 1.5 million residents from other states between 2012 and 2023, and that meant billions in additional household income. Census data indicate Texas led the nation in domestic migration in 2024 and 2025. University of Virginia projections suggest Texas could surpass California as America's most populous state by the late 2040s as business and energy investment continue expanding. Ken Lorman reporting.
13: Iceland's voters have rejected a referendum to restart negotiations to join the European Union. RUV, the national broadcaster, says opponents defeated the measure by a margin of about 53% to 47%. Guinea-Bissau is voting today in a referendum to decide on granting new presidential powers. This comes ahead of December's general election, which aims to return the nation to democracy after last year's military coup. More on these stories at townhall.com.
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23: 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The Answer.
0: I think owing to the fact there are babies running around the Domenech household. Ben, I want to start with a question I've reserved for you, because you know sports and a lot of my guests don't. I am too close to the Deshaun Watson catastrophe to comment on it. Did it break through to national news? If so, how is it framed and what do you think about it?
24: It's absolutely broken through the national news, and particularly because of that press conference. The idea that at this point, at this stage, you would have Deshaun Watson coming out and basically saying, don't boo me, at the same time that this is, you know, this whole situation is playing out in front of us. It's an embarrassment, unfortunately, I'm sorry to say. By the way, I have a lot of respect for that franchise. The draft that they've done recently, in particular, their talent selection has been great. So it's the kind of situation where if you had a stable quarterback in that role, it would be something that, you know, they would be a frisky team considered going into this season.
0: Frisky. Did you watch Taven Green last night?
24: Sorry?
0: Did you watch Taven Green, their fourth quarterback from Arkansas? Kid's got legs. 6 foot six and a 44-inch jump.
24: I saw him at Arkansas, and he does, yes. But look, here's the situation. You know, Deshaun Watson, at this point, we have to just say he is something that has actually, I think, been somewhat beneficial to other owners in the NFL.
0: Oh, okay.
24: That deal is the signature deal for why you do not have guaranteed contracts, which is something that the players obviously wanted, something that they, you know, they would like to move in the direction of the NBA and of other leagues. He is a number one, the absolute avatar of why you do not do that. And I think he's done. And the other thing is, you know, it's like, it's not just the attitude. It's not just the fact that I just don't think he's ever going to be the quarterback that he used to be. But I think that his attitude toward the city, you have the right as a fan, Hugh, to boo that man. It is your right. You are paying the freight to get into that stadium. If you don't like the way that he's playing, if you don't like the guy, you can boo him. And the other thing is, like, the comparison has been made over the course of this by ESPN and others to the experience of Michael Vick. Well, I'm a Michael Vick fan. I was a Michael Vick fan when he was at Virginia Tech. I was a fan, you know, throughout his NFL career. I wasn't a fan when he hung an enormous amount of points with one of the greatest starting plays of all time throw to Deshaun Jackson on my Washington Redskins. But it's one of these situations where Vick went to prison. You know, he actually, you know, he paid his due for his crime in terms of what he went through, and, you know, no excuses for it. He gets a chance to, you know, make a comeback, and that's what he did. Lots of people go through bad experiences in sports. They make mistakes. They do bad things, but they pay for it. And in the case of Deshaun Watson, I think even though he has paid out, you know, a significant amount of money, I don't know what the actual total amount is, you know, over the course of this scandal, I don't think that people feel like he actually paid the price for it. And I think that that today is going to be something that still continues to hang over him.
0: Okay, I have a question for you about Vic. Did he ever express remorse? Because I think the thing that broke me, I didn't like the deal, I've never liked the deal, but what broke me is in the course of the self-pity press conference from Saturday, he said, he was asked, do you have any regrets? He said, I have no regrets about anything in my life.
24: I mean, that's insane. Of course, no, Vic absolutely expressed remorse. The only thing I'll say in Vic's defense is that the vast majority of the worst things that were happening were things his friends were doing that he was allowing to happen. But he was allowing it to happen. And so the thing that you know, you have going on there is one where, you know, this is a guy who came from a very poor area and unfortunately had a lot of bad friends, which is the kind of thing that you see in sports quite a lot. But when it comes to Deshaun, he absolutely should be full of remorse and have a ton of regret. And he's never had that conversation with, you know, with any of the fans. And now to be so defensive, and to be, you know, acting as if he's the victim because he's getting booed, I just think it's absurd. And yes, it did break out, you know, nationally. And I think for, you know, a lot of people, you know, who pay attention to this, it, you know, look, not a lot of good things happening in Ohio related to the NFL lately, in case you hadn't noticed.
0: Okay, I got one more question for you on this. I've been trying to think of a legitimate football. I want Todd Monken to succeed. He's 62 years old. He's never been a head coach in the NFL. He's put in his dues. He's a motivator. He's a smart offense. I want him to succeed. I thought maybe their play was let Watson play a few games, get some value, and trade him to a desperate team that's in a playoff hunt before 11-11 trade deadline and get a third or fourth round choice. That's not an option now. He's going to get blown out of the stadium in three weeks.
24: I think you're completely right. And to be quite honest, that would have been a smart play for them, just given the experience that we've seen in recent years, where you're hauling, you know, can we give a call to Philip Rivers? You know,
0: right?
24: You know,
0: Joe Flacco
24: being asked, you know, Joe Flacco getting traded, you know, within the season, Bo Nix going down right before, you know, an AFC championship with a situation where, you know, if they had had a better backup, they might have been able to make it to the Super Bowl. And I think that's a situation that is absolutely going to happen again this season. You know, knock on wood that it's not your team, for all the listeners, but it is something that they could have done. I think in this scenario, now that he's made himself even more toxic somehow, I just don't think that that's something that's in the cards.
0: I don't think anyone wants him. That leads me to Hassan Piker, the second radioactive person of the week. Hassan Piker today said, I support the Houthis. If that makes me an effing terrorist, then I'm a terrorist. That's the latest. It's like the greatest hits parade of a psycho. Is he hurting the Democratic Party nationally or just El Sayed? And if El Sayed wins, what kind of a disaster is that for the Democrats? Because I think he's a radical, and I don't think he's very bright.
24: So I think Hassan Piker is hurting Democrats nationally. And the reason that I say that is because had El Sayed not won, I don't think that he would be as useful to Republicans as part of the narrative that they are starting to establish. Alex Castellanos was on Special Report earlier this week, and I thought that he made a very good point, which is that Republicans now have a narrative about radicalism on the Democratic side that they did not have previously. That, you know, even when you've got candidates, House candidates who are saying crazy things, who are winning in various places, that's fine. But when you nominate someone for the Senate in Michigan who has the views of El Sayed, and he's got all these people around him including most prominently Hassan Piker, who is right now the equivalent of like an online, the influence level that he has is significant, Hugh. You should not underestimate it. He is Rush Limbaugh at this point for the online podcast streamer audience, on the left. And that's something that I think, allows Republicans to basically point at everything that he says and say, well, what do you think about that? You campaigned with him. You know, are you cool with this? And that's something that, you know, has been used against Republican candidates in the past by people that they've campaigned
0: with. Oh, Todd Akin and Christine O'Donnell and Mark Foley.
24: Yeah. But this now gives Republicans nationally, I think, a narrative about the nature of the Democratic coalition that is one that they should feel uncomfortable with. And that, you know, combined with the sort of hostage video approach from Hakeem Jeffries, in reaction to just having a casual conversation with Jared Kushner, who doesn't even have a job in this administration, is something that I think indicates where this party is going and the nature of the radicalism of their base.
0: So, Ben, this week on Monday, just to make sure I knew what I was talking about, Dwayne helped me get on Twitch, and so I streamed a segment of the show. Not doing that again. It's insane. It's so chaotic. There's no linear thought. There's no argument. Do you ever go on Twitch?
24: Only when I have to for a news-related reason, let's put it that way.
0: So
24: I'm not a fan.
0: It can't possibly produce good thinking. It's too chaotic.
24: Of course. And it's also designed to reward sort of the worst instincts of the way that people interact. It's fly by night. It's crazy. It's constant. It's pinging and it's, you know, doing all these different, it's a cacophony of people just yelling things. And it just, I understand why some people are addicted to it. I find it to be, both, depressing in the fact that it's as popular as it is. And also, I think that it's mind numbing. I do not like Twitch at all.
0: I think it's a stupid machine. I think if you're on there, you will become stupid.
24: Yeah, it's the equivalent of the person who's sitting at the slot machine in a really bad game.
0: Oh, well said. Great.
24: Hitting the button over and over and over again.
0: Great analogy. I'll be right back with Ben. I'm going to talk to him during the break about our unanimous American category. And then on the other side, we'll be talking about the success in the battle for the Strait of Hormuz. Don't go anywhere, America. I'm Hugh Hewitt. That's Ben Domenech. Follow Ben on X at BDominich. Like and subscribe to the Big Ben podcast. Read him at the Daily Wire. I'll be right back.
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0: Welcome back, America. It's my weekly music test for Ben Domenech. Do you have any idea who this is and where it's sung, Ben?
1: I've seen this before and I've heard this song before. I do not remember. I'm sorry.
0: It's Kansas City by the New Basement Tapes, featured heavily in the new Ted Lasso.
1: Okay, I want to say something. I am now 1-3, which is embarrassing for me, I believe. Dwayne can correct me if I'm wrong, but I believe I am now 1-3. So
0: you are 1-3, and yeah, we're going to keep stumping you. Yeah.
1: Well,
0: all right, let's get serious.
1: I want to get that song from you. I need to find out that song from you that you referenced last week, because it was a good song. That was the AC/DC one.
0: Live Wire.
1: Yes.
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1: I want to look that up and add that to my Spotify, because that's...
0: All right. Now I want to go and play for you a shortened version of Admiral Brad Cooper, CENTCOM commander, from last night. This dropped late. I don't know how many Americans have seen or heard it. Let's play it.
2: Hi, I'm Admiral Brad Cooper, commander of U.S. Central Command, here with an operational update on two ongoing missions in the Middle East. Many of our 50,000 U.S. troops operating across the region are doing outstanding work executing the naval blockade against Iran while maintaining commercial traffic flow through the Strait of Hormuz. As recently announced, the U.S. military has achieved a major milestone in the Strait of Hormuz. We have successfully cleared sea mines in the Strait's international shipping lanes that were laid months ago by Iran's Islamic Revolutionary Guard Corps. Internationally recognized transit routes in the Strait are free of Iranian sea mines thanks to the incredible work of the U.S. military.
0: Ben Domenech, do you think it's possible America might win a war and nobody know about it because the media doesn't want Trump to get credit?
1: The media has decided that we lost this war a long time ago, Hugh, and that is the narrative that they're going to run with, regardless of the eventual outcome. You know, one of the things that's, I think, an interesting question about this going forward is, you know, we learned a lot about U.S. readiness during this conflict, and I think that the things that we learned were largely disappointing in terms of both how quickly we ran through things, which is not a surprise to me because you and I have been paying attention to this for a long time, but also about American military capability and the fact that apparently, you know, we would have needed to rely more heavily on the Europeans for their mind sweeping capability, and you know, perhaps in order to clean this up faster than it has been. I think that it's a phenomenal success that they have done this, and I do believe that it's going to be, you know, ultimately viewed in retrospect as a war that, while it was costly in terms of resources, was actually, you know, not costly to us in terms of American lives, and is going to be something that is viewed as a benefit in terms of setting back the Iranian regime in so many different respects. But that's not the narrative that the media is going to run with. It's certainly not the one that they're going to run with before the midterms. Maybe they'll admit it 3 years from now when Donald Trump is out of office.
0: All right, so today Secretary Bessent announced he is sanctioning a bank in the United Arab Emirates and one in Hong Kong. Economic outcast, Operation Economic Outcast, is going to bite. It's really going to bite. And so the big question is, do you think the Iranian regime that we are looking at right now will be there in a year?
1: You know, I think that it actually will, unfortunately. I wish it wasn't the case, but I'm going to make that bet. I do think that the regime has just shown so consistently its resistance to these types of economic effects, just by the regime, not by the people, obviously, who experience the brunt of it, and the different, you know, people on the ground in Iran who are going to be affected by it are certainly going to feel it. I think that you're also going to see it felt by a lot of powerful people within the regime. But again, their ability to survive these types of things has been proven in the past. And I'm not sure that this approach is going to end up doing the kind of things that would lead to any type of regime change.
0: Okay, Ben, we'll make it. We'll mark it on August 28th, 2026. Hugh Hewitt is predicting by September 1, 2027, there

0: have been a coup in Iran. We may not like the government, but it's not going to be the IRGC. It's going to be our Artesh generals running the place.
1: I hope for the sake of the country and for the sake of the world, that Hugh Hewitt is right and that I am wrong.
0: All right, last question is to politics. Ossoff, who stepped in it with Natalie Harp, had a 13-point lead when he started that. 2.5 weeks later, it's down to 5.5 to 6 points. He had to condemn Hassan Piker. I think he's actually in a lot more trouble than we think. And Patrick Ruffini points that Republican enthusiasm has closed the gap by 3/4 of the gap with Democrat enthusiasm. What's the best worst-case analysis from Ben Domenech for Republicans in November?
1: Well, I think that the Senate situation is going through a lot of upheaval right now. And look, I've said what I've said about the EDC of not nominating Ken Paxton in Texas, just because I think it was a true creation of risk for Republicans that they did not need to do. But at the same time, I think that ultimately there's going to be a lot of money spent there. You have this Dallas convention, which I'll be at. I don't know if you'll be there in September. Where
0: I won't be, but I will talk to you from there.
1: They want to do a reset. They want to, you know, sort of have set off the starting gun for the rush to November. And that's something that I think would be very beneficial in Texas. And so I think Paxton ultimately might be able to pull it out, even though there is polling now that shows him, you know, down significantly, even while in the same poll it shows, you know, Abbott winning by, you know, 7 to 9 points, depending on what you look at. I think that this is a situation for Democrats where they might see the Senate just slip out of their grip. They were very optimistic about a month ago, just based on the nomination choices, the way that they felt about things. But I think Ossoff, and I agree with you, I actually think he's in a lot more trouble than people have recognized. And I also think he comes across as very inauthentic. He comes across as someone who is entirely manufactured. And that is not what people like in this day and age in politics. And we know how that can backfire on you. So,
0: and I think Chris Pappas is in trouble in New Hampshire. But I want to end on this.
1: I agree.
0: Sullivan's a friend of mine. And he's a great senator and a great Marine and a great person to represent Alaska. They have used every trick in the book. It's dirty tricks up there.
1: It's ridiculous.
0: Do you think he pulls it out? I do. Because I think Alaskans are pretty serious.
1: I do. And I think that thankfully, it has gotten enough attention. The dirty tricks have gotten enough attention early on, to a point where I think people are going to know them by Election Day, and that they will understand what the real story is of this election. Dan Sullivan's a good senator, and he's a good fit for Alaska, and it's ridiculous that he's even at any risk. The problem that I see is that Republicans are going to have to spend in a lot of places that they shouldn't have to spend, or they wouldn't have to spend if they had nominated, candidates who I think, just had more talent for politics. But that's been, a story.
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5: Harrington in Washington. Iran's economy is poised for more instability as the Trump administration tries to convince other countries to end all financial dealings with the Islamic Republic. A decision by the United Arab Emirates to suspend trade relations with Iran last week kickstarted the White House's latest attempt to isolate Tehran into submission. Iran has few other major trade partners to turn to now. China is the most capable. NASA's newest space telescope has blasted off on a quest to find planets around other stars and explore the hidden universe. SpaceX launched the $4 billion Roman Space Telescope today from Florida's Kennedy Space Center. Roman blazed toward an observation point a million miles away that's home to the Webb Space Telescope, one of NASA's other crown jewels in the sky. Roman will take 3 months to reach its destination. This is SRN News.
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0: Welcome back, America. Former Congresswoman Jasmine Crockett on CNN with Laura Coates had this to say about black voters and James Tallarico, the Democrat nominee in Texas, cut number two.
1: What are you hearing from black voters that you speak to in Texas? Is there excitement in terms of turnout?
2: I don't think that there is excitement, but I think that...
1: How do you turn that around?
2: Well, I don't know that... Like, black voters are practical. So at the end of the day, I don't know that they're going to have to be the most excited, but I will tell you that you always want voters to be excited, right? Like, you want them to feel that because...
0: Bottom line, Tallarico doesn't do it for him. In fact, as I've said, if he were somehow to beat Ken Paxton, they'd have to pull Friday Night Lights off of the streaming shelf and say that's no longer Texas. They might have to close the Alamo if Tallarico won. I want to remind you, Carbon Zero is our sponsor this week for the Hugh Hewitt Book Club. 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If you want to know what AI's worst-case scenario is, Dr. Stanfill is a pioneer of AI. Did a lot of work for the last 30 years on AI and making artificial intelligence real. Now he's gone into dystopian fiction to talk about what happens if an AI agent jumps its sandbox and takes a command a little bit too literally. It's a page-turner. I read it in July. Couldn't put it down. I recommend it highly. And I've got an interview with Dr. Stanfill over at my Hewitt YouTube channel. If you scroll back to Monday of this week, there's a three-part interview with Craig Stanfill that gives you a little preview into Carbon Zero. But go and order Carbon Zero today at Amazon. Remember, Amazon, Craig Stanfill. And right now, the early price, not the book price, but the Kindle price, $2.99. 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I remind you, hour two and three. 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I think that's next weekend. 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It's going to be a beautiful day. 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Coming up, 25 years ago, 9/11 was 2 weeks away. Well, the House Intelligence Committee has done a study on what was the 9/11 Commission's recommendation. My old boss, Fred Fielding, was on the 9/11 Commission. They had a lot of recommendations. The House Intel Committee, led by Representative Crawford, done a deep dive into those that we have followed through on, those that maybe we didn't. We'll find out from Rick Crawford, great congressman from Arkansas, exactly what the House Intelligence Committee, bipartisan committee, they do a pretty good job, since they got rid of Solwell at least, they've done a pretty good job of looking at the good, the bad, the ugly, and the miss of what happened in the aftermath of 9/11 and the House Intelligence Committee. So don't go anywhere. Congressman Crawford will be joining me right after the break, right here. By the way, remember, that interview will be over at my YouTube channel as well. Hugh Hewitt and YouTube. Go like and subscribe. Like and subscribe to our podcast as well. Highly Concentrated Hugh. Review it as well. I'll be right back.
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0: Welcome back, America. I'm Hugh Hewitt. The House Permanent Select Committee on Intelligence is probably the most important committee in the House, like its Senate brother, the Senate Committee on Intelligence. And for the last year, they have been undertaking a review of what the 9/11 Commission, which was stood up in the aftermath of the attack on America, they made many recommendations. What did they do? What did we not do? House Intel Committee Chairman Rick Crawford, representative from Arkansas, joins me now. Congressman, welcome back. Tell us about the undertaking, how it's going, and what you've discovered.
1: Well, I tell you what, we've had a year-long sort of retrospective on this deal. We're gonna vote this out on Monday in Shanksville, Pennsylvania. This is one of the rare occasions where, number one, the Intel Committee doesn't do a lot of open hearings. I don't know that the Intel Committee has ever done a field hearing, but we're actually going to do a field hearing at the Flight 93 Memorial in Shanksville, Pennsylvania, which I can't think of a more appropriate location to be able to do this. They've been very accommodating, and we'll vote out the official report. It's a bipartisan report. Myself, Ranking Member Himes, along with the task force co-chairs, Representative Elise Stefanik from New York and Representative Josh Gottheimer from New Jersey. So it's been a year-long effort, and I think the takeaway here is that the reforms worked, but the work's not finished. Basically, what we know is that we don't want to be cavalier and say that, you know, hey, mission accomplished, job well done. That's never a good posture. What we can say is that we have avoided large-scale attacks in the intervening 25 years, but that doesn't take into account the change in landscape, if you will. That is the evolving threat. 25 years ago, we weren't talking about AI, and we weren't dealing with drone swarms, and we weren't talking about widespread cyber attacks and threats to critical infrastructure and things of this nature. So the threat landscape has changed tremendously. So the challenge for us is to adapt and evolve almost in real time to address that evolving threat landscape. And so I think that's going to be the big takeaway.
0: So, Chairman Crawford, we have a lot of special commissions in American history, and some fail completely, like the Warren Commission, and some succeed admirably, like the Social Security Commission that Daniel Patrick Moynihan was on. How do you rank the 9/11 Commission, full disclosure? My boss and close friend, Fred Fielding, was on it, so please don't say anything bad about Fred. But what do you think about the work of the commission?
1: I think, by and large, they did yeoman's work in addressing a challenge we had not had to deal with before, certainly nothing of this scale. And I think some of the real visible success stories, number one, the NCTC, the National Counterterrorism Center, that was really, really important to sort of integrate all this, you know, all-source intelligence to be able to get after terrorism threats to the homeland and beyond. And then the other issue that I think is remarkable was the establishment of the DNI and, of course, the ODNI. Now, having said that, doesn't necessarily mean that the ODNI is doing everything as it should. And I think part of the problem is because the DNI sort of took the position or took the place of the DCI. I think that was a good move. But I don't think throughout multiple administrations that the DNI has ever really asserted him or herself, as the case may be, in a given administration as the preeminent leader of the IC. And that is subject to the sort of the vagaries of an individual administration. And so I think there's sort of a reflexive kind of response to defer to the CIA, the director of the CIA, versus the statutory position of the DNI as the sort of the overarching boss of the IC. And that's the statutory construct, but it's never really been asserted, and we've never really seen a president say, my DNI is the preeminent intelligence officer in the IC. I'm going to take my daily briefs from the DNI. I'm going to lean on the DNI for all my intelligence. That's never really happened either. So I think it was a good recommendation. I think it's been pretty well implemented. I think that it has strayed from some of its initial mission, but we're bringing it back. There's been some downsizing, I think, to achieve the right size, if you will. And so I think we're on the right trajectory as it applies to the ODNI mission and where we go from here, but you know, obviously we've had 20 odd years or close to it to implement that, and you know, we've still got some things that we have to deal with, but by and large, I think the recommendations that have been implemented by the 9/11 Commission have made a measurable difference, and the evidence of that is we've not had an attack.
0: So a big question for
1: many years.
0: Big question for a 1 minute answer, Chairman, is that when 9/11 happened, people did not understand Osama bin Laden, the Muslim Brotherhood. The book, The Looming Tower, came out. I tell everyone to read it, but I still don't know that Americans really understand the global jihadi threat. Do you? Did we fail in the public education, much less the intel threat from China and Russia and the rest, but really Islamist jihadism? Does America, is it as dumb about it as it was 25 years ago?
1: Yes and no. I think there's, you know, maybe a broader understanding, if for lack of a better term, in the pop culture context, because there's been so many movies made about it, and there's been, you know, there's been so much, we talk about, I guess the Hollywood illustration of what it represents. And that can be a little bit, almost disinformation, if you will, certainly misinformation. So in that sense, maybe we haven't got it right, you know, for the American people to really get a full understanding. And I think the evidence of that is what we're seeing is you know, pockets around the United States where you're seeing the lack of assimilation among certain groups that want to implement Sharia law. And look, I'm not trying to, you know, go down rabbit holes here, but the reality is that doesn't comport with Western values. And so, you know, I think we have to recognize, you know, where threats are and what they pose to Americans and the homeland, and, you know, be candid about it. So I'm going to be candid about it. These kinds of things concern me, and I think they should concern every American.
0: Well, I look forward to reading this report. I read the 9/11 Commission report. I look forward to reading the House Permanent Select Committee on Intelligence assessment of 9/11 report and the Commission 25 years later. Congressman Rick Crawford, Chairman of the House Permanent Select Committee on Intelligence, thank you for joining me. Follow the Congressman at Rep. Rick Crawford. He's, of course, from Arkansas. Arkansas chairs both the House and the Senate Select Committee. So Arkansas is the place that's happening. Thank you, Congressman. Stay tuned. Tarzana Joe is next.
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0: Welcome back, America. I'm Hugh Hewitt. Time for the Poet Laureate of the Hugh Hewitt Show, Tarzana Joe. Hello, Joe.
5: Hello, Hugh. Our governor here in California, Gavin Newsom, I wasn't trying to make a funny joke or a Trumpism there. Gavin Newsom is making a few headlines here for putting one of his two mansions up for sale.
0: Oh.
5: And that caused some give and take with the press, and here's my review of that. The California climate makes for wines that are quite stellar, and if I could afford some, I would keep them in my cellar. But I don't have a cellar, not a good one or a bad one. But friends, I could assure you I would know it if I had one. Gavin's Manse is on the market, and it has some sweet amenities, ones that might have socialists out hollering obscenities. I looked at it on Zillow, and much to my astonishment, the listing was put up without indigenous acknowledgement.
0: Oh.
5: There are just a dozen bathrooms. So I'm sorry to be stating that if 13 come to dinner, there might be a little waiting. Four giant fireplaces. Now that seems a little strange. This isn't just a mansion. It's the source of climate change. There's a room you use for sleeping and another just for napping. A room for decorations and another one for wrapping. If you wonder why he's moving, it's not that he's resigning. He just found the open floor plan a little too confining. Go and see the spa facilities. I know you would enjoy them, but don't disturb the occupants. I think it might annoy them. That's The Cask of Gavin Newsom by Tarzana Joe.
0: Joe, what is the governor asking for his mansion?
5: $3 million above Zillow estimate.
6: 7.2.
5: The Zillow estimate is $4 million, and he's asking $7.4 million.
0: Is it in San Francisco proper?
5: It's outside of Sacramento.
6: In Marin County in Sacramento.
0: I want to know: does it have a wine cellar?
5: He didn't know it had a $5,000 wine cellar.
0: How do you not know that? Is there an explanation from the governor? Or why would he lie about
5: that? He said he put some books in the basement, he said.
0: Why would anyone lie about that? Because they want the DSA endorsement and they're not in the habit of giving endorsements to people with a 5,000-bottle wine cellar?
5: But he's moving to a bigger mansion, so...
6: He didn't want the French Laundry to be jealous.
5: How this is going to play.
0: Where's the new mansion?
5: A little bit north of that, a little north.
0: All right, friends, if you've heard Tarzana Joe for the first time and you want a poem from Joe, go to TarzanaJoe.com, hit the I Need a Poem for a wedding, for a going away party, for hooray, the kids are gone to college and we're empty nesters. Maybe it's a retirement party. Maybe it's a birthday party. Maybe it's just a Valentine to your sweetheart that's coming 6 months before Valentine's Day. That's an idea.
5: Or maybe you want to put your house on the market. You want a little poetic assistance.
0: And you can get it from Tarzana Joe. 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Thank you, Joe. Don't go anywhere, America. I'll be right back.
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11: Breaking news this hour from townhall.com. I'm Michael Harrington. Four states still have to hold late in the season primaries next month. Correspondent Laura Winters reports.
12: The state of Massachusetts will hold its primary on Tuesday. Then after Labor Day on Tuesday, September 8th, New Hampshire voters head to the polls. Wednesday, September 9th, Rhode Island holds its primary contests. And finally, Delaware will hold its primary on Tuesday, September 15th, ahead of the midterms in November. Laura Winters reporting.
11: President Trump says his administration has entered a sweeping agreement with Venezuela that, if realized, could give the U.S. access to vast amounts of the South American country's untapped oil reserves at cost. Mr. Trump, in a social media post, says the agreement was negotiated by Secretary of State Marco Rubio, Defense Secretary Pete Hegseth, and Venezuela's acting President Delcy Rodriguez. Europe may be reconsidering its costly green agenda, vindicating President Trump and congressional Republicans. Here's correspondent John Scott.
13: European climate policies are being delayed amid concerns they're driving up energy prices and hurting industry. The Wall Street Journal reports Shell, BP, and Equinor are scaling back renewable targets while investing more in profitable oil and gas. Canada has also scrapped its consumer carbon tax. That moves supporters to say that validates President Trump's promise to unleash American energy by putting an end to years of burdensome regulations, job-killing mandates, and foreign-dependent policies. John Scott reporting.
11: Extreme drought and heat are severely impacting Europe this summer. Fishermen in northern Serbia report the Danube River has receded, leaving only small ponds. The drought has affected ecosystems and businesses across several countries, including Hungary and Romania. Czech farmers are having to take emergency measures to keep the crops coming in. More on these stories at townhall.com.
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0: Colleague, but he's back today, though I don't see his picture yet, Dwayne. Generalissimo, we'll get that fixed, but Dr. Arn, let me begin. Last week you were telling us you were getting ready for college. This week college is back. How did week one of the return of Hillsdale students go?
27: It was typical. It was a complete hoot. First week of college, at least at Hillsdale College, is the happiest place on earth. Except crying mothers. We get a very large quantity of crying mothers. Because especially when they're leaving off the first time they ever did that, their kid, it's a trauma. But it's a good trauma. And we've had, 3 days? This is the third day of classes today. And it's going just great.
0: Well, Dr. Arn, long ago and far away, when you and I were undergrads, there was something called drop-ad. And you could go to a class for a week or two and then drop it and add something else. When I arrived on campus, I didn't even know how to read a course catalog. Do they have drop-ad as a freshman at Hillsdale, or do they know what they're taking because they're freshmen?
27: Yeah, they have it. It's not used very much. First of all, you know, when you're a freshman, you don't know anybody. Like one of my favorite things to do, because we the cycle here is fun. They move in on Saturday and Sunday. On Sunday, we have a ceremony called Freshman Convocation, where they take a pledge. Then they start orientation stuff. On Monday afternoon, the whole freshman class comes into the auditorium. And I threaten them for an hour and a half, and then they sign their honor code or they go home. And then they're around. Tuesday morning is fun. It's called The Source, and all the students, club and activity types set up booths, and people walk around and look at what's going on at Hillsdale College. It's fun to ask them who their teachers are, because they can never remember their names. They remember the courses they're going to teach. But they can't remember. I'll say, who's teaching that? and they don't know them, right? And so, first of all, let's say you get in a class and you don't like it when you're a freshman. You don't really know whether you ought to or not. And, you know, very soon they'll know everything, you know, because the scuttlebutt goes everywhere and there's a lot of good teachers here and kids flock to them and avoid the few bad ones. And we learn a lot from the fact that they do that. So, yeah, it's not a big, you know, and they're, and, you know, they haven't been to college before and they find out right away it's a different kind of thing. Classes are different. Lectures are different. The workload is different, higher. The complexities are more. So there's, you know, all that's hitting them in a wave right now. And they're frightened about it because they've been warned. So, yeah, no, they don't. They're not quick to cut and run on a class.
0: Right now, the next question is something that only people who attend large universities deal with. No one had told me about graduate assistants. And so you go to Gov30, and you've got James Q. Wilson and Doris Kearns Goodwin and Bill Schneider and Gary Oren, and you think that's who your professors are. But, in fact, then you have a section that meets once or twice a week, and you've got a graduate assistant. And they might not be very good at all. They're getting their PhD. Do you have graduate assistants at Hillsdale?
27: We have graduate schools, and they only teach classes as sabbatical replacements, and not very much of that. I think there's one fellowship here that's competitive that a graduate student can win to be a faculty member for a year, but it's rare. And, you know, the teachers teach the classes. And so what you see is what you get.
0: And what is the largest classroom that you have, which will have in it not a convocation, not a gathering for theater, but an actual lecture? John Finley, sainted of blessed memory, would teach however many people could fit into Sanders Hall, the Iliad. Wasn't very good at the end, but he would do it. What's the biggest classroom you have?
27: We have a couple that seat about 125. They're really almost never used for regular classes. They're used for visiting lecturers. But, yeah, the average class size here is 19 or 20. So it's, you know, it's just mostly like that.
0: I've got my favorite faculty classroom members. Stephen Smith and Wilfred McClay. And I like some other ones, too, Paul Ray. Are they teaching this semester? Did anyone tell them you want to sign up for Dr. Smith and Dr. McRae and McClay and Dr. Ray?
27: Yeah, they're teaching. All three of them are teaching. Professor Jackson, whom you might know, who's an online course star for Hillsdale College, and a rival to be one of our most difficult teachers, is on sabbatical this term. We're pretty much at full strength. And, you know, they get a sabbatical every 7 years.
0: The last thing I want to hear is roommates. How do you assign them? Is there flexibility? Are they doubles, triples, quads? What's the situation for housing?
27: They're doubles. The college is full. We keep three or four rooms free for admissions visitors, but apart from that, they're all taken. And there's a lot of flexibility in it. You know, it's a very personal attention kind of place. So if they've got a preference, they can state it. And, you know, they in other words, sometimes they know somebody they want a room with, or they meet somebody over the summer or something. And we let that happen when we can. The staple is we match them up. And how do we do it? I don't really know. There's a kid in our freshman, there are four or five kids in our freshman class that I have known for quite a long time because I know their parents. And in two of those cases, I was around the dorm over the weekend. And they didn't know, they had no idea, but they knew the name of their roommate. We tell them in advance, and we tell them where they're from. But they didn't know anything about them until I watched, in one case, I watched them meet. And, you know, they shook hands and said, hey, how you doing? And so, yeah, it's, and, you know, that was fun because Mom was fluttering around, you know. She said to me, before. And I said, I'll be darned. And she said, well, do you think he'll figure out how to do it? And I said, well, either that or you'll sleep on the mattress.
0: All right, my last question.
27: For bad heart.
0: A young man or woman comes out of the great state of Ohio, and they've been persuaded to go to Hillsdale because of the education, but they know they're in hostile territory when it comes to football and everything else. They're in Michigan. They're from Ohio. They don't want to go to Michigan. But they've gone there because they want to go to Hillsdale. Will you put them with another Buckeye?
27: No. We don't pay attention to that. Also, we got a lot of kids from Ohio, and they're the cream of the crop because we don't have any what you call Steelers fans here.
0: Good. Good.
27: They, you know, it is true, by the way. I was in a dorm, and for some reason, because I know, you know, I know four or five of the parents, well, who've got kids in Hillsdale College this year. And I was hanging around with them some on the weekend, and I ended up in the dorms. And when you go around looking in the dorms, it's always fun because you see how they look, right? Boys are better organizers than girls, in my experience. But boys don't mind dust. Now, no dust has collected yet. But in 3 months, the boys will have very elaborate contraption-like bookcases. The girls don't really do that. And they have places for everything, and then all the places are covered with dust. The girls have lots of hair dryers and clothes lying around all over the place, but they don't like anything dirty. We clean the rooms once a week so they don't get filthy. But, you know, it's like, oh, I was going to say, there's kids will like, there's a boy from Wisconsin, and he's a freshman, and he's thrilled to be at Hillsdale College. Told me it's a lifelong dream, but hanging above his bed is a huge Wisconsin Badger banner. So he loved it. 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
9: 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It's a community of people like you helping each other. So yeah, if you're frustrated too, here's your chance to make a refreshing change.

0: Mr. Dr. Abdul El-Sayed running for Senate and his friendship with Mr. Hassan Piker, Twitch streamer and French revolutionary, they have got all of the country in their grips of that narrative. Does that lap up around the edges of Hillsdale at all? I know John James, who's running for governor, is a acquaintance or friend of yours, but I don't know if you know Mike Rogers, and I don't know if Hassan Piker has been to town yet this year, or if Dr. El-Sayed has been to town yet this year.
1: Of those four, only John James has visited Hillsdale College, to my knowledge. I can't imagine that Piker will end up here. Syed can come if he wants to. I guess Piker could come if he wants to, too, but it's not, I'm not going to invite him. It is, you know, amazing. Syed won by a whisker. He's running 8 or 9 points behind Jocelyn Benson, who's the Democratic, she's the former Secretary of State, and she's current Secretary of State, and run for governor against John James. He's down a bit in the polls. It's too early to tell, for one thing.
0: Correct.
1: Between Syed and Mike Rogers, it's a dead heat right now. That's a potential Senate flip for the Republicans. Syed is intelligent and charming. He's a little bit like Mamdani in that way. But also he's got some really crazy views. And so I would be cautiously optimistic about that race. I think it's important, mostly because you don't want – so, you know, I mean, the Piker, who has been associated with Syed in various ways, he's made some attempt to distance himself from the guy. Piker is a social media star. And, you know, he said things like America's got it coming for 9/11 and Gaza is a genocide and the Israeli Hamas is 1,000 times better than Israel.
0: And American Jews are asking for it if they are pro-Israel. And that was the most recent of the most offensive things he said. You ran through three of the other greatest hits, but there are a lot of greatest hits for Hassan Piker. But most recently, last week, he said, don't be surprised if American Jews get it because they're supporting Israel and there's going to be blowback on them. Widely interpreted as a threat.
1: We're living in a strange world and social media has a lot to do with it. It means that extreme things can get a wide audience more easily than they used to. And my own view is, the abiding good sense of the American electorate is still basically intact. But, you know, it's kind of hard to tell now because, I mean, look, YouTube is the most watched thing on home television screens, I read. And there are many YouTube channels that have the same audience or larger as the CBS Evening News. So, people are getting their news in all kinds of weird ways now, and anybody can say anything. I watch YouTube for woodworking. I don't watch it for public affairs because I don't trust much, you know, and I have some knowledge of public affairs. And I see a lot of things said there that aren't true. In woodworking, it's basically a pretty decent world. The algorithm... You can make a lot of money on YouTube, I guess. And so the algorithm is, you know, you have to raise an alarm. So the headlines. There's a guy named Scott Wadsworth who's the essential craftsman, and he's coming here next month. And he's like your grandpa. He's a very interesting man, and he's a very skilled craftsman of various kinds, and he gives all kinds of down-home family advice. He's just an awesome guy. And I got in contact with him because I like something he said. And the next thing you know, I find out he wants to come to Hillsdale College. So he's coming next month. Well, if you want to watch YouTube, watch that guy. He's full of good wisdom. And there's a lot of
0: essential craftsmen. I am not possessed of a single tool, so I won't be watching the essential craftsmen. But if he has a good theory, I'll watch him. What I was going to ask

0: Yeah.
1: One of your youngs, around whom there's always a few youngsters around Dr. Arne's office, if one of your youngs will hit you up to the Twitch platform, which El Sayed has 3 million followers on, a usual audience of about 25 to 50,000 people at any given time, but 3 million people send him money. You'll be amazed. I did it on Monday of this week just to see that the discordancy, the bombardment of information, the sort of ragged presentation of fact, it does not make for argument. Have you ever seen it, what Twitch streaming is?
0: No. You've never been on that. I hope to live never to go. I don't see this. My professional world is young people, right? And I have very definite views about them. They need to learn to focus. They need to learn to do something deep. They should sit down and read a hard book, and they should master some mathematics, and they should learn, like one of my favorite things to say is, can you take the best 3 hours of your day in alertness and a bit capacity and use that to focus on something difficult, even if the weather is nice outside and somebody says, let's go do something fun? Can you do that? Can you command yourself that way? Because that's forming of character, and character
1: is
0: everything.
1: That's a life skill, too. Oh, is that a life skill? Yeah. Don't go anywhere, America. I'm coming right back with Dr. Larry Arne as we continue through the news of the week, Operation Economic Outcast, next here on the Hugh Hewitt Show, the Hillsdale Dialogue, all things Hillsdale at hillsdale.edu. 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
4: With SRN News, I'm Michael Harrington in Washington. Tropical storm Carina has strengthened into a hurricane in the Pacific Ocean today. The National Hurricane Center says it could become a major storm before the week is out. Carina is currently far out to sea and not threatening land. It had maximum sustained winds of 80 miles per hour, making it a Category 1 hurricane. The storm is about 820 miles southwest of Mexico's Baja California Peninsula. At least 7 people have died after a ferry carrying nearly 270 passengers and crew capsized off the coast of northern Cyprus today. Turkish media report the incident happened early. 237 people have been rescued. The search is underway for other people who are missing. The ferry faced adverse weather conditions and began taking on water just 15 minutes after it first weighed anchor. This is SRN News.
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0: Welcome back, America. I'm Hugh Hewitt. Dr. Larry Arnn is my guest. Dr. Arnn, this week, Scott Bessent on Monday announced Operation Economic Outcast. Last night, Admiral Brad Cooper released a video from CENTCOM, says the southern lane of the strait is open, the mines are gone, and hundreds of ships are going through and back and forth. And oil is at $82 a barrel, which is proof positive. The market doesn't lie about that. The United States Navy has the strait open and Iran closed. What do you make of that turn of events? It turns out the blockade is there. Blockades are hard to do. Pitt tried to do one against Napoleon. Generally worked. Napoleon tried to do one against Pitt. Didn't work. South Africa eventually gave up the sanctions. What do you make of this?
1: First of all, the abiding things are easier to know than the current state of things. The abiding thing is this is a difficult problem. It's made much more difficult by the distribution of power to China and other international bad actors. And we don't have complete power to undo Iran. What I like about what Trump has done is limited war aims. He's not going to try to govern Iran. That's not a goal. His goal is to keep them from being a nuclear weapon and to keep them from disrupting the world and their neighbors. And I like that. I think that's an important goal. And he's gone about it in a relatively restrained way. I don't think the problem is going to go away anytime soon. And I would love to live in a world where we could, Iran is a very dangerous country. It'd be great to be able to crush them in 2 weeks and be done with them and not think about them anymore, or trade with them and hope they grow and prosper. But we're not living in such a world. This kind of thing is going to keep happening. There are two different economic warfare blockade. There are two different opinions current about it, and one is it doesn't make any difference to them at all, they're fine, and the other one is it's crushing them. Well, we'll see. It'll unfold.
0: They are difficult traditionally, though, to operate a blockade. Now, when Pitt the Younger was imposing a blockade on Napoleon, they had to do all of Europe. This is not that. This is one entrance to their 95% of their exports. I think the United States Navy can do this forever. Do you?
1: Yeah. Well, there are two things. There are two differences, and they're huge. One is this is one spot, right? And the other one is technology is really different. If you want to do something sane and inspiring, read the C.S. Forster novels about Horatio Hornblower. Because they're tremendous naval, you know, he's a naval captain, first midshipman, eventually the admiral, in Nelson's Navy in the wars with France. And he does a lot of blockade duty. And that's sailing ships, right? You got to estimate the wind, and if you get on the wrong side of the harbor and the wind changes, you can't get back up there. So there's all kinds of trouble, right? It's not like that anymore. The technology, and see, I don't know what the technology means for modern war, because my opinion is nobody knows. But it does mean this thing. It means that if you're trying to move something big and heavy and expensive about the earth, it's a lot cheaper to destroy it than it used to be. And that can happen. That's why Iran, to the extent that they have military power left, it's from that fact. It's the fact that it's not very expensive to make something, to blow up something big. And so, blockades, there's some shift in the direction of blockades, depending on all the other circumstances that are going on.
0: Quick exit question from this. I was surprised when the Warsaw Bloc collapsed and East Germany opened up 2 years later. So do you think Iran will collapse, and will you be surprised if it does?
1: I think, but for China, it would be in more severe trouble. I pray, I know an Iranian by the name of Nursi, who's a very talented man. And he was born there and came here with his parents when he was a boy. And he tells me that the Iranian people are a special people, a remarkable people, and they deserve better government. And he tells me they don't like their government. Well, I pray that they will get a better one.
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0: Well, Welcome back. I'm Hugh Hewitt. Dr. Larry Arne is my guest on the Hillsdale Dialogue, the last broadcast hour of the week. Dr. Arne, I am from a small town, Warren, Ohio, that lost all of its industry, its steel mills, its automobile plants. It crashed to zero in the 70s and 80s. If someone offered anybody in Warren a data center, at the old Lordstown plant site, any of the steel plants that are closed, put it out with the Packard, used to make their assembly transmissions, or in Youngstown, the same thing, people would jump at it because I've been doing my research. They bring between 500 and 3,000 permanent good jobs at a good wage and more during the construction phase, and they throw off a tax increment, additional tax revenue, of between $5 and $30 million a data center. Now, that's what we need, data centers, to win the AI war with China, and China is poisoning the minds of young Americans against data centers. What do you think of this controversy? Has it come to Michigan yet?
1: Yeah, a bit. And what I think about it is Ron DeSantis, who's a very imaginative and intelligent politician, and a lawyer friend of his that he went to law school with, I think it was law school McConnell, that his name, I'm pretty sure it is, I've met him, they thought of two things that might help diffuse the situation. One is DeSantis has taken the view in Florida that the data centers should just pay their own way. You know, in other words, they should pay for the electricity that they use. They do pay. Often it's subsidized. But in other words, you know, Warren, Ohio should have, you know, first of all, it's a free country, partially. It should be more free. And people want to build a factory somewhere, they ought to build it. And if they can't make it go, they should lose their money. That's how free economy works. But they shouldn't be subsidized. And there's correct, too much of that anyway. And so that's one thing. The second thing is apparently a lot of the data that is being turned into AI is got for free, according to this attorney by the name of McConnell. And he's had lawsuits in which he told me he's proved this, and that they get a lot of it is pirated data that they buy out of Russian pirates. So the point is, there isn't any knowledge in the world right now that's not generated by human beings. Well, human beings have intellectual property. They should have to pay for it. And why not? You know, they're going to use it just like you would have to do it or I would have to do it. And that would then, in my opinion, help to constitute a protection of human beings controlling, ultimately, AI. So I like those two things. And I am certainly not against AI, partly on the ground that there's no resisting it. It is true that it's, you know, what I said in the last show about, last segment about young people and social media.
0: Yep.
1: What they have to do, what young people have to do, is grow. They have to develop their intellects and their characters. And that requires them to focus. I like to put it this way. You have to suffer in the best hours of the day and sometimes into the night. Well, now there's a being on Earth that we can have a conversation with for the first time, and it's only about 2 years old. It isn't a human being. And this being knows everything, or much more than any single human being knows. And it can answer your questions anytime, day or night. That means that it can... It's not just that it can write your papers for you, it can do your research for you. And what is it to write a paper? You have to put an argument together, and you have to look at a whole world of stuff to decide what's relevant. Well, you've looked at all that stuff now, and you will often remember it. I discover myself, by the way, we used to have a really great grammar book. When I was in high school, I had a fabulous grammar teacher. And there would be these exercises, and there'd be like 20 sentences, and you had to parse them out. But the sentences were full of information. They were interesting sentences, right? There'd be an argument about how a dog learns, or, you know, 100 things, you know, with, why is the sun hot?
0: Full of prepositions and dependent clauses.
1: Yeah, that's right. In order to find out how the sentence is constructed. Well, I'm always coming up with facts that I can remember from high school that I learned doing those sentences. When you write your drafts and do your research, you will learn a ton of stuff that'll never get into the paper. What if you don't have to do that anymore? Satya Nadella, who's a head of Microsoft and is a very intelligent man and a name to conjure with, he's a very significant human being, right?
0: Yeah, I've interviewed him. Very smart.
1: Wall Street Journal, it won't write your final paper, it'll write your drafts. Well, he apparently, a great engineer, doesn't know that you have to write your dang draft or you won't learn as much. And so there, that's a problem, right? And we are devising means to cope with that in Hillsdale College, which basically are means that involve them performing with their memories more in person, written, and oral. In other words, we have to make sure that they continue to suffer.
0: For 30 years, I've taught constitutional law, and for 30 years, my law students have had to memorize 250 to 300 cases, names, and holdings, and all of them pass the bar because that's suffering. 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But, boy, does it sharpen your ability to pass a bar exam and learn. I'll be right back for the final segment with Dr. Arn. 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We'll be back on Churchill next week, but one more segment this week. 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

0: Welcome back, America. Hugh Hewitt with Dr. Larry Arnn, president of Hillsdale College. Everything Hillsdale at hillsdale.edu. Dr. Arnn, when you and I first met, we cooperated a bit on land use controversies with our friends Don Stephenson and John Lush Sr. and a bunch of other people. There's a land use controversy now in California, the train to nowhere, the big Central Valley train. Front page of the Wall Street Journal on Wednesday, they have spent tens of billions of dollars on a train that will never get finished. I don't think that would have happened, I dare say, had you not left California and gone to Hillsdale. I think the Claremont Institute would have stopped it. I really do believe that.
1: Yeah. Well, it's a study, by the way, in cross purposes, right? So anything you do in life, like you notice when we were talking in the last segment about social media and AI, I bring it down to my professional responsibility, which is how do I help young people grow? That's what I do for a living. And so when they did this train to nowhere, they had a whole bunch of purposes that didn't have anything to do with people getting from San Francisco to Los Angeles and back. They're, you know, environmental concerns, a vision of the future. They don't like individuals in their own cars going wherever the devil they want. And so they just had 100 ideas about why this is a fabulous idea. And they have, what is it, $30
0: billion? $36 billion.
1: Yeah, it's just some enormous amount of money, and they haven't laid any track yet.
0: Nope.
1: And, you know, that's so what did they do with the money? I guess they've been buying land, but also they planned. And, you know, planning is very expensive in the government. It's very expensive in the private sector, too. One of my favorite things to say is it's very expensive to plan, but it's not as expensive as building. Huh. And so, you know, and that's another thing. When you set out to make a plan to remake the entire world around some new transportation system, and all those factors are at play, it's very difficult to make a plan that has any focus in it whatsoever. And it gets in the way of trying to build the darn train, if you even want the train, and there's no proof that it's a good idea to begin with.
0: It is an utter catastrophe and emblematic of California because Larry Arnn left. I was there for half of it, so I can't really say it's my... I did anything to stop it. I wasn't involved in it, but I think the Claremont Institute might have stopped it had you stood around. But he went and he built Hillsdale instead and built on the shoulders of giants, and that's a good thing. Everything Hillsdale is at hillsdale.edu. Next week we are back in World War II. The second book of the second volume of Churchill's war memoirs, that book is called Alone. The volume is called Their Finest Hour. I'll be back next week with Dr. Arnn. For Harley and Adam and Dwayne, thank you for watching. Have a great weekend. We'll see you Monday on the next Hugh Hewitt Show.
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8: Breaking news this hour from townhall.com. I'm Michael Harrington. federal appeals court ruling is triggering a new fight over political advertising rates, with both parties pressuring local TV stations ahead of the 2026 midterms. Here's correspondent Ron Taylor.
9: The Fourth Circuit overturned an FCC rule allowing political parties and super PACs to receive the same discounted rates as individual candidates. Axios reports Democrats are saying stations could face campaign finance violations if they offer outside groups those discounts. Republican attorneys disagree, calling the Democratic warning legally unsupported and threatening complaints against stations that change their policies. Republicans plan to appeal the ruling, which could determine how far campaign dollars go this fall. Ron Taylor reporting.
8: New York City Mayor Zoran Mamdani is taking another shot at Amazon, and critics warn shoppers could pay the price. Correspondent Richard Boyd.
10: Mayor Mamdani supports a Teamsters-backed bill requiring Amazon to directly hire delivery couriers. One study estimates the mandate could add $664 a year to the average New York household's costs, while putting up to 5,000 jobs at risk. Critics say the policy could drive operations out of the city, making delivery slower and more expensive. Richard Boyd reporting.
8: Iran's economy is poised for more instability as the Trump administration tries to convince other countries to end all financial dealings with the Islamic Republic. A decision by the UAE to suspend trade relations with Iran last week kickstarted the latest effort by the administration. Tropical storm Carina has strengthened into a hurricane in the Pacific Ocean. The National Hurricane Center says it could become a major storm this week. Carina is currently far out to sea and not threatening land. It had maximum sustained winds this morning of 80 miles per hour. More on these stories at townhall.com.
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18: 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And while most of David's guests are doctors or authorities in their area of expertise, they do not diagnose or prescribe on the air. If you have a medical condition that requires treatment, see a health professional. The information contained in this program is for educational and entertainment purposes only. And now, your host of Dr. Health Radio, the snowman himself, David Snow.
19: A long-haired radio disc jockey went to the doctor's office for his yearly examination. Doctor looked him all over and started to listen to the patient's heart through a stethoscope. He continued to listen as he moved the stethoscope around to different positions on the DJ's body. "What's the matter, Doc?" asked the disc jockey. "Can't find a station you like?" Well, I hope that Beatnik has a heartbeat, just like the beat of the music he plays. Hey, welcome. I am definitely not a long-haired radio disc jockey. I'm a short-haired radio talk show host here to keep you cool and healthy, for I am the Radio Snowman, and we thank you so much for joining us on today's program and making us a small part of your weekend, which we always hope to make active, nutritious, and healthy, because we are the healthiest hour on radio. And on today's show, remedies for pill fatigue. A lot of you take, well, maybe a one a day. Some of you take a handful of pills for supplements. And, of course, there's drugs, too. The average 60 or, well, person that's over 60 or basically a senior citizen takes 6 to 8 prescriptions a day. So that adds to the pill fatigue. But some of you gripe about just taking one pill. Others take a handful, and you might be bitching and moaning about those. So what are the alternatives, and why gummies are not the answer? A lot of you have turned to gummies. There's actually more adult gummy products than there are children's products. It used to be just, I think, what was it, Haribo's, or it was a candy from Europe that started the whole gummy craze decades ago. And it's just exploded on the market. But, there's a lot of problems with dummies. Dummies, too. But gummies. And one of my quotes is, most gummies are for dummies. But we'll talk about that and some of the healthy alternatives to, doesn't mean you stop taking supplements. Supplements are one of the foundations of or one of the core pillars of good health, especially when it comes to nutrition, but just general overall health. So we don't want you to throw the baby out with the bathwater, so to speak. So we'll talk about that with Dr. Chris Terrell, a naturopathic physician, in just a few minutes. All right, elsewhere in the news, well, today is More Herbs, Less Salt Day. It's healthier, zestier, and lustier. This is annually. It's on August 29th. Just a few examples. Cinnamon is the perfect sugar substitute, or it's a sugar stretcher, if you will, or extender, because, say, if you are eating oatmeal in the morning, or maybe right now, you put a spoonful of cinnamon in there, and you only need to use about half the sugar or honey or whatever sweetener you use, because it has a natural sweetness to it. That's one example of how a spice will you can cut down on, of course, this is a more herbs, less salt day, but I'm telling you how to cut down on sugar as well. Now, as far as salty tastes, apple cider vinegar, lemon, that has a natural tangy, salty flavor. So, squeezing lemon on your fish or anything savory or in salads and soups, etc., sometimes takes the place of salt. And, of course, there's lots of herbs that have the spiciness and saltiness, like celery salt or powdered celery, etc., enable you to cut down on the sodium, because most people get too much salt. This week's nutrition tip of the week, the snowman asks you, how colorful is your refrigerator? Let me ask my producer, AJ. And I'm not talking about the outside. It's the inside of your refrigerator, specifically the food inside your reefer, AJ. And I mean the color of the foods, not the packages, labels, or wrappers. So do you know, off the top of your head, if you open the door, is it pretty colorful in there?
20: I would say, on average, probably around 7 to 10 colors.
19: Okay, that's good. All the colors of the rainbow, blue, of course, blueberries, oranges. Do you have a lot of fruits in there?
20: Yes, sir.
19: Good, good for you. Okay, the beets and radishes for red, or tomatoes, of course. Yellow, you got yams and papayas, mangoes. Of course, the greens are the leafy greens, the vegetables, cabbage, lettuce, spinach, and And beans, you know, there is one bean that I don't recommend people have in the refrigerator.
20: And what's that one?
19: Jelly beans. And purple, you got your grapes, you know, eggplant is typically purple. So basically, the more colorful, the more nutritious the food is. And of course, jelly beans don't count, but thanks for contributing to that. Appreciate it. All right. Did you see this in the news recently? The cost of health insurance premiums has now eclipsed the cost of a monthly mortgage. This is beyond belief. Average employer-sponsored family health plan costs $26,993. Let's just round it off to $27,000, okay? Which is $2,250 a month, whereas a national median mortgage payment is $2,198. So your monthly premium, your health insurance, is $50 more than your monthly mortgage payment. I mean, what's wrong with this picture? Everything! But wait, there's more! Health insurance premiums next year could see huge rate spikes, so even more bad news. But the good news is, for health insurance companies, you know, it's great news, right? But bad news for consumers, so that's why you gotta stay healthy. All right, having just been to the dermatologist's office a week ago, Dr. Mark Burnett, who I go to, it reminded me to remind you about the ABCs of your skin. Actually, the ABCDEs, and one is A, of course, being asymmetrical. You want to pay attention to anything like a mole that looks different from the others. Borders is the B. Edges, if it's irregular or, a particular shape that's not, maybe it's jagged also, the surface. And then color, if the color is uneven, lighter or darker than the other surrounding areas of your skin. And then diameter, if it's larger than the head of a pencil eraser, you want to get that taken care of or get it looked at by a dermatologist. And then E is the evolving, and that's if something's changed, whether it's a mole or any spot on your skin, or if you develop, bleeding or oozing or itching of the skin area, you want to get, make an appointment with a dermatologist. All right. Okay. Where else are we going here? We still have 4 minutes left in this segment. Oh, did you know that the heart pacemaker was an accidental discovery? This is back in 1958, while working at the Chronic Disease Research Institute at the University of Buffalo in New York, Dr. Wilson Greatbatch attempted to build a device that would record the sound of a heartbeat. He accidentally used the wrong transistor to complete the circuit. The result? Well, the circuit started emitting alternating electrical impulses. And the doctor immediately noticed that the impulsing or the pulsating pattern mimicked the human heartbeat, and realizing that this device might work as a small implantable pacemaker for the human heart, he began experimenting to reduce the size of the device and protect it from the bodily fluids. And working with the collaboration of another doctor, he developed a working model of the modern-day pacemaker. And the end result was that it successfully controlled a dog's heartbeat. And in 1960, doctors effectively implanted the pacemaker into the bodies of 10 ailing people. The following year, he licensed the pacemaker to Medtronic. If you remember Earl Bakken, he owned Medtronic, and that is the device that's been saving millions of lives ever since. So that's the history of the pacemaker. Hey, speaking of history, our show next week, it's the 36th anniversary show of Dr. Health. We have a 36-year history with our focus on the aging gut. Now what? Remedies for digestion, stimulation, and elimination. Our guest expert tells all, so make sure you join us for that. Oh, just a couple minutes left, so let's go to the fitness file. All right, review on movement and mental health. I didn't get to this when we were talking about mental health last week. Exercise may be better at reducing the effects of mental health issues, better than talk therapy or medication. This is just a review, which we've reported on before. This is from the British Journal of Sports Medicine. They determined that for those with anxiety, the less intense eight-week program, exercise program, resulted most from aerobic activity, but every type of exercise showed positive results, proving that it's not what you do, It's just that you do it. So it's kind of like the Nike slogan, just do it. You know, as I always say, fitness is, or movement is like money. A little is better than none. More is better than less. All right, let's go to matters of sexual health. Attention, men. Do you take Cialis or other similar drugs for erectile dysfunction? Or maybe enlarged prostate symptoms. Well, it could be raising your risk of glaucoma. This was out just this week. And that's, of course, a serious eye condition that can cause gradual vision loss. Well, this study was published in the British Journal of Ophthalmology, where they compared 37,000 men prescribed Tadalafil, that's a generic of Cialis, with an equal number of men who did not take the ED drugs. Well, after the after following the men for 5 years, they found a 22% increased risk of developing the eye disease and 33% more if they developed primary open angle glaucoma. That's the most common type of glaucoma. Also, do you have a family history of glaucoma or maybe nearsightedness? Well, then your risk goes even higher than those percentages I just mentioned. So something to be aware of. All right, let's go to the Funny Bone Pharmacy. Unauthorized medical terms, FDGB, that stands for fall down, go boom, and GPO, good for parts only. Here's lessons learned from patients by nurses. Do not brace the pneumatic nail gun against your crotch while reloading it. Oh, yeah, that's good advice. And icing a muscle strain may help it heal as long as you don't use dry ice. And don't iron naked. And here's one. You know you're getting older when your doctor, lawyer, and accountant have all retired and referred you to their sons. Oh, yes, the family succession plan. All right, when we come back, we will have Dr. Chris Terrell joining us for remedies for pill fatigue, why gummies are not the answer, plus much more information for your good health here on Dr. Health. So stick around. If you want to stay healthy, I'm David Snow here on Dr. Health Radio.
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19: 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David Snow on your radio. Hey, our information is concentrated, crystallized, and condensed into just 1 hour to bring you the healthiest hour on radio. Thanks for joining us and making us a part of your weekend. In this segment of the program, Dr. Chris Terrell joins us. He is a naturopathic doctor and has been with us before talking about the all-important aspect of nutrition as it relates to our health. Of course, medicine and fitness and wellness, all important, but nutrition is one of the key core pillars of good health, and we welcome him back to the Dr. Health Radio microphones this morning. Good morning, Dr. Terrell. How the health are you?
24: Good morning, my friend. Thank you for having me back.
19: Thank you for being there and doing what you do and doing all the research that you do regarding nutrition and medicine. Now, before we get into our discussion on pill fatigue, Dr. Terrell, since you're a doctor, I'm wondering, and this is the summer season, I'm wondering, how do you best avoid a summer cold?
24: You know, there are a couple of things that I do for me and for my daughter, who is, of course, now going into middle school. So it's a whole new environment for her. For both of us, I do a liquid silver drop. I like natural past silver wings, just a couple drops in our water in the mornings. And for me, I'll do something called prevention ACF from Buried Treasure. And for my daughter, I'll do their ACF for children. Again, I only do a full dose, just a half dose, just to give my body that little extra support that it needs. And if I start feeling a little run down, then I'll increase the dose.
19: Okay, well, that's a good answer. The answer, actually, I was looking for, though, to avoid a summer cold is to catch it in the winter. but that's good advice. Thank you for sharing all that. Silver is the key. Okay. All right. Moving right along. Now, speaking of pill fatigue, you know, and of course, we'll talk about physical fatigue as well, because a lot of people don't have enough energy, and nutrition is one of the key ways to gain more energy without having to resort to drugs, like America's, well, the

0: gummy. So people won't be turning to these sugary, low potency, unhealthy alternatives.
1: Well, and again, I try not to put down anything. And again, for something that maybe you need a small amount of, like GABA or theanine.
0: Yeah, sure. Yeah.
1: Okay. That has the sugar, though. But again, the problem is that for something like a multivitamin, you have to take 30 gummies to get any kind of something close to a clinical dose.
0: Mm-hmm.
1: So there's a time and a place for it, but we've gotten so used to taking the easy way out. And gummies, I'll just do this gummy, then that gummy. Before you know it, if you want to get all the nutrients you need from gummies, you're going to be taking 50, 60 gummies a day, a calcium, a magnesium.
0: Taking too many gummies and you become a dummy. Actually, one of my quotes is gummies are for dummies, with a few exceptions, like you said, you know, theanine or GABA, or actually there's a company, Enzymedica, they have the DGL, deglycerizinated licorice extract, which is good for digestion. And actually, the saliva is what activates DGL in the body. And so in that case, you know, either a lozenge or a gummy might be indicated. But for the most part, you know, 99% of the time, gummies are not the way to go. And so what is the way to go? Give us a healthy alternative to the gummies, which are an unhealthy alternative in most cases.
1: Well, and again, like you said earlier, pill fatigue is huge right now because people are trying to be healthy by taking supplements, but they're also taking who knows how many pharmaceuticals. I mean, I work at a nursing home when I'm not doing my private consults or my education work, and I see people on 15, 20 different prescriptions, sometimes getting them 2-3 times a day. So for me, liquids are the way to go because liquids are by far the best absorbed. And with a liquid, you can cram more into a liquid in 2 tablespoons than you can in sometimes 6 tablets.
0: Right, right. Now, when we talk about liquids, Dr. Terrell, let's differentiate from the so-called, you know, prebiotic sodas out there, vitamin water, juices that might be fortified with a few synthetic vitamins. I mean, that's not the way to go when you're talking liquids, right?
1: No, because you're 100% correct. Again, if you start doing that, you'll be drinking 2 gallons of different quote-unquote fortified waters to get what you need.
0: Mm-hmm.
1: I mean, I'm talking about like some like Berry Treasure, a very high-quality liquid nutrient company, and that's all they do is liquids.
0: Mm-hmm. And so basically just 2 tablespoons, right? A tablespoon or 2, depending on the dose and if it's a child or adult. And you're getting, I think, one of their, what is it, the multiple, the VM-100, it's equivalent to, you know, one dose of 2 tablespoons is equivalent to something like 11 capsules or tablets, something, isn't it?
1: It's something incredible. And with the Berry Treasure VM-100, it has trace minerals in it that are so deficient from our diet because we're not getting it from our water or our foods. So that really is a complete, in my opinion, a complete multivitamin with those trace minerals in there.
0: Okay. All right. Now, we talk about pill fatigue. Let's talk about physical fatigue. I remember hearing about a patient that went to the doctor because he was feeling run down and exhausted and fatigued, and he was complaining to the doc about it. And he says, is there anything that you can give me to perk me up? And the doctor says, yes, just wait until you get my bill. But that might even give him high blood pressure, maybe perk him up a little too much. But on a serious note, let's talk about the vitamins and nutrients that are known to promote energy in the body and not a fake energy like, as I call, fake awake or caffeine, coffee or any caffeine-related beverages, but rather B vitamins, the B complex vitamins, B1 being your main energy vitamin. So let's talk about there's 8 vitamins in the B complex, but tell us the importance of that from a doctor's perspective.
1: B vitamins are incredibly important because they're involved in so many metabolic processes in the body. And when you are stressed, which all of us are, you utilize those B vitamins quicker in the body. So for me personally, I'll do a B vitamin liquid in the morning and I'll do it in the afternoon time. Now, I avoid it in the evening just because for me sometimes, like especially that B12 almost gives me a little too much energy. So I don't take a B vitamin past 4 o'clock for me personally.

0: Oh, really? Okay. And that goes for any of the isolated B vitamins, or, well, especially B12, you said?
1: B12 is the one I notice the most for that energy boost. And it's not like caffeine. It's a nice, steady, sustained energy.
0: Mm-hmm. Mm-hmm. Okay. All right. Now, with the kids back in school, as you know, we all know that nutrition plays a big part in their attention span and their concentration and focus, as well as short and long-term memory, all of which, by the way, also applies to adults. I mean, forget the kids. Well, don't forget the kids for a minute, but remember the adults also at the same time you're remembering the children. And so tell us the importance of children getting enough not only B vitamins, but the other vitamins and minerals that you recommend to your patients.
1: Well, I mean, what I do for myself and my daughter, as well as other people, I always recommend, first thing, a good multivitamin like VM100 or the kids multi from Berry Treasure. That gives your body all the building blocks it needs. And then sometimes, depending on the needs for adults, I usually recommend a B vitamin. Sometimes with children, depending. Of course, you have to cut the dose down. And then for me, I do the Berry Treasure Neuro Nectar. Because again, I'm doing
0: that's my favorite.
1: All the time.
0: I have a bottle awesome. Right in my hand here. I brought it into the studio.
1: I mean, it works quick. It's noticeable. Mm-hmm. I mean, it is awesome. It's got so many different botanicals and nutrients specifically for neurological support. I mean, there's nothing like it. And honestly, the kids version is just as good. In fact, when I'm out of my Neuro Nectar, I'll do the added attention. That product is awesome as well.
0: Oh, you know, I've never compared the two formulas. So basically the added attention for children and from Buried Treasure is the same, just a weaker or a lower potency formula than the Neuro Nectar for adults?
1: It's similar, not quite the same.
0: Okay.
1: But again, I mean, like for me, I just do a double dose of the added attention and I get very similar effects to the Neuro Nectar.
0: Oh,
1: so, and it tastes
0: good to know.
1: Really good. Yeah.
0: Well, that's what kids like about it, because the Buried Treasure, it's not, you know, it's the even better than taking a gummy, because it doesn't get stuck in your teeth, number one. Two, you can put it in your juice or a beverage or just water, or pour it on your food. I mean, I've poured it on yogurt before, on, my oatmeal or cereal, put it in a smoothie. So, you know, it's a very versatile type of product. Versus a tablet or a capsule in a multivitamin form. So just wanted to add that to the mix. And so do you actually, you recommend various liquid vitamins to your patients, I take it?
1: I do, especially for people that I know have absorption issues or people who are older. I mean, by the time we get to 50, I think we're making up to 50% less of the enzymes than
0: that's
1: we
0: right.
1: did when we were in our 20s.
0: Mm-hmm.
1: Stomach acid is much lower. So that's a problem, too. If you're over 50, you should strongly consider liquid supplements, because those tablets might not be broken down.
0: All right.
1: You might only get 30 or 40% of that tablet.
0: Yes, that's so true. And we'll talk about that more when we come back from this brief break with Dr. Chris Terrell, ND, a naturopathic physician. And we will have more information for your good nutritional health here on Dr. Health. When we come back, we'll talk about what should not be in your multivitamin or any supplement that you take. Also, the formulas that are manufactured for certain companies, not by them, the problem with that. And then with September, just a week away, or less than that, about a week away. It's Healthy Aging Month, so I want to ask Dr. Terrell about some of the formulas that he recommends for active seniors, as well as we were talking about children, for more energy. Back after this with more information for your good health, so stick around if you want to stay healthy.
2: Sorry, yogurt. 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
5: 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Continuing our conversation with Dr. Chris Terrell on remedies for pill fatigue without having to resort to gummies. You alluded to it. You briefly mentioned it, Dr. Terrell, before the break about optimal absorption by, you know, the liquid advantage, such as the Buried Treasure products. But let's talk more about that, because a lot of people think that if it's in a capsule versus a hard tablet, that they're automatically getting superior absorption. It depends on the form of the particular vitamin and mineral, doesn't it?
1: You are 100% correct, yes. And there's also numerous other factors, like we talked about earlier, stomach acid, enzyme activity. Mm-hmm. But yes, and there's something that go into it where the liquids are already, again, pretty much in a ready-made form for you to absorb. And Buried Treasure has a proprietary technology to turn those nutrients into super tiny particle sizes. That's why when you look at it, it's a regular liquid. You don't see any chunks. Like, they have it dialed in where it is the most bioavailable it can be.
0: So are you talking nanoparticles when you say fine particles, or?
1: You know, I don't know. I mean, it probably depends. I mean, again, they won't even tell me the proprietary technology, but
0: okay,
1: that's how they're able to get up to like that 99% absorption compared to capsules and tablets that could be sometimes as low as 30%.
0: So it's so much more cost effective, and not only from an absorbability standpoint, but just when you compare milligram for milligram, you're getting a lot more for a lot less money as far as the total amount of nutrition that you would get from a bottle of whether it's the VM100, which is the multivitamin mineral you're talking about from Buried Treasure, or any of the other formulas, right?
1: Exactly. And again, I know everyone, it seems like everyone's watching their budget right now. So if you're going to spend money on something, you want to get the most bang for your buck.
0: Yeah.
1: With Buried Treasure being that liquid form, you're going to absorb much more than you would have any other format.
0: And I might add let's see. Oh, I take the Active 55, which is a liquid multivitamin for, you know, seniors or people over 55 like me, which I'm 70. But besides getting more bang for your buck, you get more tang for your buck, because I like the tangy passion berry flavor of that particular product. So all the products are...
1: Oh, it tastes awesome.
0: Yeah. All the products are, you know, different flavor profiles, but they're all... Oh, and then let's talk about what's not in the Buried Treasure formulas and what should not be in yours, no matter what brand you take of multivitamin, whether it's a liquid, tablet, capsule, gummy, whatever. But you shouldn't have artificial flavoring, coloring, fillers, and all the things that so many of these products have, especially if you buy them from a big box retailer or pharmacy or online versus a health food store. But let's talk about the fact that Buried Treasure, they don't use any sugar, artificial flavors, colors, or preservatives, and some of the other things that should not be in a formula, if you could expand on that.
1: Well, I mean, you pretty much summed it up. I mean, they make it as clean as possible. No artificial colors, no artificial sweeteners. The least amount of stabilizers, and as natural as possible. And one thing I recommend to everyone, if someone goes, oh, you know, this is the greatest multi, that's a great multi. Look, spend the time, like 3 minutes, and compare the labels. Because this one might be $5 cheaper than another brand, but it contains a tenth of the nutrients.
0: Yes, right.
1: And that's how they get you. Like, oh, this one's on sale for 30, but this other one's 40. Yeah, but there's three times the amount for 10 more dollars. Why wouldn't I do the one that's actually higher quality?
0: Yeah. And quantity and quality. Yeah, you're right. Yeah, go ahead. I'm sorry.
1: Well, and thing for me, like Buried Treasure, all they do is liquid nutrients. So you know that's their expertise. There's other companies that I'm sure have good products, but that's not what they're focused on.
0: Mm-hmm.
1: So again, like I like getting from probiotics from a probiotic company or enzymes from an enzyme company. So when I do my liquid nutrients, I want someone that's their primary focus.
0: Yeah, of course. It's like going to a doctor. You want, I just went to a dermatologist, and of course I'd go to a dermatologist for particular skin issues instead of a GP. Or primary care physician, because that's all they do. In fact, I got my results back from one of the areas that he treated, and he had to do a biopsy, and it was a basal cell, so I have to go in for surgery. The person that was booking my appointment, she said, well, his assistant or his, the other doctor that's there would like to do your area of my shoulder. And I said, well, no, I'd like to have Dr. Burnett. And, he doesn't do that. They actually now specialize in certain parts of the body. So a dermatologist, that's what you call specialized, but I'm not complaining about it. But anyway, my point is you want to go to somebody that specializes, whether it's a supplement company or doctor or, whatever it is for your health needs, that knows the, whatever is going on with you. Up, down, and sideways, inside and out. So that's what I'm getting to.
1: Exactly. I couldn't have said it any better than that.
0: Okay. All right. So with September being Healthy Aging Month, just a few days away, tell us about, I alluded to it, the Active 55 Plus, the liquid nutrient formula, which I like. I have it in my refrigerator. And by the way, all the products should be refrigerated after you open them for maximum potency and as well as taste. Tell us, for the seniors, you know, we talked earlier about what children should take and the active or the particular liquid nutrient formulas, but is that the main one you recommend for your older patients?
1: I mean, I think everyone should take a multivitamin, and I love the Active 55. There's a couple of other items that I recommend as we get older that I think we need more of nutrient-wise. One is like the NeuroNectar.
0: Okay.
1: As we get older, we know, you know, not everyone, but a majority of people start having mental clarity issues. Anything that nutritionally will help support, you know, neurological, you know, functions.
0: Right.
1: To me, is a very high priority. Like, I take it, I give it to my parents. And then besides that, I even recommend start doing the liquid beet product for circulation.
0: Oh, yes. Okay.
1: I mean, again, you want to make sure that everything's working, you know, as far as circulatory systems, making sure that, you know, everything's getting where it should. You're getting rid of what you don't want. And then anything that's good for joint health. Because, again, at the nursing home, I see lots of people who, you know, shouldn't be there for the fact that they can't do all their daily activities. They can't bend down. They can't pick things up. So having that joint health is huge. And that's why, like, I do the Joint Ease from Buried Treasure.
0: Joint Ease is the name of the formula from Buried Treasure. Okay.
1: Yes.
0: And
1: yes.
0: So what would that have, glucosamine and ingredients like that?
1: Yeah, it's got some glucosamine, chondroitin. It's got some other nutrients in there, maybe to help with like a healthy, help like support like just various issues assorted or associated with joint health.
0: For collagen generation, in other words, to generate more collagen?
1: Some collagen, something to help support maybe a healthy inflammatory response, those kind of things. They cram into that product. So again, it's got so many things in there that you don't need to take three different pills when you can take the Joint Ease.
0: Okay. On that note, Dr. Terrell, we need to take one last break so I can keep asking you questions. We still have about 10 minutes left on the show. When we come back, some of the new formulas, not only from Buried Treasure, but just to be aware of. And then why you should take supplements, period, whether you're taking whether you're being a gummy and taking a gummy or going for the liquid vitamins that we're recommending or, you know, a tablet or capsule, that's still better than taking nothing at all. But we'll tell you why you still need supplements, even if you eat a good diet. Back after this with more information for your good health here on Dr. Health. Stick around if you want to stay healthy.
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0: 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Oh, and by the way, speaking of dates, next week, be sure to join us for our 36th anniversary show, our special edition of the program. And we're going to be talking about your aging gut. Now what? We'll give you some remedies for that aging gut of yours, whether you're suffering from the three B's, burping, belching, bloating, or maybe you go too often, don't go often enough, if you know what I mean, and we'll talk about everything in between. All right, continuing our conversation with Dr. Chris Terrell. I think he's still there. Dr. Terrell, are you still there?
1: Yes, I am, my friend.
0: Okay, thanks for staying with us. Now, before we get into why you should take a supplement, just period, no matter whether it's a buried treasure, a liquid vitamin, or a tablet or capsule or what have you, let's talk about the fact that the formulas that are manufactured by Buried Treasure, they're not manufactured for them. They produce them in their own facilities, which I have personally visited, by the way, in Pikeville, Tennessee. And they're all NSF and USDA certified organic. And, they have all the certifications. Even the plant is solar powered. And I'm sure you've probably been there as well. Let's talk about the quality of supplements, because there's so many fly-by-night companies, especially on the internet. I mean, it's a minefield or the Wild West out there. So just say a few words as a doctor of why you are confident in recommending Buried Treasure versus some of the other brands out there.
1: Well, like you said, I went to their facility many years ago, and it was incredibly impressive. When people go into the isolation rooms to prepare the liquids, they have to get fully gowned. I mean, it's like you're seeing something from one of those alien movies where they're looking at, like, like a crash site or something. I mean, it was incredible.
0: Yeah.
1: They wouldn't let me go into, like, no, you have to do this and this sanitation process. You got to, change out for these complete, like, all new, like, not scrubs, but like that sanitary, clothing.
0: Yes,
1: I mean, it was very impressive. And again, you're right, 100% solar powered. That's what they do. They focus on liquid. That's all they really want to do, because they know how valuable and essential filling that niche is, a high quality, very well absorbed supplement.
0: And there's no substitute for experience. They've been doing it since 1995, I believe. I mean, since the 1990s.
1: Right.
0: So they're the premier liquid vitamin supplement retailer or a manufacturer, excuse me.
1: Yeah.
0: Go ahead. Yeah.
1: And you're right. It is very, very hard to know which supplement brands are high quality and which ones aren't.
0: Yeah.
1: That's why I would recommend go to your local health food store. Mm-hmm. They know which brands have the high quality and which ones that they're not as crazy about or they don't sell.
0: Yeah, and by the way, that's where you're going to find most of the buried treasure formulas. And if they don't have a formula you want to try out, because not all stores carry all the formulas from Buried Treasure because they have so many. You can always special order it. Most of the stores accommodate you for a special order. It might take a week or two. But there's many stores. Well, here in Tampa, for instance, Abby's Health and Nutrition, which is Tampa's health headquarters, they have many of the Buried Treasure formulas, which you'll find on the shelves there. Now, let's shift gears, Dr. Terrell, and talk about why you need supplements in general, just so, you know, as you mentioned earlier, a good multivitamin mineral. During the break, I just jotted down six that came off the top of my head or came to mind immediately. Stress, that depletes, you know, especially B vitamins and nutrients. Air pollution, sugar, caffeine, alcohol, especially the B vitamins, but other nutrients as well, magnesium, et cetera. Noise, that depletes some of your nutrients. And so, I mean, there's so many things that, and driving a car is not natural. I mean, you know, as much as I'm a car guy, there's so many things that do deplete nutrients. And even if you eat a good, wholesome, nutritious, organic diet, you may be depleted depending on your lifestyle and environment and so on.
1: Well, and you're 100% correct. Like, I remember reading something in the last year or so that they started measuring the nutrient content of foods in like the 1920s or 30s.
0: Yes.
1: Because they were worried that the food was already less nutritious than it was years before that. And they did something a couple of years ago, and some of the food items were up to 90% less nutritious than they were 100 years ago.
0: Oh, you could see. Is that right?
1: And again, people go, oh, well, I'm getting the RDA. I'm like, well, that's just the minimum to prevent any kind of health issue. It's not giving you optimal health.
0: Yes, exactly.
1: And that's what you need to focus on. You don't want it to be, okay, well, I'm not going to, you know, keel over tomorrow. I want to make sure that my next 10, 20, 30, 50 years are healthy. I have energy. And that's what these, you know, supplements do. They supplement your diet to fill in those holes we're not getting from the food that we eat.
0: Yeah, that's so true. That's very well put. Thank you. Okay, doctor, now we only have a minute or two left, so let me just focus on two new products from Buried Treasure. One is the calcium, or the liquid calcium plus, the vanilla orange flavor, which tastes like a creamsicle. It's delicious. And for bone building purposes, besides having 1,000 milligrams of calcium, you also are getting all the cofactors that go into building strong bones, with the vitamin D3 and zinc and other trace minerals, including boron and silicon. And it's a very easily absorbed form of the mineral. It's the calcium citrate. And a lot of these high-potency calciums you see out there, they're tricalcium phosphate, which is chalk, calcium carbonate, which is, you know, stone, or you might as well eat a piece of coral from the sea, or your eggshell calcium, which is also calcium carbonate, not well absorbed, you know, maybe 5 or 10% absorbed. But speak to the importance of minerals, especially in the proper form, for being easily absorbed by the body.
1: Well, and again, you're right. You not only do you need the calcium in order to have strong and healthy bones, but you also need those cofactors. You need the magnesium. You need the vitamin D. And that's what Buried Treasure really focuses on is not only the cofactors, but well-absorbed forms of the nutrients. Again, that's just as important, because you're right. If you get carbonate, I can't remember what the absorption is per gram, but it's much lower than a citrate or some of the other forms.
0: Yes. I think citrates are 30-40% absorbed, whereas the carbonates 5-10% if you're lucky, depending on the cofactors. And then the other formula, least, is Green 20 Fusion, or is it Green Fusion 20? It's with volagen. It's not collagen, but it's a vegetarian or a vegetable collagen-like substance or ingredient profile that mimics collagen. And so there's a lot of fruit and veggie extracts plus prebiotics and adaptogens in that formula. So for people that don't eat greens, which is everybody, or don't eat enough greens, I should say, so it's a great formula as a tonic.
1: Yeah, and again, that's one thing that I also recommend for, you know, people like getting, well, really anyone, but especially when you get older, you want to have that collagen because it gives that bone a little flexibility, because you don't want it to be too hard, because it will, you know, break. You want to have that collagen and those right ratios with the calcium, so if there's an issue, it bends a little bit.
0: Yes, yes. In fact, 30% of your bone is collagen, and that's the purpose. Yeah. Or you know, bone is actually stronger than steel, but it's because you know, you have glass and steel, and a glass of course breaks given or if you put it under enough stress, and so will steel, where it actually well, actually steel bends, or, you know, depending on the type of steel. Maybe that's not the best analogy, but, you know, the bone, the reason bones are so resilient is because of the collagen or the flexibility of the bone. Otherwise, we'd be all walking around with broken bones with all the, you know, activity that people do and jumping and falling and everything. I mean, it's amazing that people don't break more bones than they do, but it's because of the flexibility of the bones. So thanks for mentioning the importance of collagen with not only muscle and skin and hair, teeth, etc. For, you know, collagen is the most abundant protein in the body, but also for bones. So parting shot. We are out of time, Doc, but parting shot for our listeners.
1: Oh, sorry. yes, thank you for having me on. I hope that some of the information I gave you was beneficial, and please make sure go to your local health food store, ask them questions, because they are a wealth of knowledge, and they will steer you in the right direction.
0: And I might add that the Buried Treasure website address is buriedtreasureln, as in liquidnutrition.com. buriedtreasureln.com. Thanks so much, Dr. Chris Terrell, for being there.
1: Thank you, my friend. Have a great day.
0: All right, you too. And a reminder, next week, our 36th anniversary show, I can't believe, September 1990 is when I started this program. And so we'll have a special edition, lots of little surprises and health tips for you. And, of course, our focus of discussion will be your aging gut. Now what? We'll talk about that next week. Thanks so much for joining us this week. Join us again next week for another episode of Dr. Health. Until then, I'm David Snow, reminding you that it isn't how long you live, it's how you live long. Aloha, have a healthy week.
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20: Is there something troubling you right now? Commit that to the Lord in prayer. Yet for many, prayer is the last resort. Well, we've tried everything, and all we can do now is go pray. What are you talking about? That's the first thing you should do. Pray about everything.
19: Greetings, I'm your host, David James. Pastor Greg Laurie is the senior pastor of Harvest Christian Fellowship in Southern California and Hawaii, and the feature speaker of the Harvest Crusades. We get started with a great reminder about the power of prayer.

0: So thankful you're joining us this week for Refresh. And one question right out of the gate. How's your prayer life? Let's talk a little bit about that today. Pastor Greg points out that prayer, it changes things.
1: We've all had times in life, and some of you are having that time right now, where you're in a desperate situation. And you need God to intervene in your situation right now. And you need to understand that God can change circumstances. If necessary, He can change the course of nature through prayer. But most of all, what changes in prayer is you. You're changed through prayer. God often will allow hardship and difficulty, challenge and need, sometimes even tragedy, so He can reveal Himself to us and put His glory on display. Because really when we pray, we're acknowledging our weakness. And this is hard for a lot of people. Because we think, I can figure this out. I can resolve this conflict. I can save my own family. I can get everything resolved. I'll do it. And it doesn't work. And we have to call on God and say, Lord, I'm weak. I need your help. Come through for me. This maybe is a little harder for men than it is for women sometimes. And why is it it's harder for men? Because we're stupid. Listen, guys, consider this for a moment. Who was the strongest man who ever walked this earth? Don't say Superman. He's not real. Samson isn't the right answer. Most of you got it. It's Jesus. Strongest man who ever lived. He was omnipotent. He was all powerful. And yet we see Jesus spending hours in prayer, calling on His Father. So if Jesus felt He needed to pray, how much more should we be praying?

0: 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All right, sometimes we pray for small things. Sometimes we pray for gigantic, inescapable challenges that just overwhelm us. Pastor Greg has a story about one of those giant issues. Friends, let it open up a roadmap for whatever you're facing right now.
1: Here's a story, one of my favorite stories in the Bible, Acts 12, verse 1. Now about that time, Herod the king stretched out his hand to harass some of the church. He killed James, a brother of John, with a sword because he saw that it pleased the Jews. He proceeded further to seize Peter also. Now this was during the days of unleavened bread. So when he had arrested him, he put him into prison and delivered him to four squads of soldiers to keep him, intending to bring him to the people at Passover. But I love verse 5. Peter was therefore kept in prison, but constant prayer was offered to God for him by the church. Constant prayer. This phrase, constant prayer, could be translated earnest prayer. Oh, Lord, don't let Peter die. Lord, we're calling on you with passion, with persistence. We need your help, Lord. You know, much of our prayer has no power in it because there's no heart in it. And if we put so little heart in our prayers, we should not expect God to put much heart in answering them. So they're praying passionately, persistently. Constant prayer was offered. And this is another problem. Sometimes we pray for something once, and we don't have that prayer answered in the affirmative, and we conclude it's not the will of God. Why do you think that? Keep praying. Well, I prayed for my husband to come to Christ, and I prayed it once, and he didn't come to Christ, so whatever. No, keep praying. Why? Because you know it is the will of God to save people. So when you're praying for someone to be saved, you are praying in alignment with God's will. Because scripture says God is not willing that any should perish, but that all should come to repentance. Don't stop praying for that husband that doesn't know the Lord. Don't stop praying for that wife that needs Jesus. Don't stop praying for that son or that daughter or that grandchild. Keep praying. Jesus said, knock and the door will be opened. Seeking you shall find. Asking it shall be given. And in the original language, it's keep asking, keep seeking, keep knocking. Pray with persistence. Don't give up.

0: Katie Nicole, in Jesus' name, here on Refresh. Pastor Greg, sometimes it's appropriate to come to God boldly in prayer. How important is it to just be still, to unplug, and let God just talk to us?
1: I think it's very important, and I think it's harder maybe than ever, because we all carry around these devices in our pockets that are constantly chirping and beeping and reminding us of things from a news feed or a text from a friend or an email or some other random thing. And there can come a moment when it's just a great idea to put it away for a while and to just sit in quietness and listen. You know, Elijah was feeling very discouraged and very disturbed. And he was sitting in a cave, and God came and spoke to his heart. And so I encourage you, as scripture says, to be still and know that he is God. And just listen. And I believe that the Lord will speak to you.
0: Thank you, Greg. Hey, somebody has pointed out that prayer moves the hand that moves the world. I mean, our prayers go to the very throne of God. And Pastor Greg shows us how we can put that privilege to work.
1: Here in Acts 12 is a story about the power of prayer. Things are looking very dim for the believers at this moment. Herod gives the order to arrest Simon Peter. He is delivered to four squads of soldiers to keep him. He's behind two gates, chained to two guards, and guarded by 14 more. Now, normally you would be chained maybe to one soldier if you were a high risk, but to have a soldier on each arm. And so what did the church do? We read these words. Constant prayer was offered to God for him by the church. Though all doors remained closed, one door was open, the door of prayer, the door into the presence of God. Yet for many, prayer's the last resort. Well, we've tried everything, and all we can do now is go pray. What are you talking about? That's the first thing you should do. Pray about everything. That's what Paul tells us in Philippians 4. He says, don't worry about anything. Pray about everything. And the peace of God that passes all human understanding will keep your heart and mind in Christ Jesus. Nothing is too small to pray about. Is there something troubling you right now? Commit that to the Lord in prayer. Nothing is too big to pray about. Nothing is too hard for the Lord. With God, all things are possible. So the church wisely went to prayer. Yep. It's been said, Satan trembles when he sees the weakest saint upon his knees. When did this prayer get answered? It says the night before Peter was to be placed on trial. Why didn't God answer sooner? I don't know. But here's what's interesting. Sometimes God will wait till the last minute so you will see it's God. So it was teaching the church perseverance. It was teaching Peter faith and reminding us all that things can change as a result of powerful prayer.

0: 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Hello, I'm David James, music from Laura Story and Chris Tomlin, coming up.
1: Did you know that we put our services that we do on Sundays online? 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
0: So thankful you've tuned in today for Refresh with Pastor Greg Laurie. It's a weekly dose of encouragement and inspiration from Harvest Ministries. We're talking about prayer today, and Pastor Greg gets down to brass tacks. He offers some insights on how we can pray more effectively.
1: The prayer that has power is the one that is offered to God. You see, what? Isn't all prayer offered to God? Well, not necessarily. Did you know it's entirely possible to pray a prayer with no thought of God whatsoever? Oh, we've all done it. I mean, even when we worship, what is worship? Worship is prayer set to song. Have you ever had your mind wander in worship? You're thinking, oh Lord, I love you so much, the lion and the lamb. And really what you're thinking about is what you're going to eat after church. Or there's some other thing that's entered your mind. How could they come to church wearing that? Or whatever it is that's happening. And you may have no thought of God at all. Jesus told the story of a Pharisee who prayed thus with himself, which is a King James way of saying his prayer wasn't heard by God. It was sort of a performance. And sometimes prayers can be a performance. Here's the real objective of prayer. It's not to get God to do what I want him to do. It's to get my will in alignment with him. Amen. Right? So in alignment with God. Jesus said in John 15, if you maintain a living communion with me and my word is at home in you, you will ask at once for yourself whatever your heart desires and it will be yours. So we gravitate toward the latter end of that statement. Oh yeah, whatever my heart desires, awesome. Wait, hold on. You have to maintain a living communion with him and his word needs to be at home with you. So get in alignment with the will of God. You say, well, how do you know the will of God? By careful study of the scripture. Nothing lies outside of the reach of prayer except that which lies outside of the will of God.

0: Laura Story, singing about the trials of life and how they may actually be blessings. They may be God's mercies in disguise. You know, in the Beatitudes, Jesus talked about blessings. You know, blessed or happy are the peacemakers. Pastor Greg poses a question.
1: Are you a happy person?
2: Yes.
1: Some of you are. Very good. Excellent. But maybe there's someone listening to me right now that basically has everything they should have in life to theoretically make them happy, but yet they don't find themselves in that state. Why is that? Because there's a right and a wrong way to find happiness. And I bring this up because some people have a false idea of what it means to be a Christian. Sort of a caricature. You know, it's pretty rare to find Christians portrayed on television programs or in movies in a positive light. Have you noticed that? There were usually an exaggerated version or a completely distorted version, but people sort of think of Christians as, what's the right word? Lame? People that live by a lot of rules and regulations, people that don't have any fun, people that live in perpetual boredom. And I suggest to you that is completely false, and the opposite is actually the case. Let me illustrate in the story of a boy who ran away from home. We often call it the parable of the prodigal son. You remember a father had two sons, and the younger son, loose paraphrase, said, Dad, I'm sick of living here with you. I'm sick of the rules, the regulations, all the rest of it. I want my portion of my inheritance now. So the father gave him his inheritance, and the boy went off and lived a crazy life with drinking and all kinds of horrible decisions. And then he came to his senses and realized how messed up his life was. And he has lost everything. He's lost his money. He's lost his so-called friends, who weren't friends at all. And the Bible says he came to himself. He came to this realization. You know what? I had it better back in my father's house. So he returned home. And we read when he was still a great ways off, the father ran to him, threw his arms around him, and kissed him and hugged him and said, welcome home, son. And then announced, this my son who was dead is alive again. He who was lost is found. Here's the point I want to make. What was that boy looking for? Apparently, he wanted to wear nice clothes. Apparently, he wanted to have great food. And apparently, he wanted to party. And what did he find when he came back home? Oh, what did the father say? Put a new robe on him. Oh, he got his nice clothes. What else did he want? Nice food. Let's have a feast. And then the father announces, let's have a party. Here's my point. I'm not suggesting the Christian life is wearing clothes, eating food, and partying. I'm trying to make the point that everything the boy was looking for was found in his father's house. It was there to begin with. And everything you're looking for in life is found in your father's house in a relationship with God.

0: So glad to have you joining us today for Refresh with Pastor Greg Laurie. I'm David James. Well, Pastor Greg, we get a lot of joy out of opening the mailbag here at Harvest, and I have a letter I wanted to read to you. It says, I began to listen to Harvest programming early after I returned from being a prodigal. I then found your daily message and listened each day to your recorded radio show, every day growing a bit more. And one of the areas I grew in was an understanding of being generous in my heart. I'm proud that after a few years of only being able to make a token donation occasionally, God has allowed me to become a Harvest partner. Although I know it's the Holy Spirit that led me there, I can see you cheering me on to build that relationship. Pastor Greg, that letter is such an encouraging thing for us to hear. Not only of the spiritual transformation somebody experiences having listened to your teaching on a regular basis, but to see that play out in real life as their heart does become more generous.
1: You know, I think that's a very insightful letter because you can see that their faith has impacted every area of their life, including their giving. I think it was Martin Luther who said, there are three conversions necessary: the conversion of the mind, the conversion of the heart, and the conversion of the pocketbook. Or we might use the word wallet today. And by the way, there's a digital version of the wallet called the Apple Wallet. And so you can give in that way. But anyway, I'm going to ask you to be generous and let that third conversion take place in your heart as it did for that very insightful writer of that last letter that Dave, you just read to us, where they understood that their faith should affect their giving. Jesus said, where your treasure is, there will your heart be also. And I think you can tell a lot about a person's spirituality when you look at their generosity. So I encourage you, be generous when you think of Harvest Ministries and invest in our mission to fulfill the Great Commission. And what is that? It's to go into all the world and preach the gospel, making disciples of all nations, teaching them to observe all things that we've heard from the Lord. 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
0: 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I'm David James. Pastor Greg says some believers lose sight of all they've gained in Christ.
1: Sometimes people talk about all that they give up to follow Christ. My response is, seriously, you didn't really give up all that much. Paul summed it up this way in Philippians 3. You know, everything I used to value I now see as worthless when compared with the priceless gain of knowing Christ my Lord. I've discarded everything else, counting it as garbage, that I may have Christ. And by the way, the word garbage is a very kind translation. The literal word is a word that translates to excrement. Do you know what that is? We're talking poop, people. That's your old life before you knew Christ. Paul says that's what it's like. It's dung, it's garbage, it's junk. I don't want it anymore because I'm going to focus my attention on following him. And listen to me, this is where you will find happiness. Now, this might surprise you. The Bible actually tells us there's happiness in keeping the commandments of God. Psalm 112:1 says, praise the Lord, blessed or happy is a man who fears the Lord and delights in his commandments. It doesn't say happy is a man who resists them or breaks them. No, happy is the man or the woman who delights in them. So you don't just keep it, you delight in it. If you want to be happy and holy, you must live holy, W-H-O-L-L-Y, committed to Christ. If you want to be holy, live holy, committed, not half-hearted commitment. In Psalm 1, it says, happy is a man that does not walk in the counsel of the ungodly, nor stand in the way of sinners, nor sit in the seat of the scornful. But listen, his delight, he looks forward to it. His delight is in the law of the Lord, or the word of the Lord. And in it does he meditate day and night.

0: Worship from Gateway Music on Refresh. By the way, we were built for worship. It's part of our spiritual DNA. But Pastor Greg says all too often we worship something or someone other than our Heavenly Father.
1: A lot of things can become gods with a small g, or idols in our life. An idol is anyone or anything that takes the place of God in your life. So let me ask you this. What do you get really excited about? What gets you fired up? What are you passionate about? What do you think about the most? Dream about as you fall asleep in your bed, or perhaps even scheme for? What are you passionate about? That, my friend, is your God. People in the film industry, actors, producers, directors, oh, they're all hoping for the Oscar. Actor Matt Damon actually won an Oscar at the age of 27 for his film Good Will Hunting. He made an interesting statement. He said, suddenly I had this thing wash over me where I thought, imagine chasing that and not getting it until you're in your 80s or your 90s with all of your life behind you and realizing what an unbelievable waste that was. Then he made this statement, speaking of the Oscar. It can't fill you up. If that's a hole that you have, that won't fill it. End quote. So Oscar, gold medal, object, career, house. It could be so many things. But as Matt Damon said, it won't fill the hole in your heart. And whatever you try to fill your heart with, if it's not Jesus, you're going to keep coming up empty. But God wants you to be happy. There's nothing wrong with wanting to be happy. Just do it in the right way. And the way to be happy is by knowing the Lord. That's what it's all about. And God has demonstrated this love to us in a tangible way by sending his son Jesus. What greater sacrifice could a father make than to offer up his own son? And the Father did that for you and for me when Jesus went and died on the cross. Why? For your sin. Because every one of us have broken the commandments. Every one of us have sinned against God. And the Lord knew there was no other way that we could enter into this relationship together. So he made the ultimate sacrifice and put the judgment that should have come upon you and upon me on his perfect son, Jesus, who never sinned, and Christ died in our place and rose from the dead and now stands at the door of our life and knocks. And he says, if we'll hear his voice and open the door, he'll come in. So right now, Jesus is saying, I want this relationship with you. I want to forgive you of your sin. I want to bring you the happiness you've been seeking in life. And I want you to join me in heaven one day. And what you need to do is say, Lord, I want that too. Come into my life.

0: Crowder on Refresh with Pastor Greg Laurie. Some think they have to clean up their life before they can come to God. But the Lord invites us to come as we are. He'll clean up our lives and give us the hope of heaven. Pastor Greg, if there's someone listening right now who would like to have that hope by saying yes to Jesus, can you explain how they can do just that?
1: Yes, I'd be delighted to. Listen, as you've listened to this program today, maybe something's been happening inside of your heart where you're sensing, I need to do this personally, but how do I do it and what do I do? Let me help you. It's very simple. In fact, it's so simple you may be shocked. God, this relationship with Him is just a prayer away. The Bible says if you will call upon the name of the Lord, you'll be saved. So I'd like to lead you in a prayer where you do just that. You call on the name of the Lord. This can be the moment where you change your eternal address, literally from hell to heaven. Just pray these words, Lord Jesus, I know that I'm a sinner, but I know that you're the Savior who died on the cross for me and rose again from the dead. Jesus, I choose to follow you from this moment forward. In your name I pray. Amen. I know. It's such a simple, short prayer, but you just called on the name of the Lord. And you know what? He heard that prayer. And if you meant that prayer in your heart, He answered that prayer. Now let me help you to get started on the right foot in your new life in Jesus Christ. The greatest adventure awaits you, the life of walking with God. I want to send you what we call a New Believer's Growth Path that includes the New Believer's Bible and a whole lot more. And let me be the first to say to you, congratulations and welcome to the family of God.
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1: 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We're talking about a video that shows exactly where they shop, what they've been doing, where they could be, how it can happen.
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7: Aloha. Thank you for having me.
5: So, Damian, we like what you're bringing to the community of Kupuna because you're helping them to live life to the fullest in their current residences. And a lot of people, they want to stay where they live. So you're giving them that opportunity.
7: Yeah.
5: That's great. How did you start with Thrive for Life and what was your background?
7: Yeah. So my background is in the medical field, so occupational therapy.
5: Yeah.
7: And I'm going on 26 years of being a therapist now.
5: Wow.
7: Let's say 26 years. And as a therapist, your main purpose is getting someone back home safely, getting them back to doing what they're doing before they had the injury, before they had their illness. And so as a therapist, we'd say, we'd make recommendations. Okay, modify your home like this, put a grab bar here, make a ramp, set up your bathroom like this, anything we can do to make it safe.
5: Right.
7: And a lot of times I would hear horror stories come back from our clients and say, hey, the recommendations you gave us, we gave it to the contractor or the handyman or my cousin or my uncle, and they kind of just did their own thing. They're like, you know, they kind of ripped up the recommendations and you know, did things a little bit different. And sometimes it came back with horror stories like, oh, the grab bar was put in the wrong place, and so they had to then pay someone to put it in the correct
5: place.
7: Yeah. Or they put it in without the correct supports, or they didn't use the correct anchor. So all these horror stories just came back. And so I scratched my own itch, basically.
5: Yeah,
7: you know, just started a business and saw the gap and decided to bridge that gap between the healthcare world and the construction world.
5: Right. Yeah. So now in terms of what Thrive for Life does, you folks not just make the recommendations, but are you kind of overseeing the whole process, the construction process, et cetera?
7: Yeah. So depending who we work with a lot of third-party payers. So it could be insurances. And we work as a consultant in those situations where we identify what needs to be done based on the medical needs.
5: Okay.
7: So if you're a third-party payer, such as Medicaid, Kaiser, or something of that nature, then they want to be able to justify what's being done based on what's needed for the person medically. So we'll say, okay, we recommend this type of ramp. We'll recommend this setting up your bathroom like this. But a lot of times, it might be less than ADA. It might be more than ADA. So that's where we customize everything based on their specific medical needs.
5: That's interesting. So really, you're kind of like the eyes and ears for the insurance company, applying your expertise as occupational therapist to make sure that the home is safe.
7: Yeah, right? Exactly.
5: And according to the specs that it's required.
7: Exactly.
5: So when you initially connect with these clients, I guess maybe sometimes it's by way of the insurance company, but other times they're just reaching out to you because they need help.
7: Yeah, and a lot of times it's an emergency. Mm-hmm. The family's in the emergency room. They have four steps at home. The hospital's discharging them tomorrow. And so they're in a state of, it's an emergency.
5: Right.
7: And so they need stuff done quickly. And so we like to provide reassurance, and we like to, I won't say cater, but that is our goal, to be able to help these people in this time of need.
5: Right.
7: And to be able to ease their mind and let them know, okay, we got you. Mm-hmm. We're going to get them home safely. Mm-hmm. And if you need funding, then we'll figure out something. We'll try to expedite things here and there. So we hold their hand through the process.
5: Mm-hmm. It's funny you mentioned four steps. And I think in our minds, you think, four steps, isn't that so easy? But when you are recovering from a fall or hip surgery or something, four steps may not be possible without some kind of, assistance, right?
7: Yeah.
5: Whether it's apparatus-wise or something to help steady you as you go up those four steps.
7: I would say even 1 inch.
5: 1 inch, yeah, yeah.
7: I'm serious, because we have clients who use a walker, and they're trying to get over that 1 inch threshold, you know, from the kitchen into the living room. And it's that just alone can cause them to trip,
5: right,
7: or just make it difficult for them to roll over. Mm-hmm. And then especially if they're trying to be at home alone, especially families working throughout the day, that little 1 inch could be the reason for them going back to the hospital.
5: Right, right.
7: So
5: yeah,
7: just something as small as that.
5: And I think we always come back to the idea that, you know, one of the major, if I can say, instigators of hospitalization are falls, right?
7: Yeah.
5: And we take it for granted when we're young, but that 1 inch or that one step or the four steps, it really creates an obstacle and potential fall risk, which could change somebody's life.
7: Yeah.
5: Right. Not to mention the ones who care for them.
7: Yeah, exactly.
5: So when you consult with families, obviously you're taking into account the needs of the client, right? Mm-hmm. You're assessing their situation health-wise. Recommendation by doctors, you know, what the insurance is willing to contribute. But you're also probably getting feedback from family, right, who might be parties who have ideas. How do you manage all of that and put it together?
7: Yeah, it's definitely a skill I developed over the years.
5: Yeah, yeah.
7: You need to satisfy the third-party payer. We have to make sure we do it on time and on budget, you know, sort of thing. With the person we're doing the modifications for, maybe the parent, they think they don't even need it, you know, and then the children are saying, yes, you do need it. And then, no, I don't need that. No need, you know? And so just trying to balance everything on that is definitely a skill and something, that you try to, it's education. It's a lot of education. And you're just balancing all the plates.
5: Yep.
7: They're spinning and you're trying to balance, and you can't make everyone happy. But then ultimately, if you keep your mind on what the focus is, which is to keep the person safe. If they want to be safe and at home, then that's the primary focus, and you can't go wrong.
5: Yeah. And for all our listeners, you know, it's really good to have an expert in the field, because, you know, if you ever get into a disagreement, you know, you can rely on the professional, right? And that's Damien. Yeah. So if there's someone who's trying to look out for your best interests and he knows what's going to work and what's appropriate, then you rely on the expert, right? And that'll help hopefully create a plan that everybody can agree with. Well, Damien, today we're going to talk in general about making homes work for every stage of life. And so that was a nice introduction to this topic. And again, we're trying to bridge the gap between healthcare and housing. And, you know, as we age, our homes, unfortunately, don't age in the same way that we do, right? So we do have to make sure that our homes are equipped to help us, not just with a roof over our heads, but to help us live safely. So, in terms of making homes work for every stage of life, and again, back to that educational component, how do you present that idea to your clients? You know, let's say they're not in that emergency situation, right? Because we're trying to help people to prepare before it becomes an emergency, right?
7: Yeah.
5: So in that context, how do you have that conversation with people?
7: Yeah, so we kind of look at what's existing currently. What's the whole situation look like at home? And we provide those options. So, for example, if it's a two-story home, is there an opportunity to make a one-bedroom and one bath, full bath downstairs.
8: Right.
7: So that'd be the simplest thing. If not, then okay, let's go up to the second floor. What's available on the second floor, and what are the options in order to get up to the second floor? Right. And there's so many different options to take into account. Some are more long term, obviously, but then they're more functional and they cost more, such as like a home lift,
8: right,
7: where you can throw your luggage in there when you want to go Vegas. You know, you don't have to drag it up and down the stairs. You can put your laundry in there.
8: Or the Costco groceries.
7: Costco groceries going up from the garage, going upstairs. So we try to identify all the options and then paint a picture of saying, okay, depending on where you are in your life right now, and then depending on what your end goal is, if you want to stay here, if you and your family member wants to stay here for the remainder of your life, well, then these are the things that could work for you. And of course, then you have the budget issue. Then, okay, is this going to fall into your budget? If not, then let's think about what are the options that we can make this the safest and the most accessible now in order to prevent the worst case scenario, which is a fall. So we kind of look at the whole picture. We definitely look at the person, and we try to blend those two things together so that it flows nicely. You know?
8: That's great.
7: Yeah.
8: And I like how you start with, again, that concept or perspective of a consultant, because really you're helping them to plan based on what the current situation is, right? So when we come back, Damien, from this commercial break, I want to hear a little bit more detail on what you go through in your initial assessment and maybe what things you point out that people aren't aware of initially, right?
7: Definitely.
8: So we'll talk more about this right after a commercial break.
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6: Welcome back. If you're just joining us, in studio, we're speaking with Damien Sampio. He's the founder and CEO of Thrive for Life. And you know, we're talking about making homes work for every stage of life. And that's the topic we're discussing today. But you mentioned a great point before the break. You know, when you go in, you take a look and you see what possibilities are for that property that they're staying in. Let's kind of continue and roll with that. And when you go and visit a home, for a client and you do an assessment, walk us through what is that like? And when we say, you know, making, homes work for every stage of life, you're obviously planning for the future as well, right? Cause you don't want them calling you back and say, hey, now I need this, right? So obviously you're already kind of forecasting and looking to the future of what may possibly be needed down the line. So walk us through the steps of what you do during that whole assessment.
7: Yes. So it's a conversation with the family, with the caregiver, with the person who we're doing the modifications for. And I like to say we do look at the whole house, but then if we did that, then when the whole project is being decided on and what's being done, we need to focus on what's the areas where they spend most of their time. Because what happens is that, and this goes back to, we just did a recent presentation for Aging in Place Conference over at Ala Moana Hotel with Generations Magazine. And we were going through the recent fall data that Dr. Galanis, I want to say his name. He just compiled all of the research from 2020 to 2024, and basically everything's going up in terms of the fall category. Number one reason for admission to hospitals, number one cost for elderly is half a billion. It's wow. Almost $500 million in medical expenses from falls. And so what we want to do is we want to focus on where do those falls happen. And we only know that primarily because research has shown where someone spends most of their time in a day. So we want to focus on that first. Where does mom spend most of her time throughout the day? If she spends it in the living room, in her favorite sofa, then we want to make sure that area is safe. So we'll focus there. And then we'll say, okay, does she use the bathroom? Which bathroom does she use? Okay, let's focus on that pathway to that bathroom to make sure it's safe, make sure it's accessible. And so that is the mindset kind of going into an assessment. Mm-hmm. And so having that conversation in order, because, and then we'll get into, okay, does she, you know, where else does she spend her time? Which door does she use to get in and out of the house safely? Mm-hmm. Is there a emergency exit that we need to address also that goes the opposite way from where the kitchen is? And so like little things like this are what we think about and what we look at when we're going into the home and really trying to identify what they really need. And then if there's other things that, you know, that's nice to have, like, okay, maybe we'll make the kitchen stove, you know, a little bit lower, or we'll make it wheelchair accessible for the future. We'll drop a countertop. Maybe that's something, a conversation for later. But as for now, we'll look at where they are now, where they spend their time, and how can we make that safer?
8: It's a funny story. So I was selling a property in Kahala, and the kitchen, which, by the way, won an award in a remodeling magazine. But there are three different countertop heights in the kitchen. Yeah. One for where that person would cook, one for where they would prep, and then one for where people would eat. And what's not interesting, but what we noticed is that it was actually built custom for that homeowner to make it safer. You know, because she was aging in place and she was a bit older in her years. But I think that was kind of an example of, you know, planning ahead.
7: Exactly.
8: Right? But it is good that you guys incorporate the nice-to-haves. Because I think a lot of people, when they think, okay, I'm going to remodel my home for the next 10, 20 years, they kind of want it nice, right? Yeah. They don't want it just to be functional.
7: Yeah.
8: But they want the form and the function to come together. So it sounds like you guys kind of take that into consideration as well.
7: Yeah, definitely. Yeah. We identify what, you know, exactly what are their interests, what are their goals, how do they want it to feel and look like.
8: Yeah.
7: And so, yeah, there's so much accessibility equipment out there now that doesn't look like accessibility equipment. Mm-hmm. You know, grab bars that are nice, brass, gold, whatever color you want, black. Not even a grab, doesn't even look like a grab bar. It's basically a ring. I mean, it doesn't even look like a grab bar, period.
8: Yeah.
7: They have wooden finishes as well that are really nicely shaped, like hourglass shape. They have equipment that are basically elevators, even though they're called home lifts. They're different than elevators that are futuristic looking or modern looking, mm-hmm, and you could paint it to whatever color you want it to look like. Mm-hmm. Of course, they have the traditional chair lifts as well, and you could paint those whatever you want. Yeah. You could put like stitched leather on the chair as well. So you can really dress things up nicely to be safe, accessible, but then have it look well, nicely as well. And it even goes as far as just changing the doorknobs,
8: right?
7: And then put lever handles, mm-hmm, mm-hmm, and then you can make the lever handle that doesn't look anything medical,
8: right?
7: You know, but it's just a lever handle that makes it able to open and close with a closed fist. That's the things you want to keep in mind as you age. Is you think about, okay, am I going to have arthritic issues? You know, so if I cannot open this doorknob, I need to be able to turn on the sink, open the door with a closed fist, mm-hmm, and so things like that you wouldn't even think about, but a lever fixes that problem.
8: So like Andrew was saying earlier at the beginning of the segment, you know, there are some little nuances that you folks can recommend that people don't normally think about, right? And because you have a knowledge of what's available in terms of the products and accessories, I mean, you can really help people to envision, you know, what their next 20 years can look like because you have that information.
7: Yeah. Right?
8: What about this whole idea of, you know, smart homes, right? Because we think as younger people are like, oh, that's cool. We want to have that because it's cool. But it sounds like a lot of these smart home features actually make it, you know, possible for people to age in place easier.
7: Yeah. There's pros and cons. A lot of people don't want them to be too intrusive.
8: Okay.
7: But like, for example, one that's really, I think, beneficial is light curtains, being able to have the automatic light curtains that can, or even now windows, they have windows that can dim and open light and just whatever, click a button or just talk to it, tell Alexa to, you know, dim the window, you know, and that can be your light curtain. So like little things like that, people are slowly being introduced to the technology. Yeah. And once they know it's there, they can't believe they lived this long without it. You know, so like the curtains, when you have a curtain rod and you're trying to, or a curtain, you know, with the strings, traditionally, you're trying to like close it with two hands, and those strings are small, yeah? So, I mean, that in itself is a hard thing to accomplish. So they have stuff like that. They have a lift that is a multifunctional tool. Mm-hmm. So it looks like steps, but then it turns into a wheelchair lift. So all the steps on the treads, it drops down. If you can imagine, visualize in your mind,
8: right,
7: that all the stair treads drop down to make a flat platform that you can then roll the wheelchair onto, and then it can go up and then access a level, and then it can go back to looking like regular steps.
8: That's cool.
7: So, I mean, that in itself is probably one of the most advanced things, and that a lot of people use it and they don't even know.
8: Something you'd find in Professor X's house, right?
7: Exactly. Exactly.
8: Funny story with the Venetian blinds. My son, who's 17, didn't know how to work Venetian blinds. I said, there's like two cords and a third to like open and close the blinds themselves.
7: Yeah.
8: And he's so used to the modern type. When we went to this one older hotel to stay, he's like, "Dad, the blinds don't work." I said, "No, son, this is how it works."
7: Yeah, exactly.
8: So, but you know, the newer things are very easy to work with. And so I think, like, you're right. The automatic shades, those kinds of things would definitely make it helpful, especially if you can't lift your arm up,
7: mm-hmm.
8: right? Because your shoulder doesn't go as high or whatnot. That really does help. How's about like, Alexa, Google Home, you know, those things. Yeah. Have you implemented any of those things?
7: We haven't, not so much, but it goes hand in hand with all the technology that's coming out. You can link it with everything. I think in terms of just safety tech, mm-hmm. what we go back to consistently as therapists is having, one of the fall monitors on you.
8: Yeah.
7: You know, mm-hmm. having that it's a life alert, but then also being able to detect the fall and automatically call your loved one, call the fire department. I think in terms of the most functional safety thing that you can get right now, that's techie. I would say get one of those. Everyone should have one of those.
8: Everyone should have one of those. Yeah.
7: Yeah.
8: That's great.
7: And it works.

0: 808-797-2590. And you can also reach us at our website at thriveforlife.com. That's Thrive, all spelled out, T-H-R-I-V-E, forlife.com. And we work with clients of all levels. So we work with clients who can obviously afford something, mm-hmm. of like maybe if it's a $50,000-$60,000 bathroom renovation. Mm-hmm. Or we also work with those who have third-party payers. And then we also work with clients who don't qualify mm-hmm. for either one of those things, and they fall in the middle. And that's where the big need is. And so we do have a grant with HUD. Right. Yeah. And we have partnered with Palolo Chinese Home mm-hmm. in order to qualify for that grant. So we're mm-hmm. implementing the grant, and it's for kupuna who have had a recent hospitalization mm-hmm. or a recent fall and live from like Kailua, Waimanalo, town side all the way up to, I think, Pearl City. And so it is income-based qualification, but the income is pretty lenient, I would say. I think it doesn't matter on your assets, so mm-hmm. it doesn't matter if you have a $2 million home. It's mostly on what your recurring income is. So I think it's up to $75,000
1: wow.
0: a year that you cannot go over. So it's pretty, yeah. I would say,
1: so that's
0: pretty generous. Yeah.
1: And so this is a grant.
0: This is a grant.
1: And they should contact you to see if they can qualify for it.
0: Yes. And so the grant is about $5,000 to $6,000 per person.
1: That's great.
0: Yeah.
1: Every little bit helps. Again, Damien Sampio, founder and CEO of Thrive for Life. And again, one more time, if they needed to connect with you, Damien.
0: Yes, you can reach us at 808-797-2590 or at thriveforlife.com.
1: Damien, thanks again for what you're doing for our Kupuna and for being on our show.
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1: 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And last week's question was, what does the word kai mean in Hawaiian? 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
6: With SRN News, I'm Mary Rose. President Trump is touting what he calls the biggest oil deal in world history with Venezuela. In a Friday night Truth Social post, the president says the U.S. has secured majority U.S. control of more than 65 billion barrels of proven oil reserves in Venezuela at no cost to the American taxpayer. At least seven people have been reported dead after a ferry carrying over 260 people capsized off the northern coast of Cyprus on Sunday. The prime minister of the self-declared territory of northern Cyprus said search and rescue operations are ongoing for nearly two dozen people still missing. Over 230 people have been rescued. The ferry was traveling to the Turkish port of Tasikou in Mersin province. This is SRN.
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10: Good morning and welcome to The Flatline. I'm your host, Rick Hughes, and for the next few minutes, please stay with me. It'll only be a few minutes, about 30 minutes of motivation, inspiration, education, and as always, no manipulation, because we don't try to con people. We're not soliciting money. We're not trying to sell you anything. We just want to give you something. That gift is the Word of God that will help you verify and identify His plan for your life if you're interested. If you're not, I'm sure you're not going to stick around very long. But if you do stick around, if you'll give me one shot, I think I can give you some information that you will enjoy and that will encourage you and challenge you in your life ahead. So today, good morning, and thank you for taking a few moments to join me here on the FLOT, F-L-O-T, Flotline. If this is your first time hearing our show, you may be curious about who we are and what it is we do in our show and what is a Flotline. Well, the term FLOT, F-L-O-T, stands for Forward Line of Troops. So I'm using a military analogy to introduce a spiritual asset that God desires for all Christians to learn and deploy in their life. I said Christians. Yes, this is something that Christians can use. The Forward Line of Troops consists of 10 biblical problem-solving devices found in the Scriptures and first taught to me by my own pastor. So these 10 problem-solving devices are simply a way of describing biblical principles that are taught clearly in the Scriptures. If you learn them, if you use them, then you will be able to live in the devil's world without having any stress-related sins, such as worry and fear and bitterness and anger and self-pity. So please understand one thing. I'm not a pastor. I'm not trying to build a church, but rather I am what the Bible calls an evangelist. As an evangelist, I seek to introduce people to the Lord Jesus Christ and eventually point those individuals to a well-qualified pastor where they can grow to spiritual maturity. But as a student of Scripture, I'm able to identify trends of history that affect our daily lives. You and I both know we live in a very unique time in history. As Americans, we enjoy freedoms and advantages that many people will never have. These blessings have been provided by God and sustained and protected by our precious military forces. Also, as Christians, we live in a unique time called the Church Age. Church Age, the age of the church. The church, or the body of Christ, is made up of those who have accepted the Lord Jesus Christ as their Savior. Our guidebook is the Bible. So if you study it, if you apply what it says you should do, then you will find happiness that the lost world will never find and never experience. In the last two shows that I taught on this radio program, it had to do with cultural erosion. That's what's being currently manifested in our nation, cultural erosion. And if it's left untreated, we will continue to degenerate until we become unrecognizable and subject to destruction. So before I move ahead with the antidote to the degeneracy that we face today, let me go back and remind you of the personality disorders that contribute to the weakening and the destruction of the nation. The Apostle Paul identified them to Timothy, his beloved protege, and the pastor of the early church in Ephesus. Paul wrote in 2 Timothy 3, 1-5, these words. He said, "This know also, that in the last days perilous times shall come." Now listen to the personalities here that are destructive. Men will be lovers of their own selves, covetous, boasters, proud, blasphemers, disobedient to parents, unthankful, unholy, without natural affection, truce breakers, false accusers, incontinent, fierce, despisers of those that are good, traitors, heady, high-minded, lovers of pleasure more than lovers of God, having a form of godliness but denying the power thereof, from such people turn away. I spent two radio shows teaching what these attitudes represented and how together they are manifested in the fall of a great nation such as our nation. But I want you to rest assured there's an alternative lifestyle available to those who know the Lord Jesus Christ. And this particular lifestyle is found in Galatians 5, 22 and 23. It says these words, "But the fruit of the Spirit," that's the key to it, "the fruit of the Spirit is love, joy, peace, forbearance, kindness, goodness, faithfulness, gentleness, self-control. Against these things there is no law." So notice it says the fruit of the Spirit. Here is your first advantage over what the world offers. You and I were given the Holy Spirit the moment we accepted the Lord Jesus Christ as our Savior. We're told that in Ephesians 1:13. "In Him you also trusted, after you heard the word of truth, the gospel of your salvation, and in whom also, having believed, you were sealed with the Holy Spirit of promise, who is the guarantee, this is God's guarantee, of our inheritance until the redemption of the purchased possession, to the praise of His glory." So when you accept the Lord Jesus Christ as your Savior, the Holy Spirit indwells you. He lives in you. He seals you, much like the old days of sealing jelly and with paraffin wax on top of it, and then you have to break the wax to get down to the jelly. That's old-timey stuff, but I remember those days. So sometimes when you break a seal, you can hear the can pop or, you know, like that. So we're sealed by the Holy Spirit until God comes to get us, until He redeems the purchased possession, and we are the purchased possession. So as a member of God's royal family, you and I have been indwelled and sealed with the Holy Spirit. And this is our guarantee that we will not be forgotten, never be set aside. But beside the indwelling of the Holy Spirit, there's another thing called the filling of the Holy Spirit. In Ephesians 5:18, the Bible says, "Don't be drunk with wine, which is dissipation, but be filled with the Spirit." When you understand how this occurs, you're on your way to experiencing the fruit of the Spirit. Because the fruit of the Spirit is manifested through the filling of the Spirit, not the sealing, but the filling. So we're told in the Scriptures that we are not to grieve the Holy Spirit, and we're told in the Scriptures we are not to quench the Holy Spirit. Ephesians 4:30 says, "And do not grieve the Holy Spirit of God by whom you were sealed for the day of redemption." And then in 1 Thessalonians 5:19, another mandate, don't quench the Spirit. So the question to be asked is, what causes the Holy Spirit to be quenched or shut off and grieved or saddened? The answer is personal sin. When we sin, it can be done in one of three ways, and what you say, what you think, or what you do is one of those three ways. You sin by what you say, you sin by what you think, and you sin by what you do. So what needs to be explained is why you do these things, even though you are a child of God. In Galatians 5:1, we are mandated these words, "Stand fast, therefore, in the liberty by which Christ made you free, and do not be entangled again with the yoke of bondage." Now, the Lord Jesus Christ said in Matthew 11:29, we're to take His yoke and learn from Him. But there's another yoke here. It's called the yoke of bondage, and that's the yoke of the sin nature, if you let it control your life. Listen to Galatians 5:17. When you let the sin nature control your life, for the flesh lusts against the Spirit. That's the word wars. And the Spirit wars against the flesh. They're contrary one to the other, so that you don't do the things you'd like to do. So even though you and I have accepted Christ as our Savior, we still possess a sinful nature. And that bugger wants to control our thoughts and our actions. And it's our choice. We have the freedom to choose. But as long as we surrender control to our sinful nature, then we will never, ever be able to tap into what we call the fruit of the Spirit. Problem-solving device number one on the flat line of your soul. Remember, there are 10 unique problem-solving devices that make up the flat line in your soul. By the way, we have a book on that called Christian Problem Solving, and we will be more than happy to send it to you absolutely free if you contact us through our website or give us a call at 800-831-0718. And if you do call, be sure you pronounce your address and name very slowly and distinctly so we can write it down and get it to you. Sometimes people talk too fast and I can't understand it. But this is taught, rebound is taught in the Bible in 1 John 1:9. That passage says, "If we confess our sins, He is faithful and just to forgive us our sins and to cleanse us from all unrighteousness." Notice the word "if." It's a third-class condition. It means maybe you will and maybe you won't. If we do what? If we confess our sins. And that word "confess" simply means to name or agree with. If you do that, God is what? He's faithful. He'll do this every time. Faithful, He's just to forgive you and cleanse you from all the unrighteousness. So whenever we commit a personal sin, we must rebound quickly if we wish to remain under the power of the Holy Spirit, which is where we experience this fruit of the Spirit or this unique lifestyle that can change what's going on in this nation. So let's go back to the fruit of the Spirit found in Galatians 5:22. But the fruit of the Spirit is love, joy, peace, long-suffering, kindness, goodness, faithfulness, gentleness, self-control. Against such there is no law. When you spend maximum amount of time under the filling of the Holy Spirit, and you add to that a working knowledge of the Scriptures, and you have the powerful advantage that God provides for you. The Bible clearly says we are to study and apply God's Word every day to our life. In 2 Timothy 2:15, the Bible says, "Study to show yourself approved unto God, a workman that needeth not to be ashamed, rightly dividing the word of truth." Well, how would you be unashamed? Well, you can do a right thing in the wrong way. If you don't study to show yourself approved unto God, you wind up trying to please God in your own human energy and human effort, and that's no good. God doesn't glorify God. You're going to be ashamed at the judgment seat of Christ when all those good deeds are burned up. You've got to be able to rightly divide the word of truth, and that's why we have to have a well-qualified pastor to teach it to us. It's not a self-help book. The Bible is great. I'm glad you're reading the Bible. I'm glad you read it through like you said you do, but you've got to have a pastor that understands the original languages and can teach you the word of God as it's taught in the Bible. So this daily Bible study provides you and I with problem-solving devices. Problem-solving device number 3 and number 4 and number 5 on the flat line of our soul. Those problem-solving devices are known as faith rest drill, grace orientation, and doctrinal orientation, 3, 4, and 5. These biblical principles give you the insight into the fruit of the Spirit. And the first fruit that the Bible talks about is love. Isn't that interesting? Love. The Scriptures tell us that God is love. In 1 John 4:7, beloved, let us love one another, for love is of God, and everyone that loveth is born of God and knoweth God. And there are a lot of different words for love in the Bible. Agapao, phileo, erao are 3 of them. Erao is where we get the word erotic. Phileo is where we get the word Philadelphia. Agapao is where we get the word agape. And so we are told that what? We are told that God is love, and that that love is the fruit of the Spirit. Let us love one another, 1 John 4:7 says. Now, for love is of God, and everyone that loveth is born of God and knoweth God. Now, this doesn't mean you run up and hug people on the neck and say, I love you, dear brother, I love you. Listen, there are sometimes that the people that you and I are associated with, and I'm talking about Christians, can be not very lovable. They can be judgmental. They can be critical. They can gossip. They can slander. They can malign, and they're Christians, but we're still we've got to love them. This is the unique thing about those problem-solving devices, because the love of God can be used that way. Everyone that loveth is born of God and knoweth God. Well, the Bible says, if you love me, you'll keep my mandates, and my mandates are not hard. So we have personal love for God. That's your motivational virtue, to do the right thing in the right way. If you love God, and if you ask somebody, do you love God? They'll say, yes, I love God. And then if you ask them to explain God, tell me what God's like, they don't really know. They just picture this image of some man sitting on the throne somewhere. And God very clearly says he wants us to understand his justice and his righteousness. And so you have to come to understand God before you really can love God. How can you love someone you don't even know? And so if we love him, and that's personal love for God, then we can also love other people as well. And that's impersonal love for those other people that we might not know too good. Impersonal love is based on your personality, not theirs. Impersonal love is you loving them based on who you are, not based on what they are. Because it's very easy to get angry and retaliate against somebody. But when you have impersonal love, it's one of the unique problem-solving devices on the flat line of your soul. Personal love for God and impersonal love for others are both tremendous problem-solving devices. Personal love for God motivates you to obey him, and impersonal love for others motivates you to not to get vindictive and to retaliate when you're mistreated. So wonderful problem-solving device number 7, problem-solving device number 8, personal love for God, impersonal love for others. Again, you need to get the book on those 10 unique problem-solving devices so you can read them and understand them. Now, if you understand these biblical doctrines, being understand them and apply them, you are stabilizing the culture in this nation instead of contributing to the erosion of it. As you grow to spiritual maturity, which is what the plan is, then you will become a solid anchor called a pivot, P-I-V-O-T, the pivot. What in the world is the pivot? Well, we look at that as a core group of believers that manifest God's blessing to their culture. A core group of believers that manifest God's blessing to their culture. Remember Matthew 22:14 says, many are called, but few are chosen. And so, which one are you? Are you the person that we're looking for on this radio show? Are you the person that's hungry to grow in the grace and knowledge of our Lord and Savior Jesus Christ? I know a lot of Christians, but not all of them are hungry. A lot of them have distractions in their lives from children and relationships and hobbies and work and whatever. But there's not a whole lot of people that put priority number one in their life of studying, learning, and applying the Word of God to their soul. That's what I want you to be. I have talked to thousands and thousands of people in my lifetime, and I can almost count on a couple of hands those that are really hungry to grow, really willing to pay the price, to study, to show itself approved unto God, a workman that needeth not to be ashamed, but rightly dividing the word of truth. So, what do we have here? Love is a unique problem-solving device, and it is a fruit of the Spirit. So if you're not filled with the Spirit, then you can't use this problem-solving device, because it's the fruit of the Spirit. And again, sin quenches the Spirit, and sin grieves the Spirit. So if you have unconfessed sin in your life, it's not going to work. In order for these things to be manifested, you have to be in fellowship with God, which means you have to rebound when you know you've sinned. Don't put it off. Don't wait till tonight when you go to bed. If you know you sinned at 8 o'clock in the morning, confess that sin at 8:02 in the morning as quickly as you can. Now, when you begin to grow spiritually from studying and applying the Word of God, you get some joy. That's another fruit of the Spirit. But the fruit of the Spirit is love, joy, peace, long-suffering, kindness, goodness, faithfulness, etc. You begin to get some joy. Paul wrote in Philippians 4:4, rejoice in the Lord always. And again, I say, rejoice. It's a wonderful problem-solving device. Number 9, sharing the happiness of God. It's actually possible for you to maintain a wonderful source of happiness through spiritual growth. That means you're not discouraged. You don't go into self-pity. You don't go into depression. You don't get captured by loneliness. You're happy. You rejoice. You count it all joy for the Lord's sake. So love and joy are two fruits of the Spirit. If the average American had both of these, we'd have a much better country. And then we have the spiritual growth the believer begins to mature and experience if he grows. If you study the Word of God, if you learn it, if you apply it into your life, you begin to have another fruit of the Spirit called peace. Peace. Everybody wants peace. Isaiah 26:3. Thou wilt keep him in perfect peace, whose mind is stayed on thee, because he trusteth in thee. There's a wonderful problem-solving device right there. If you don't want to have antagonism, if you don't want to have experienced revenge motivation and jealousy, then if you will concentrate on the Word of God and on the person of God and trust in Him, He will give you peace. This is the ministry of the Holy Spirit that does this. Galatians 5:22, again, the third time I've told you this. The fruit of the Spirit is love, joy, peace. Would you like to have peace in your life? Would you like to have less turmoil? Then how do you get it? Isaiah 26:3, you will keep him in perfect peace, whose mind is stayed on thee. If your mind is focusing on conflict, if your mind is focusing on some individual that doesn't like you, if your mind is focusing on some individual that double-crossed you, or something that happened that caused you a problem, then you're not thinking about God. You're thinking about the situation. And you wind up reacting instead of responding. You react with your emotions, and you get angry, you get mad. That's not peace. The only way you'll ever have peace is to concentrate on the person of God the Father, God the Son, and God the Holy Spirit. According to Galatians 5:22, there is another personality trait of the Holy Spirit. A trait that the Spirit-controlled individual is going to have is called long-suffering. But the fruit of the Spirit is love, joy, peace, long-suffering. Let's find out what that means. The actual Greek word for long-suffering is a word called makrothumia. It actually means very patient. It's a compound noun from makros, meaning long, and thymos, meaning soul. The soul was considered the seat of passion, such as anger. The person who is long-suffering is slow to get angry. This means that he or she can control their sin nature when it wants to lash out in emotional anger. So if you have a problem with anger, this is your solution. Stay filled with the Holy Spirit. Don't let mental attitude sins get you out of fellowship, and let your sin nature take over, or you'll be reacting instead of responding. And another one of the fruits of the Spirit is long-suffering, and what comes next, patience. Patience. It's one of God's traits. 2 Peter 3, verse 9, God is very patient, and he's not willing that anyone should perish. Another verse that shows that is Romans 9:22. What if God, willing to show his wrath and to make his power known, endured with much patience the vessels of wrath fitted for destruction? God has a lot of patience. He's been very patient with you, and he's very patient with me. So I'm going to ask you this question straight up. Has God been patient with you? Has he extended his mercy to you, and you, on the other hand, ignored his hand of forgiveness? Did you? He's called your name several times, and you don't respond to it. His patience is long-suffering. He loves you. He's not going to turn his back on you. Until your dying breath, he waits on you to believe in the Lord Jesus Christ. Another word for patience is used in the Scripture, and that word is pronounced hupomone. And that particular word relates to circumstances you endure in your Christian life. What is hupomone? What's that? Well, that's the result of your faith. It's your ability to trust God without wavering or doubting him under extreme adversity in your life. So faith trusts God, and patience gives you the ability to relax. Isn't that a wonderful way to live? To have trust in God and relax, not to worry. Rest in the Lord and wait patiently for him, Psalm 37:7. Do not worry because of him who prospers in his way, because of the man who carries out the wicked schemes. You just rest in the Lord and wait patiently for the Lord to handle it. In James 1:4, let patience have her perfect work, that you may be perfect, entire, wanting nothing. The next trait of the mature spiritual life is kindness or gentleness, and that refers to a trait of goodness or kindness in relation to others, like benevolence. This is the mature believer who is very kind to those who are his acquaintances, and he helps when needed, and he never discourages and never manipulates people. And then we have the word goodness, Matthew 19:7. It's not morality. Morality is a great lifestyle. That's not the Christian life. The Christian life is spirituality. Goodness, patience, faithfulness, gentleness, goodness, meekness, self-control. All of these things, I wish I had enough time to go into every one of them for you, but they're there. Read them for yourself. Faithfulness, you can depend on God to always be there. Meekness, genuine humility, self-control, keeping your sin nature out of control and letting the Holy Spirit control your life. This is what God desires for you. This is the way we stabilize the nation, people that have these sorts of attitude, not the other kind that erode the nation. I hope you're listening. I hope it's making sense to you. And if you want to learn more, just please contact me through our website, rickhughesministries.org, or call us at 800 number, 800-831-0718. 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
3: News this hour from Town Hall, I'm Mary Rose. Four states still hold late in the season primaries next month. Correspondent Laura Winters reports.
4: The state of Massachusetts will hold its primary on Tuesday. Then after Labor Day on Tuesday, September 8th, New Hampshire voters head to the polls. Wednesday, September 9th, Rhode Island holds its primary contests. And finally, Delaware will hold its primary on Tuesday, September 15th, ahead of the midterms in November. Laura Winters reporting.
3: Europe may be reconsidering its costly green agenda, vindicating President Trump and congressional Republicans. Correspondent John Scott has this story.
5: European climate policies are being delayed amid concerns they're driving up energy prices and hurting industry. The Wall Street Journal reports Shell, BP, and Equinor are scaling back renewable targets while investing more in profitable oil and gas. Canada has also scrapped its consumer carbon tax, and that moves supporters to say that validates President Trump's promise to unleash American energy by putting an end to years of burdensome regulations, job-killing mandates, and foreign-dependent policies. John Scott reporting.
3: President Trump is touting what he calls the biggest oil deal in world history with Venezuela. In a Friday night Truth Social post, the president says the U.S. has secured majority U.S. control of more than 65 billion barrels of proven oil reserves in Venezuela at no cost to the American taxpayer. The president goes on to say that the deal more than doubles American oil reserves, greatly increases our oil supply, and will substantially lower gas prices for all Americans. More at townhall.com.
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14: 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And you can find us on Instagram, Facebook, and X Social because I just can't get enough of fun social media at The Answer Honolulu. You know what I also can't get enough of? Random spam calls and things that sound kind of legit, but this one I just received and my phone didn't even ring. But on behalf of the Centers of Disease Control, the CDC, and Prevention, we are conducting a nationwide survey about childhood immunization. I'm going to take that and let you guys know how that goes. But you know what else has been going around? Because you really don't know, is that really someone from the CDC calling me? Especially if they're located on the East Coast, it's a little late for you guys to be making calls. But there's also something that was referred to our current legislation saying free solar. Hawaii says don't believe the sales pitch. So if it sounds too good to be true, or if you really don't think an entity would be calling you for any reason, usually it's a scam. So Hawaii officials are warning consumers about misleading door-to-door solar sales pitches. The Hawaii Green Infrastructure Authority says it has received reports of salespeople telling residents that a state program provides free solar photovoltaic and battery storage systems. Anyone have like the start of a solar system or even added a battery later on? Pretty expensive, yeah? Something that definitely is supposed to help offset the cost of electric because, honestly, if you don't have it, ooh, you're feeling the burn right now. But for those who know how expensive it is, it's tens of thousands of dollars just to get the photovoltaic panels on your roof. You need to be a homeowner. I have had so many texts and emails about, hey, there's someone in your area. You want to add solar? Well, I'm not the homeowner. I'm renting. And if you did your research, you would know that. So state officials are unequivocal. The state does not provide free solar PV systems. Not. Which, why would they? Tens of thousands of dollars. Let's go back to that. State employees do not sell solar systems. They do not solicit people through cold calls. Gosh, I want that job. Could you imagine? No cold calling when it comes to sales. They do not knock on doors to sell these programs. So how many times do we now hear the word free? I mean, I just told you about one, the free mobile app. It is free, to be fair. But how many times do we get pitched with that kind of word? Oh, it's free. Free estimate. Free look. Free sample. And you're like, oh, I like that word. Free solar, free government program, free upgrade, free money. A little too good to be true. Somebody somewhere has to be paying for it. So when somebody knocks on your door promising something worth tens of thousands of dollars for free, first question is certainly, who is paying for that? And honestly, according to the state, misleading claims can include salespeople presenting themselves as affiliated with Hawaii Green Infrastructure Authority. So basically blatant into lies. It's Green Energy Money Saver or GEMS program, with the S being a dollar sign like it's a wrapper. Another state agency or an electric utility. And this isn't even the first warning, by the way. These crazies have been out before. You may have even seen them in your own neighborhood and you wound up making that call saying, hey, we got them again. In April 2025, HGIA warned about imposters claiming to work for the agency and GEMS. Not the first time they've even used these agency names. Then the state issued another warning March of 2026. So I guess they gave it like about a year and they're like, oh, they probably forgot. People moved out. Let's try it again. Maybe after receiving additional reports, and now we're back at it just a few months later because I guess slow learners, folks. Okay. So apparently the tactic continues because somebody thinks it works. If you get to the right kupuna, and they get taken advantage of. That's how this continues. They get away with it just once. So if you have vulnerable kupuna, someone unfamiliar with solar financing, someone who sees electricity bills going through the roof and they're just so anxious at having to pay for that, they have a large family, they don't really know with the current cost of living how long they can stay, then somebody arrives at the front door saying, great news, there's a state program. Looks super legit. So not fair. Not fair. Legitimate Hawaii State employees can provide official photo identification, so make sure you start asking some real uncomfortable questions. Oh, let me see your badge. Let me see a business card. Although make sure it's not printed on like silly paper you can print on like a regular printer. Hawaii law prohibits unfair or deceptive practices in commerce. And if you see anybody trying to pass themselves off as officials, and they definitely are not, make sure you make some calls. And for qualifying door-to-door sales, consumers generally have 3 business days to cancel the transaction without penalty or obligation. It's kind of like that lemon law, right? When you kind of get that second guessing happening, you're like, something just didn't sound right. So don't sign a 5-figure financial commitment on your front porch. That's a good rule of thumb, I guess. Take the paperwork, research the company, verify the contractor, and if they start pressuring you while they're sitting on your front porch or the back lanai or wherever they happen to be in the front of your home, just say, you know what? I want to take a look at my options. Because whether you're buying financing or leasing equipment, there's so many options. And to research solar, we all know there's a lot of fly-by-night companies out there, and we really need to make sure we're making the right decision as a researched consumer, someone who's educated. Understand exactly what happens to your electric bill, and don't let somebody manufacture urgency to prevent you from asking questions. And now on to kind of another similar subject, but I actually had this happen to me yesterday. Okay, so let's talk about school fundraising, okay? Because this also was something that kind of looked like a scam. Even my parents, who technically, sorry about this, could be considered kupuna, certainly not vulnerable, but definitely, you know, they get a text message and they're like, oh, your grandson is sending you a little link so you could donate to his fundraiser. Yeah, those got deleted very early this morning because I didn't call ahead of time and say, oh, no, it's true. It's real. We sent it to you. It's okay. Nothing got hacked. But, you know, we kind of live in this age. If we don't hear free, we see click a link, scan a QR code, donate here, send money now. Talking about that, you know, Jamaican uncle, Nigerian prince. We got the whole nine yards, right? We got some weird family members out there. But my whole take on this, whether the link is real, whether your grandson sends it to you, whether your daughter brings home something from school, what I'm noticing is that these GoFundMe ideas, these very non-commodity-based fundraisers, you know, used to be you get a plate lunch, you're buying a musubi, you get a t-shirt. Remember the days of the popcorn and the wrapping paper? Those were the best, right? Because you knew it was Christmas. You were ready. It was like the fall fundraiser. It came right around break time, and you're just supposed to hit up everybody in your hooey. Your parents' offices, all their coworkers, definitely all your immediate family, and then some. And that's what pooled together these $15, $20 purchases to make this big number for the school. Well, my son is in an after-school program, shall we say. For anyone who listens often, you probably know what that is by now. And they wanted to do a fundraiser for fun things. That was the explanation I got. We have a fundraiser and a budget for fun things. And I'm going to send you a link, Mom. He calls me at 12 noon something and says, hey, I need you to donate a couple $100 for me. And I'm like, oh, okay, sounds good. On what? Oh, just donate it. I'm sending you a link. Yeah, okay. That sounds like a Cash App version of, I need money, Mom, and I'm not going to tell you what it's for. So I wait for the link, and I take a look at this very shoddy designed page, and I'm like, wow, who put this together? One of the students? And then I look at the budget. I'm like, wow, that budget is $23,000, and each kid's budget is $500, and you're like, whew, hold on, let me breathe. Let me breathe for a minute. And then you start going through your own catalog of how many people could potentially help me reach that number, or do I have to do it all on my own? And then you're like, but wait, where's my wrapping paper? Something. Give me something for this large investment I'm going to make so they can do fun stuff. And then you look at some of these teams where the kids are out on the corners with their nets, just begging for money. And you're like, okay, I don't know if that's where it goes to. Maybe they are going to the mainland and they have some kind of a tournament they're saving for, and they're all wearing their fun jerseys and they're all, you know, personalized and it looks legit and they have adults with them. How do you know anything is really true these days with things like this where everything has to do with money? And then you look at the work ethic of these kids. You say, well, no wonder they don't really want to work for anything because they get $23,000 handed to them by just a few parents donating a couple hundred each. And then what's even worse is I looked this morning to be like, hey, you made your budget. You reached your goal. No, the goal went up. Like immediately, like this fun digital magic of like, well, wait, you were only supposed to do 500. And now that you've reached that, then you had 600 and then you reached that. And now you have 7. When does it end? Now this quote unquote fundraiser from this platform has 20 days left. Could you imagine the amount of money they're going to now earn for quote unquote fun stuff? But when I say earn, I use that loosely because we're not teaching them how to earn money. That budget used to be unattainable unless you had the entire school facilitating one fundraiser. Things have definitely changed. So I want to hear from you. Have you been hit up for something like this? Have you questioned, even if it's from your own child, if it's legitimate? There's so many things out there that just look so sketchy. You're like, okay, I'll attempt it. And then, yes, you get the tax deduction items in the receipt. You feel a little bit better about everything. And then you start to question the child. Hey, so what does this go to? Don't know. So I'm going to keep you guys posted because this is a quite large budget for, I don't know, but we'll find out. Hopefully, you know, we've got uniforms, we've got competitions, we've got fun stuff that the school's able to do and transportation, and nothing is cheap these days. So I do understand that the school needs to do fundraisers, but here's what I want to bring back. I want to bring back popcorn. I want to bring back plate lunches. I want to bring back car washes. Oh my goodness. Physical labor? Never.
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14: 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Because some of these subjects, people are like, hold on, what did you just say? So that's when I want to hear from you. I also want to hear if a subject hasn't been spoken about and needs to be. And then, of course, last but not least, Instagram, Facebook, and X Social at The Answer Honolulu. All right. Next up, when did going to the mall become a public safety concern? Anyone notice this has been a problem? Not just during summer break when kids are super bored. You know, it used to be that you would see an increase in graffiti. Like the first week after school let out, you'd be like, oh, they're bored. I see it. It's a new tag that wasn't there before. You think it's a mural. Not sure what's going on. Budding artists. No, now it's kids running around the mall acting a fool, trying to rob each other. That's the new thing. And now it's even gone past this whole kid range into the late teens, early 20s. Now there's just absolutely no excuse. You should get a job. There really isn't any reason why you should be hanging out in a mall terrorizing people, but yet here we are. So here's the incident, the particular one I'm speaking about, and then we'll talk about some of the others that have happened in recent happenings and what we need to fix, because I just don't feel like there's enough consequence for things like this. An 18-year-old man has reportedly been arrested for second-degree robbery stemming from an incident at the Kapolei Mall parking lot. According to HPD's original report, it happened Monday night at approximately 11:40 p.m., but they didn't really have any information. I kind of wanted to wait on this story because a lot of times it takes them a couple of days. They put some footage on social media, all the influencers share it out, and bam, caught. You really can't get away with much anymore. Not with some of our influencers. They really know what they're doing. And so a 22-year-old man was approached. Police say the subject pushed him, kicked him, took his personal property, and displayed the handle of a black handgun before running away. Anyone want to also wonder if the handle just wasn't airsoft something or other and he was hiding the orange part of the gun and it wasn't really real? Not to diminish the crime, but this is getting a little out of hand. For people that are just trying to terrorize others that are just walking in a mall, for God's sakes. Fortunately, the victim wasn't injured. But now we're looking at these young ages thinking this is a way to gain private property without working for it. Mind you, what have we shown them in school? Beg for money, you'll be fine. Well, here's where it becomes a problem. When you don't have a job, you don't want to work, you don't understand what it's like to make a living here, you got to ruin someone else's by stealing from them. And we're not talking about shoplifting a t-shirt. We're talking about an allegation involving physical violence, robbery, and some form of weapon. Whether we know how real it really was. And at what point do we acknowledge that some of what we're seeing among young people has crossed far beyond kids making bad choices? I mean, I think there's a time where you're like, you got to learn from what you do. Tell little Johnny he's got to learn. Well, little Johnny stays little in like sixth and seventh grade. When you get into that upper intermediate high school, you know right from wrong. If your parents taught you anything, you know doing something like this is not the right thing to do. So here's where things get worse. Oahu has had some disturbing incidents involving young people at shopping centers. Pretty recently, actually. Windward Mall, for example, April 2025. And then actually just recently, there was another altercation at Windward Mall. But this one, the video circulated of an altercation involving young people after a teenager allegedly stole another teen's gold chain. How many times have we heard this story? Kids are wearing these very large, very expensive, most of the time it's probably plated. Unless you're going to go in and steal it with your chemical tester and your scale, you really don't know what you're getting into. It looks shiny and fancy, but do kids really know? Or is this flaunting kind of ego perspective of, oh, look at what he's got. I want it. And since I can't get it for myself, I'm just going to take it from him. When did that become a thing? A fight erupted inside the mall. The incident came shortly after another youth-related incident at Pearl Ridge Center that resulted in multiple arrests. Now, here's at October 2025. So that was all in March of 2025. Now we got Pearl Ridge happening a few months after that, after they just referenced something happening around March as well back at Pearl Ridge. Different age group, but another example of the mall parking lot becoming the crime scene. And we've also heard Ala Moana. Things happening there as well. So it seems like no mall is safe anymore. And as we get toward that Q4, where people are really coming out and getting more active and wanting to start buying gifts. Oh, yeah, I said it. Christmas is right around the corner, folks. We got to start buying presents early, get good deals. But when malls are like this and kids are terrorizing people, who really wants to go out anymore? Could this be another way that Amazon.com

a movie. Like, can teenagers still go to the mall? Yes. Could they do something productive? Probably. Does that wind up happening? Not really. Not really. I always warn my son, you know, if you're going to walk from point A to point B and there's a mall in between, you just keep going. Nothing good ever happens, especially if you're kind of a loner and you're out there just doing your thing. No one ever really truly leaves you alone. You open yourself up for a whole bunch of trouble. People just want to have dinner. Kupuna want to go shopping, and yet that's not even the case either. People getting off work and walking across the parking lot to their cars can't even happen safely. Should I really be walking through that parking lot alone? How often have you had packages with you, especially when it's around Christmas, and you're looking around behind you when you put them in the trunk just to make sure no one's watching? That kind of feeling sucks, you know? So how do we get to a point where maybe HPD understands that type of insecurity and we make sure we can do something about some of these cases? You know, there was something else that happened in Kamakana Ali'i as well back in 2019. Video captured a man being attacked by a group of teens at Kamakana Ali'i. One grabbed his cell phone, another punched him, another kicked him while he was on the ground. These are cowardly crimes. It's like this mob effect where teenagers can't do anything on their own. They have to have all of these other friends with them to say, yes, let's do it. Peer pressure. Absolutely. This is a great idea. Even though every single one of them knows they're wrong, it becomes this mob mentality that, yeah, let's do that. We're jealous of this person. We want whatever they have and we're not willing to work for it. Following security concerns, mall management said it increased security personnel, made guards more visible, and substantially upgraded its CCTV system. Now, 7 years later, we're talking about basically the same thing happening after all of these upgrades. And we can't blame the facilities. You know, if they're trying to create a private security watch, if they're trying to add cameras, and they're doing everything they can from a security standpoint, plus it's happening outdoors, by the way. And the last I checked, malls don't create children. Where are the parents? Why are we letting them run around aimlessly at these places being bored? We should know that this doesn't really come to much of a good example. Okay, here's the other side of the story. Have we noticed more things happening Kapolei side? And because I used to live over there, and because I noticed some of what was happening at that high school and wanted to go ahead and move my son so that he'd have a better education, still wanted to stay in the public school system, but I couldn't tell you how much better I feel after that move. At a Makakilo Kapolei neighborhood board meeting just this year in January, district-wide numbers, so District 8, 27 motor vehicle thefts, 12 burglaries, 113 thefts, 24 car break-ins, 8,450 calls for service in 1 month. And 2,732 of those calls for service were Kapolei alone. Now, the calls aren't synonymous with violent crime, but they do show the volume of police activity that this side seems to be dealing with. And HPD's own 2024 annual report highlighted the seriousness of violence, which covers Kapolei through Waianae for this District 8. Between January and September of 2024, the district experienced 11 homicides and 24 attempted homicides, prompting a coordinated law enforcement response. And now, I believe two of the schools that are over in that West District are now part of this pilot program for resource officers. Because the high schools are looking at these kids like, I don't know, I'm a little terrified of these kids. They're a little rugged. Don't know who's raising them. Don't know how we forgot the whole right from wrong. I'm guessing the iPad doesn't teach that and scrolling through social media doesn't either. And so we're now going to lawsuits for Meta, which we talked about yesterday, because we just can't seem to get under control these children who are running all over us. And I use us because unfortunately I have a teenager and I've seen it. I've seen the attitude. And I wish he was short enough for me to whoop him, but he's not. You know, when they hit that 6'1 mark, you just got to talk loudly because there's nothing else you could do to kind of scare them straight anymore. I've heard a pull in the ear, you know, but he's too tall for me. But goodness, parents, I feel for you out there. But let's make sure that we start showing these kids some consequences. And I know it's probably uncomfortable because you've never shown them consequences for any of their actions. But it's got to start in the home. Just like what we spoke about yesterday with social media use, what they're seeing is appropriate, YouTube, and how they're filming everything so they can go viral. Some of these crimes may not even be real. They're doing them as pranks. Believe that one?

0: Absolutely. We've got full channels dedicated to just pranks. Millions of views, millions of dollars flowing through for ad content, and all these kids wanting to be this when they quote-unquote grow up. We got a lot to look forward to. Don't go anywhere. We got more The Right Side on The Answer with me, Gina Crabtree.
1: 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Stick around. We'll be right back.
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0: Hello, everybody. Welcome back to our program, A Medicare Moment with Martha and a Millennial. And today it will be me, the Millennial Elliot, with you today. And we're going to be talking about a really, really exciting topic today. So today we're introducing a new resource that could help many Hawaii residents and families find healthcare benefits and services that they may not even know that they're eligible for. And what it is the website, which is called getmartha.com. So today I'm going to be talking about this exciting website that we've rolled out, getmartha.com, and we're going to jump right into it today. So the first question is, what is getmartha.com? So getmartha.com is a free online tool that helps people discover benefits, financial assistance programs, healthcare coverage options, food assistance, housing support, caregiver resources, and many other programs available to them. Many people qualify for help, but don't know where to start. Martha helps connect people to resources quickly and privately. So think of it as a type of a personal navigator. 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Instead of spending hours searching different government websites or calling multiple agencies, people can answer a few simple questions and receive a personalized list of programs and services that may help them. So who should use Martha? Who should use getmartha.com? Almost everyone. Seniors, people with disabilities, veterans, working families, caregivers, individuals facing health challenges, people nearing retirement, anyone concerned about healthcare costs, and even people who think that they earn too much may be surprised to find out what assistance programs that they can apply for and potentially be eligible for. Many people right now are struggling with costs. Think of things like housing, food, prescription drugs, medical care, transportation, utility bills. Think about things like this, right? And there are programs that are designed to help, but many of these programs remain underused because people simply don't know that they exist. And that is where Martha comes in, this great site, getmartha.com, essentially a personal navigator that helps you find out about these different programs that are out there that can help with these needs that we have. So the website is completely free. No cost, no obligation, no sales pitch, just information and connections to resources. So how does someone get started? Well, simply visit getmartha.com, answer a few questions, and then the system identifies programs and resources that may fit your situation, and it only takes a few minutes. So it's really this great resource that can help connect. And the reason that we came up with the idea of getmartha.com is because many times when we're talking to people about things like Medicare, or we're talking about different programs that are out there that exist, many people did not know about them, or they heard about these programs, but they had difficulty going online, trying to navigate the different systems that are out there. So we have this idea where we could just put everything together into one digital online resource that can help you essentially navigate through all of these different programs. And we really want to connect people with these different programs, especially because there's so much need in our community, especially when it comes with healthcare. And there's so many programs out there. Another thing that we found as well, working in, the business together, is that there can be a lot of confusion over paperwork. There can be a lot of confusion over where to go. So we're so happy that we can roll this out here, the getmartha.com. I have been playing around with it, and I find it to be a really fun site to use. There's a great picture of Martha right on the front of the site. There's a nice little ticker that goes along the site, and you can click on a lot of different pages and resources through the site. There's a home tab. There's a services tab for some of our appearances that we do when we do television. There's a link to see those as well. We have a great contact information link where you can see all of our contact information, and there's a fillable form with our number. We also have this form where you put in the information so we can see, what your information is if you want us to contact you, or you put in and, fill out our fillable form, which is really great. So the site looks really good. I love the colors. I love the way it looks. And really, it's a resource basically to connect you to those different resources. When we've done presentations in the community and we're talking about Medicare Part A, we're talking about Part B, we're talking about Part C, we're talking about Part D. When we're talking about programs like Extra Help, all of these different programs that are out there that we're talking about, we really wanted to make it just much more simpler for people to understand how to connect with different resources and get more information about these different programs. And of course, contacting us is something that you can do as well if you want to talk more about it. What I found with a lot of these programs is there's so much information, and especially with healthcare, there's so much nuance when it comes to different terminology. There's many different types of acronyms. So having a resource that you can really just stop at and just kind of collect that initial information, and then also having somebody that you can kind of talk to, definitely makes a huge difference. And we really like to talk to people in the community, whether they have questions on Medicare or they have different questions on these different types of programs that help the community. Because what we found is that when we talk to one person about something, there's usually a lot of other people that are experiencing that same challenge. And then we can come on the show and we can talk about these different challenges that people are facing. And usually when we do that, then we can help a lot more other people that are facing those same types of challenges. So this getmartha.com is this really new and exciting resource that we have for all types of things here. There's information on long-term care. There's information on life insurance. There's information on Social Security, which is a topic that comes up a lot as well. And there's just so many great tabs and information right there. And you can essentially just go to getmartha.com. And then we also have our phone number. We also have our email address on the site as well if you want to contact us directly. What I found really is that there is so much to talk about when it comes to Medicare, just Medicare alone. And I'm so happy that we have this website that people can really take a look at and click through and find out some more. And then people can easily reach us and contact us. And really, there could be shows and shows and shows and books and books and books written on the different types of experiences that people are having with the system. And there's just so much information that goes into understanding it. Many times when we meet with clients and we talk about these topics, we tell them it's really okay if you don't understand it in just one sitting. We may need to sit one time. We may need to sit twice. We may need to sit three times. Sometimes there might be a topic or a term that doesn't really make too much sense initially, but right over time, we start to understand the different terminology as we work together, which is why we wanted to put this resource out there that's really great and really easy to use, really easy to click around with. Because we just really enjoy talking about these different programs so much. But I think that a big thing when it comes to these programs is I think it's really important for families to talk about them, right? When you sit down for family dinner or you're talking to your parents or your grandparents or talking to your children, I think that it's so important to also bring up the topic of retirement planning and insurance planning. And what types of insurances that you have, right? Because if your family's going to be involved in your care, or you just want to kind of know what's going on with each other, that can make a really big difference if there is a crisis or a big situation that comes up in the future. So I'm going to go on the break here. But when we come back, we're going to be talking some more about this great resource that we have out there. I'm so happy that we can introduce it here today on the show, and that is called getmartha.com. So we'll be talking to you soon. Thank you.
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0: Welcome back, everybody. We're talking about GetMartha.com and how it helps people discover benefits and resources. And we're going to talk about some of the assistance that one might find by checking out GetMartha.com. And the list is very extensive. Think of healthcare programs, Medicaid, Medicare savings programs, prescription assistance, food assistance, housing support, transportation services, caregiver support, utility assistance, veterans benefits, and so much more. And I want to focus here on seniors for a moment. Many seniors are living on fixed incomes, right? So they might want to know, right, how can this really amazing resource, this GetMartha.com help? And that is what I'm really excited to get more into today. So many seniors qualify for assistance but never apply. For example, there are programs that help to pay Medicare premiums, programs that reduce prescription drug costs, food assistance, transportation services, caregiver support, home and community-based services. And Martha helps identify these opportunities that are out there that people may not know about or they may never apply for. That is why we have this site here to help connect you to all of these different types of resources. And what about caregivers, right? Well, caregivers are often overlooked, and many people are caring for parents, spouses, or loved ones while also working and managing their own health needs. And this site, GetMartha.com, can help identify caregiver support programs, respite care services, educational resources, and community organizations. So this site really has so much information. I encourage you to really check it out. And if you have more questions on it, we'll have our contact information on that site if you want to talk to a person, which I totally understand because there's so much information there as well. So some people might ask, does Martha replace a caseworker or counselor? No. Martha helps people find resources. It points them in the right direction, the site. Many people don't know where to begin, and GetMartha.com, it provides that first step of where to begin because there is so much information out there to look into. So people, when they use the site, or people when we talk to people about programs, they usually tell us that they didn't know that the program existed. They tell us that they didn't realize that they qualified for the program. And a lot of times when people find out about these different programs, they say that they wish they had known about these programs many years ago. And many people discover programs and they find that it can save them a lot of money, especially annually. And it's really a significant thing, especially for families that are living paycheck to paycheck. Every dollar saved can make a huge difference. And once again, that is GetMartha.com. That's GetMartha.com. 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This really great website that we've rolled out to help connect people to these resources that they really need and that can really help them in their lives. When it comes to talking about these different types of services that are out there, we really do encourage people to reach out to us because a lot of time there's a lot of information out there, but your particular situation is what we definitely need to discuss. So GetMartha.com is that first resource to go to where you can find out about all these different programs. And like I was mentioning before, the site is really easy to use. It looks really great. There's a picture of Martha right there on the home page, which is really excellent. And you can scroll down. There's great pictures on the different tabs of the page that you can click through. And a really fun part about the site is that there's this little take a quiz button, which is so cool. And it asks questions like what describes your situation right now. There's some questions and answers right there you can click on. How soon do you need help? You can click on as well. And then right here, you can schedule a free consultation to discuss those questions that you have about the different programs. So it really makes it a fun and easy process when you go to GetMartha.com. There's pictures of these really cute dogs on the site as well, which makes it really fun. There's also testimonials on the website as well, which makes it, really engaging and fun to look into and read into. So I really do encourage you to check out GetMartha.com. And like I mentioned before, we also have one of our segments that we've done on television where we're talking about insurance topics on here as well. So it's really that one-stop shop when you have these questions about these different programs, or you want to find more, or you want to book a consultation. in or figure out what our contact information is, because we're always talking about these different subjects. It's really important to remain educated about these different topics, because every year there can be changes that occur. So it's really good to take note of, you know, what's going on when it comes to these different programs. Something that I do want to mention, I know it's still June, so we're still a bit early, but when September time comes around, if you have a Medicare Advantage plan, you're going to be receiving something called an annual notice of change letter. And this annual notice of change letter is a document that gets sent out, and it shows you how your plan will be changing from 2026 to 2027. So when you get this letter, you're going to want to be looking at your copays. You also want to check your doctor networks, make sure that your doctors are going to continue to be a network under your current plan for 2027. Another big thing to look at is your prescription drug coverage. You want to check to see if your prescription coverage is remaining with a copay, or if it's changing to a coinsurance, for example. You want to check your prescription drug deductible so you know how much that you'll have to pay when you begin that new year, so you don't have those surprises. The annual notice of change letter, for example, is one of those topics that is really important to keep up to date about. And that is something that we like to talk about. If you have any questions about that, you can also give us a call. You can go to getmartha.com. Our contact information is there, and there's some really great information. But that's just back to my point of really remaining educated and really remaining, you know, in the game, basically, with everything that's going on when it comes to these different types of programs that are out there. These programs that are out there are really made to help. One program that comes to mind is Extra Help, which can help you save a lot of money on prescription drugs. So Extra Help is a program that you should definitely look into as well, where you can qualify based off of your income. People may not know that they might qualify for Extra Help and save a tremendous amount on their prescription drugs. That's just another one of these programs that I'm mentioning that can help a lot of people that are out there. GetMartha.com has a lot of great information on there. And a lot of times what we found is that when we work with people in the community, they're generally asking a lot of the same questions. Sometimes, you know, we'll talk to one person, they'll have a question, and then we'll talk to three other people and they'll have the same exact question, actually. So part of GetMartha.com is to put all of those frequently asked questions and answers right up there with the site. That way, when you have those questions, you can go check it out there. We really do like taking phone calls, and we really do enjoy talking to people. But sometimes when we work with people, they say, hey, you know, we didn't really want to bother you. We didn't want to reach out to you about this particular topic. We do love to get the phone calls, but if you do feel that way and you do, and you know, you would rather read a little bit before you call us, getmartha.com is right there where you can check out these different resources and learn about these different programs, which is really, you know, really so great that it's all in one place. When it comes to explaining these topics, when I sit down with folks, is I really try to simplify them in a way that makes it fun and engaging, right? Because when we're talking about healthcare, we're talking about Medicare, or we're talking about prescription drug costs, right? It really is a serious thing, and it really is a serious topic. But what we strive to do is we want to make the experience of learning, and when we're teaching these topics, we want to make it fun and engaging. So although it's very important information, we still like to make it fun, make it light when we talk about it, because we want to guide you to those correct resources while also, you know, not making it so serious necessarily, right? We want to make sure that, you know, you have fun while you learn, but at the same time, you get the information, you get the details so that you can make the best decisions, and also so that you can qualify for those programs that you're entitled to. So definitely really great to check the site out and check out to see if you qualify for these different programs that are out there, because they can make a really, really big difference. And like I mentioned in the last segment where I was talking about, you know, different topics related to healthcare, what I found that is amazing is that just understanding the correct paperwork to fill out and where to submit it, just that alone can make a huge difference when it comes to different types of programs that are out there. So getmartha.com, really great site. I encourage you to check it out, where we have a lot of information. And when we continue into the next segment, I'm going to be talking more about this site and more about the different programs. I look forward to talking to you again soon in the next segment. Thank you.
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0: Welcome back, everybody, to a Medicare Moment with Martha and a Millennial. And I'm the Millennial here, Elliot, hosting the show today. And I've been so excited to talk about GetMartha.com. And we're talking about GetMartha.com, this great website where you can visit it and you can get access to many resources. And it also has the contact information to contact us with the different questions about different programs, different healthcare programs, different questions that you might have. And in the last few segments, we've talked about individuals using the site, but there's also community organizations that can benefit too. Healthcare providers can benefit, social workers, community health centers, senior centers, faith organizations, nonprofits, insurance professionals, anybody that is helping somebody navigate healthcare and benefits can benefit from using this great website, GetMartha.com. And it's really so important because sometimes we know a lot, but there might be a resource that we can still learn about. Programs change, eligibility changes, new services become available, and GetMartha.com helps to organize that information and connect people to those appropriate resources. But in particular with Hawaii, it's so important, right? Because we have a unique set of challenges here, high cost of living, high housing costs, transportation challenges. We have a growing senior population as well, and many residents may qualify for federal, state, county, or community-based programs but don't know about them, and that's where GetMartha.com can bridge that gap of knowledge. So right now, if you think that you don't qualify for something, I would say don't assume. Take a few minutes and check, and you may discover resources that you didn't know existed. And if you don't need assistance today, you may learn about services that could help a family member, neighbor, or friend. And again, there's no cost to use it. 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You can go ahead to GetMartha.com. 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And there's a lot of information that's right there and readily available. But what I do want to say is that help is available. 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Don't leave benefits on the table. 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And that's where GetMartha.com comes in. And once again, I just like to say that, you know, we really enjoy talking to people in the community. If you have a situation that you're going to and you just want to talk about it, you can give us a call. You can go to GetMartha.com. Our information is right there, where you can just let us know what's going on. Because like I said before, usually if you're going through something or someone you know is going through something, there's many other people going through something. And that's where GetMartha.com comes in. We can bring together these resources and that information where we can help other people that may be going through a similar situation or maybe even a confusion, right? Because there's so much information out there. There's so much nuance when it comes to different types of programs. And we like to be that resource. We like to be that community resource that can help. And that's what we've done with the GetMartha.com and putting these resources up there, making it easy to navigate, free to use. And I honestly find it very fun to click around. I really love the design of the website. And it's always great to see Martha when you open up the website, which is excellent. And I enjoy it so much. But I just want to tell everybody, thank you so much for joining our show today. 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And I look forward to talking with you again soon. Once again, this is Elliot, and I really look forward to talking with you again. And please call in. 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
10: News this hour from Town Hall, I'm Mary Rose. A federal appeals court ruling is triggering a new fight over political advertising rates, with both parties pressuring local TV stations ahead of the 2026 midterms. Correspondent Ron Taylor reports.
11: The Fourth Circuit overturned an FCC rule allowing political parties and super PACs to receive the same discounted rates as individual candidates. Axios reports Democrats are saying stations could face campaign finance violations if they offer outside groups those discounts. Republican attorneys disagree, calling the Democratic warning legally unsupported and threatening complaints against stations that change their policies. Republicans plan to appeal the ruling, which could determine how far campaign dollars go this fall. Ron Taylor reporting.
10: New York City Mayor Zohran Mamdani is taking another shot at Amazon, and critics warn shoppers could pay the price. Correspondent Richard Boyd reports.
12: Mayor Mamdani supports a Teamsters bill requiring Amazon direct hire delivery couriers. One study estimates the mandate could add $664 a year to the average New York household's costs, while putting up to 5,000 jobs at risk. Critics say the policy could drive operations out of the city, making deliveries slower and more expensive. Richard Boyd reporting.
10: Iran's economy could face increasing pressure as the Trump administration urges other countries to cut financial ties with Tehran. The effort gained momentum after the United Arab Emirates suspended trade relations with Iran, with few major trading partners remaining. China is seen as Iran's strongest economic lifeline. Russia is focused on its own war. More on these stories at Town Hall.
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24: It's We'll See About That with World Series MVP Ron Say.
25: All right, we are back. We'll See About That. Ron Say's show. I'm Mike Gary. Of course, Ron's still enjoying his well-deserved, much-needed summer vacation, hanging out with the grandkids. And more drama with the Los Angeles Lakers. I know you guys are probably sick about hearing me talk about it. I'm sick about this story, but this is an important story. One of the most historic franchises in all of sports history. And in so much as we're going to talk about the Lakers, I think it's important that maybe deep into our archives, all the way in the back of the closet. This is the second episode we ever did where Ron and some unnamed other staff members no longer involved with the show interviewed Johnny Buss, one of the eldest siblings of the Buss family. But getting back to Jeannie Buss and the Los Angeles Lakers, she is, of course, sued. And the complaint has actually been revealed by The Athletic, courtesy of The New York Times, that there's five causes of action listed in this 97-page filing. Number one, instructing trustees to comply with the 2017 order. In this order, apparently, the trust says, quote, it requires the transfers to the trustees to take all actions responsible, available to ensure Jeannie's appointment as controlling owner. How can she be controlling owner when she doesn't own a majority share of the team? The Buss family, of course, sold to Mark Wallers, big chunk of the team, and he sold it to a new investment group. And the family, I guess at this point, only owned 17%, but the rest of the siblings wanted to sell. But that, and now Jeannie wants to declare purported resolution void, that sale that remains 17%. Also, a surcharging and removing Joey H. Buss and Jeannie M. Buss as co-trustees for breach of fiduciary duty. The petition alleges that the pair, Joey and Jeannie, committed a breach of trust through their attempt to sell the remaining shares and that their deliberate exclusion of Jeannie shows they are unable to act impartially. You know who's not named in that particular complaint of this legal filing is the other siblings. So, I mean, it seems definitely that Jeannie has issues with Joey and Jeannie Buss. I understand this. Also, she wants contempt of court. Petition alleges that the other members of the trust executed the purported resolution, and rather than heeding Jeannie's counsel's warning, they publicly declare their intent to move forward with the sale. That's ridiculous. That's no ridiculous thing to put in a court filing. And also aiding and abetting. What is this? Law and order? The petition claims that Jim, Johnny, and Jesse aided and abetted Jeannie and Joey in violating the 2017 order with the terms of the family trust. Jeannie, sweetheart, let go. You got little less than $1 billion in the sale of these past two years, with the first the majority share and now the remaining 17%. And so take some of that money and buy a little piece of the Lakers. Buy a percent or two if you want to be a figurehead. This is ugly and it's bad for the Lakers, and fans are sick of it. We're sick of it.
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0: Hurricane Katrina is being called one of the worst natural disasters in U.S. history.
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2: We lost power sometime in the night. Everything went dark. No phones, nothing. Just me, my sister, and my mom. All we had was this little battery radio. Then this voice came on, calm as anything, telling us where Katrina was, where the water was rising, what roads were gone, where to go. And I remember thinking, as long as we can hear that voice, we are not alone.
19: 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On America's 250th birthday, we wonder, what if radio had been there from the start?
6: We're in our New York newsroom. It's just past midnight. Word is coming in that the luxury liner Titanic has struck ice in the North Atlantic. First reports tell us she's damaged, but stable, being taken under tow toward Halifax. Wait, hold on. We're, receiving a correction now. My God. The Titanic. She's gone down.
19: And for over a century, radio has brought America together in the moments that matter. Radio makes it real.
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3: on the west side of Maui.
4: We have returned. We'll see about that. Mel, I understand you found a baseball card in your box here that you wanted to
5: I think this is so cool. I hope it's worth something. Not that I would sell it, you know, in front of you. But look, Greg Jeffries and you, I didn't even know they had the Idols series of cards where a player that was playing said who were inspired by and who they're honored. And I guess Greg, what does it say, growing up in California and following the Dodgers, contending, Greg's favorite player was third baseman Ronsay, the Penguin.
4: Yeah. But Greg and I have, spoken, here over the past couple of years. And a couple of days ago, he got a hold of me again because there was some kind of, I believe it was the broadcast of the Dodgers Yankees called the Civil War that
5: right.
4: came
5: it's,
4: out here a couple
5: of
4: years ago.
5: It's a documentary,
4: right.
5: Yeah.
4: So it reminded, him of me, and he, gave me a text message, and he, said that he was always grateful that, you know, we had a relationship, and I understand completely about his feelings about having a favorite player and being able to eventually run into him. And mine was Willie Mays, as you well know.
5: Yes.
4: And I do have a relationship with Willie, and it was really special when I had a chance to not only meet him, but I played against him. And that was very special. Greg and I didn't play against each other, but we do have a relationship. He said, please, next time you're in Las Vegas, you know, let's go out to dinner. And it means a lot to me that he would want to do that. And it certainly meant a lot to me when Willie and I had a chance to team up. So, Greg, you're going to be you're going to get a call here. I don't know when it's going to be, but we're going to do it.
5: There you go.
4: So, we have a very, very special guest today.
5: So cool. So cool.
4: A well-known name here in sports and certainly Southern California, and we're going to get to all his accomplishments and things before we're done here today. But we have Johnny Buss, the oldest of six children, joining us today. Johnny, welcome.
9: Thank you. Thank you. Thank you so much.
4: You know, I've got a question for you, and I'm sure that you can elaborate on this. You know, what was it like growing up in the Buss family?
9: It was okay. No, you know, I got to tell you that as the days go on and as I grow older, you know, to be able to reminisce about all that I really have been through, you know, when it's happening, you don't put it in your history books yet,
4: yeah.
9: You know.
4: Right.
9: So you really don't know what you're...
4: You're in the moment.
9: You're in the moment. And now that I just turned 66 and I get to look back at all the great years in the 80s and the 90s and the 2000s and it was amazing. It was a true roller coaster ride. When people say, you know, I live a roller coaster life, I mean, it was a roller coaster life that was thrilling and fun and educational, and I got to do it with one of the greatest people I know, and that was my father, Dr. Jerry Buss.
4: Well, he took you on his shoulders a lot, didn't he? You got to do a lot of things. You got to see a lot of things with this bonding that you had with your father.
9: Probably, I got to see too many things.
5: None of us were privy to, I'm just saying right now, what you got to see.
9: But yeah, you know, I mean, at one point I got to actually live in, at Pick Fair, with my father and my sister Jeannie, and that was just a wonderful taste of living in old Hollywood. You know, Mary Pickford and Douglas Fairbanks had built this house, and you know, it's the little things like that. Let alone all the sports that I got to go through with the Lakers and the Kings, and you know, my father was a huge Trojan fan, so of course we went to every football game, and I mean, it was just an amazing.
5: Did you guys
9: experience.
5: Realize you were making history?
9: You know, that's a really good question. I think it was just so much fun. And like Ron said, you know, you get caught in the moment. Was it going to be historical? I don't think we really thought that way. No.
4: Well, it certainly developed into that. You know, your father, you know, bought the Lakers in 79. That was probably, you know, you're a teenager, I imagine, at that point, right?
9: Yeah, I was about 25.
4: Yeah. So, either way, that must have been an amazing way to plan your weekends and being able to go to sporting events. Did you have a favorite Laker player at that point?
9: Well, truthfully, I was not a basketball fan at all. You know, to first walk in and see Kareem Abdul-Jabbar, whoa, not only was he legendary because, of course, following UCLA basketball, I would have to say he was the greatest at that time that I got to meet. Jerry West, you know, I mean, he was controversial then as he is now,
5: the logo.
9: He's the logo, and I mean, to meet these people, it was not real. Almost, it was surreal.
4: No question. You know, my introduction here came a little bit before your father bought the Lakers. I got to see, you know, the forum with the Laker clubs there with Jerry West, Gail Goodrich. Elgin Baylor was, you know, one of my favorite basketball players growing up because I lived in Tacoma, Washington, and he played his last 2 years of collegiate basketball at Seattle University. And so I got to see quite a few of those games, him playing in. And I saw a game that he scored 60 points.
5: Wow.
4: I was able to watch the championship game in the NCAA tournament that they lost to Kentucky. But he was just a great addition to sports entertainment in the Northwest. And to see him then flourish his career with the Lakers and at 6'5". small forward today for sure, but that was my beginnings. And of course, I got to see Kareem at UCLA and win all those championships with John Wooden, who I had a relationship with. But very special time, most certainly.
5: Yeah.
4: What did you enjoy the most about, you know, being a part of your dad and the Lakers ownership?
9: Well, you know, holding on to my dad's coattails was quite an exciting run in itself. But
5: like playing crack
9: the
5: whip.
9: I have to tell you that, you know, prior to that, I didn't really travel that much. And what was really great was now we were traveling with the Lakers, and I got to see all the arenas around the country, got to see all the cities around the country, and places I'd never been before, some places I really don't care to go back to. But on the most part, you know, I got to see America. I got to see fans in each one of those cities.
4: Right.
9: And talk about an education. That was fantastic. Now, we got a little bit of that, you know, prior to all of this. We owned the tennis team, the Los Angeles Strings. That was
5: what a great name.
9: Quite exciting in itself, you know. Once you got to see the NBA and travel into all these cities, I think that was the most fantastic part that I enjoyed.
4: Wow. Yeah, I think that when I look back on it, you know, with my kids, with what I did, the things they talk about is the incredible education they got from the real world, being able to travel and see how people do things differently, how they talk differently, how they eat differently. They got different foods and everything. Wonderful education to have, and I'm grateful that you got to experience that as well as my kids did. And we will return right after this.
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0: 2001 World Series MVP and six-time National League All-Star Ron Say and 2017 Most Improved Player of the Pacific Palisades Stickball League, Mel Garcia.
1: Welcome back. We are here with our special guest, Johnny Buss. Johnny, we know that you've had a number of different involvements with the Lakers. You've also been an owner for the Sparks and the Lasers. Tell us a little bit about all of that.
2: Well, I mean, again, it was something that my father was a huge sports fan and got involved in world team tennis when I was 16 years old and immediately went to work with them. I got to travel to Wimbledon and Australia and all that kind of stuff.
1: Wow.
2: And that was an enjoyable
3: education. Did you like that sport at all?
2: Tennis? Yeah. Oh, yeah, I love sport tennis. I played tennis at that time, and I was engaged to a tennis player at that time.
3: At least that's what you told her.
2: When 1970... No, she was wonderful. Wonderful, great tennis player. Reached the quarterfinals at Wimbledon.
1: Would I know her name?
2: Well, it was Diane Fromholtz, and a very famous player at that time from Australia. But when 1979 came around and it was known that the Lakers were for sale with the Kings and the Forum, that's just what happened. You know, my dad put it all together with the help of some friends, his great finance friends, and took over the team. But when I came in, I wasn't really a basketball fan, but I was going to learn quickly, of course. But knowing that, my father quickly put me into promoting concerts. Oh. So that was my first job at the Forum, was promoting concerts, because he knew that I knew more about music than probably anybody in the family, and I was a musician myself at that time. So it was a perfect marriage. However, the weird story was that the outside promoters of all these concerts did not want an in-house promoter because we could undercut anything that they were doing. So that was disbanded, and I was shipped off to Las Vegas to run the real estate operation in Las Vegas.
3: I don't want to say this, but didn't they do that to Fredo?
2: I'm just saying. I know. I mean, I was literally kicked out of Los Angeles. So, we had actually a very successful real estate operation up in Las Vegas, and I loved it up there. That was fun, but it was time to come back and run the Los Angeles Lasers indoor soccer team with the MISL. Now, that was something that, talk about a quick education. It was like, okay, look, they want us to buy a team. Let's buy a team. You run it. I don't want anything to do with it. You can ask me questions, but I have my head full with the Lakers and the Kings right now, and I'm just not going to be able to help you.
3: Yeah, definitely a different life than the rest of us.
2: So, I was put in charge of this, and I did my best, and I lasted, three or four seasons until, my brother ended up taking over, my brother Jim, and, it was just, this was a family business, and it was right. One of those things where, okay, let me see, what's coming up next? Janie, you do charity work, for the Lakers and the Kings, and, Jeannie, you do this, and, you got the Blaze roller hockey team, so Jeannie, you do that, it was that kind of thing.
3: Yeah,
2: it was like,
3: Mickey Rooney and Judy Garland, let's put on a show.
2: You kind of went with whatever cards were dealt you, and you just did the best you could.
3: Wow.
1: What was the inspiration to all of a sudden get involved in ownership with the Lasers and the Sparks?
2: Well, I think it was that, obviously the Lakers made a huge splash in sports. That was the number one thing. And this was not just national news. This was world.

0: worldwide news. Magic. And so everybody around the world was calling Jerry Buss to say, hey, do you want this team, or do you want to get involved in this, or do you want to get involved in that? He wanted to get involved in every bit of sports that he possibly could because he enjoyed it. And, I just appreciate that he had kids to get to run these things that he wanted to do.
1: And he got a lot of perks.
0: Perks.
1: Yeah, you know. Well, you know, his lifestyle was very close to Hugh Hefner. I'm just saying.
0: Well, we all had our perks. And my dad and Hugh Hefner were great friends, and they ran around, and, you know, I got to jump around a little bit with that. But, you know, my father was one of the guys that, these are my kids. I'm going to keep you away from Hugh Hefner and the Playboy Mansion and all that kind of stuff. So
1: don't do as I do as I say.
0: You know.
2: Well, I remember the first time that I went to the Playboy Mansion, and it was not a place of hangout for me. But the very first time that I went with Wilt Chamberlain.
1: Oh, the member man.
2: I don't want that to be misunderstood. Plus, I was there with my good friend from Fleetwood Mac, Christine McVie, and I had a picture with them taken at the event. And I didn't really get a chance to know Hef. I don't know what you're laughing about.
0: Well, I'm so funny. I'm laughing too, Ron.
1: The vision of you and Wilt Chamberlain at the mansion, you know, is.
2: Hey, I was friends with Wilt.
1: It sounds like the beginning of a comedy skit. I'm just saying.
2: Yeah, it was comedy. He was 7'2" and I was 5'9", and that's comedy. And I just remember that I did go to another, I think, charity event there when Tracy Austin was playing tennis. Mm-hmm. And that's maybe the only two times that I went. But I think I probably would have gotten in a lot of trouble if I had been a frequent visitor.
1: Okay, speaking of that, I mean, he's gone. He's not going to listen. You know, Wilt Chamberlain did have those numbers. Did he?
2: I don't know anything about that, Mel. Yeah, absolutely nothing. Yeah. But it must have been overwhelming a little bit for you to have, you know, major positions in the sports world kind of
1: thrown on you. The responsibility had to be like, you know, yeah.
0: Well, you know, when you're young, you really don't even think about it. You just do it. Your dad asks you to do something, and you just do it. You don't even think about that.
1: And, that's not like asking him to take the trash out or something. That's way different.
0: Well, to us, it was. I mean, you know, the only thing was that every once in a while we'd be criticized, and my father really didn't like being his kids being criticized in the press and the media. Oh, cool. And things like that. But we all had to get used to it and, you know, grow thick skin. And thank God I got to do that because I did grow thick skin. And, those kind of criticisms, look at Jeannie Buss right now. You know, the Lakers are on a skid right now, and she's...
1: all of a sudden it's her fault.
0: It's all her fault. Yeah, exactly.
1: Nothing to do with the coaching or the players not doing what they're supposed to do. None of that.
2: Right. Well, in order to play in this business and to run this business, you have to have thick skin.
0: Mm-hmm.
2: It goes with the territory. You know, there's going to be failure.
1: Yes.
2: And you have to understand that, you have to be persistent. You have to fight your way through this. And it does make you stronger.
1: Yeah, and if people don't hate you, you're not really succeeding.
0: Yeah, if it wasn't for those early years, we wouldn't have had that education or the ability to grow thick skin. So I think we all appreciate what we've been through. And, now in our later years, we have nothing to do with.
1: brush it off your shoulder.
0: We just brush it off. And, I enjoy so many different things that that my father enjoyed. I mean, we were very close. And
1: sorry.
0: apple doesn't fall far from the tree kind of thing. But on the most part.
1: I'm laughing because every time I've seen Johnny come to any event, there's always, like his father, a beautiful woman accompanying him. And it's never the same one.
0: Are you sure that wasn't my sisters or maybe my.
2: That was a long time ago.
1: I love that. See, I love the denial. That's my favorite part.
0: Deny. No, you know, I mean, you know, life is wonderful and you live it the best you can. And, I was just given a fantastic opportunity that I've never taken advantage of, you know, so.
1: Right.
0: But it's a wonderful life and I'm going to continue it with what I know and what right. my father wanted to do. And, you know, it's kind of a lead into my next project. And that is, I decided to, purchase a comedy club, not just a comedy club.
1: Historical
0: but a
1: comedy club.
0: Legendary Ice House in Pasadena.
1: That's the way he rolls. He only does historical.
2: Yeah. you're also, and we're going to talk about this more in the next segment, because we're going to have to take a break here in about a minute, but you are also on the board of directors for the Pasadena Playhouse, which I'm sure is probably connected to the Ice House.
0: Mm-hmm.
2: We'll want to know more about how you got involved
1: man.
2: With
1: very
2: that.
1: Smart
2: but,
1: man.
2: You know, it should be interesting to hear about. I do remember going to the Ice House probably in the neighborhood of 30 years ago and had a good time with it. So now that we've had this conversation, I probably am going to get an invitation either from you or Mel, or I'm just going to go by myself and do it. But
1: maybe we'll get you to do some stand-up.
2: I probably better not to do that. You know? I mean, I'm going to leave that to you. You know, we shall return here right after this message.
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13: Steve Carlin going head-to-head with Ron Say. High drive line to deep left field. Back goes Leszczynski. It's gone. Grand slammer.
14: 2-2 to Shea. It's a high in the air to deep left field. Rippin' back. She's gone.
15: The fans.
2: Welcome back to We'll See About That. Mel, you have something on tap.
1: This week in Dodger history, Max Muncy hit a home run ending the longest game in World Series history, 18 innings. And I actually was there. I put all 18 innings. And my buddy, actor Art Bonilla, actually made these patches to commemorate what we went through. It was the only time in my life that the security goes, can you just leave the park already? Can you go so we can go home? Yeah. It was
2: so, amazing. I want to test your memory, Mel. You said the longest game in history. How many innings?
1: 18.
2: 18 innings. Good for you. Okay, we're going to get back with our special guest, Johnny Buss. I want you to talk a little bit about this documentary that was done that's showing on Hulu right now about your father.
0: Yeah, well, the Hulu documentary was... The Buss family kids basically told the story of growing up with Jerry Buss, and we talked about whatever we knew that had happened throughout all those wonderful years with the Lakers. And, you know, it was one of those interviews where you didn't know what they were going to ask you. There was no preparation. It was just, you know, what do you remember about this?
1: Spontaneous.
0: And,
1: yeah.
0: So it was wonderful to relive, you know, the memories, and you pulled them out from the back of your mind. It was
1: one thing would trigger something and you remember it more.
0: Oh yeah. It was just wonderful. And, you know, I mean, they obviously asked about the controversies, the fighting within the family and stuff like that. But of course, as anybody knows, you know, that's not really how it
1: but,
0: how
1: you know,
0: it was.
1: Here's the thing: every family is going to have their little feud. Only it's over like a living room or a bedroom or a car. It's not over like the Lakers.
0: It's magnified 100 times.
1: Yeah,
0: that's
1: the Buss family.
2: Oh my God, you were dysfunctional.
0: Really?
2: I can't believe it.
0: We didn't all get along all the time.
2: Yeah, yeah. Well, I know that your sister Jeannie certainly raved about John C. Reilly's portrayal of your father.
0: Well, I think John C. Reilly did an incredible job. I mean, I couldn't believe it. At times, I thought I would see my father directly inside of him, and I really enjoyed the series of Winning Time. I know it was very controversial to a lot of people that are close to the Lakers and things like that.
1: Jerry West.
0: Jerry West.
1: Yeah,
0: You know, I mean, but I loved it. You have to understand that it was a, you know, that it was, you know, it was stretched, and of course liberties were taken, and my father never wore his shirt, you know, buttoned down that far. He wore it down. He buttoned
1: down. He was
0: down,
1: so sexy.
0: But, you know, he was about one button up from that. But but the whole point was
1: Kim Kardashian as a male.
0: You know, oh, my God, but it was so much fun.
2: You had to go there, didn't you?
0: It was so much fun to relive it through that, you know, that stretch of imagination that makes movies
1: fun.
0: Does
1: it still amaze you how many people want to hear it and know what your childhood, what your life was like?
0: I don't know. Do they?
1: Well, you've only had two. There's only been two series, a movie and two series about it. I think people might be a little interested.
0: Well, it was Jerry Buss. I mean, my dad was a phenomenal guy, and you know, he was a big Dodger fan, of course, and you know, when he came out to Los Angeles from Wyoming, he attended USC. That's where he got his doctorate. So of course he was a huge Trojan fan, and I was dragged. No, he didn't play sports. I mean, he played football in high school in Wyoming, but you know, I was dragged out to all the football games. I had to sit there and watch O.J. Simpson run, you know, in the hot sun at the Coliseum, and you know, but the whole point was that there was something about me that made sense, and that was, instead of watching football and watching OJ, I would watch the peanut vendors, and I would watch the fans, and I was being educated without knowing it about what is going to make people enjoy sports.
1: Right.
0: And I've taken that, and obviously with the
1: marketing
0: with
1: skills.
0: The minor league sports, yeah. with the Lasers and the Sparks. I mean, all that experience that my dad gave me from dragging me out to all these sporting events, actually,
1: certain things come up and you surprise yourself, like, I know that. I know how to do that.
0: Yeah. Well, you know, I mean, I just made it fun. So,
1: yeah.
0: I mean, if anybody that went to a Lasers game or a Sparks game knew that they were going to have more entertainment than just the game itself, which was good enough. However, you know, we had the Ghostbusters car coming out every game during the Lasers, and the players would be packed inside the Ghostbusters station wagon, and as they introduced the players, they would jump out of the Ghostbusters car. Now, being in Hollywood, we were able to use that car and help promote it and everything like that.
1: I'm sure the studio helped with a little bit of money.
2: Well, SoFi Stadium, if you've been there, that is an entertainment center.
0: Wow.
2: I went to my first game there, I think, last year, and the noise that goes on inside that stadium, I was always curious as to why. You know, they would have trouble hearing the count or the signals or whatever else. And you know, in between plays, it's rocking.
0: Mm-hmm.
2: Whose house? Rams house. You know?
0: Yeah.
2: And if you've been there, it's just like this every single time between their plays. And it's rocking and rolling over there. And it's, you know, they're being entertained.
0: Well,
2: no question.
0: Jerry Buss and Showtime had so much to do with that kind of entertainment.
1: Absolutely.
0: Beyond the game itself.
1: The Laker girls, everything you brought in.
0: Exactly.
2: Yeah.
0: Exactly. You know?
1: Yeah.
2: I want to jump over here to give you an opportunity to talk about what's going on at the Ice House.
1: Yeah. Ooh, he saved us all. He saved us.
0: The Ice House, yes.
1: It means
0: again, the Buss family were always involved in comedy. My father loved theater. He loved being entertained. So he spent a lot of time at the Horn in Santa Monica, which was a variety club. But he'd always come home and say, tell me about a comedian that he saw last night. I wish you could go there. Dad, I'm 14 years old. You know, I can't get in there. You know, it's 21 and over. But the whole point was that, we talked about, he said, Johnny, you know, one day we're going to have our own club. We're going to have, our own comedy club, and, you know, we'll have, comedy, and we'll have, magicians and maybe a singer every once in a while, you know, that kind of thing. So when he passed away, one of the first thoughts was, dang, you know, my dad and I didn't get to do that, but I'm going to carry it on. I'm going to find a club. I'm going to find a club, and I'm going to do what we always talked about for 40-plus years that we talked about doing this, and we never got to do it. So lo and behold, the Ice House in Pasadena was available for sale, and I jumped at it.
1: You saved a historical place because the pandemic and everything. It wasn't honoring its name.
0: Well, it certainly wasn't funny.
1: Yeah,
0: and you know, it seemed like comedy died for 2 years, and
2: a lot of things died.
0: I mean, a lot of things died. Thank you, and. If there was one thing I was going to do, and that it was not only the passion that my father and I had, but the passion I have just in myself.
1: Absolutely. Look what
0: I didn't get through life without comedy, you know,
1: and
0: most people
1: day.
0: Don't. He was a funny guy. Yeah. But, you know, I mean, the thing was that we would go in and see funny shows, and things like that. And, if it wasn't for, you know, a Cheech and Chong movie every once in a while that, you know, it was like, my gosh, you helped get us through life, you know, and now
1: a great distraction.
0: Exactly. You know, so, Stand-up comedy is an art form. Very few people have that ability. But there's so many great young artists that are out there that I wanted to make sure that they were showcased at a club that carried the history and the legend of stand-up comedy.
1: Absolutely. You know, the Smothers Brothers started there.
0: Yeah, that's right.
2: When your father passed away, that must have left a huge void for you to fill.
0: Yeah, I really didn't know what to do. I mean, you know, in a way, it was one of those good things that it was a slow battle with cancer. So, it took 2 or 3 years before he passed away that we had some time, you know, to talk and, right. and get ready for it. You know, those sudden deaths, I don't know how anybody can handle a sudden death. So we were kind of fortunate, I guess, in a way
1: that wasn't prolonged.
0: To go through that way. You know, we got to talk about everything and set us up for the next thing. And that's when, you know, he has, hey, look, I'm going to have Jeannie run the show. And I said, okay, that's great.
2: How would you like to see your father's legacy, if you were to describe it?
0: Well, I think, you know, it is what it is. You know, he's been honored on the Hollywood Walk of Fame, in the NBA Hall of Fame, many Hall of Fames, Boxing Hall of Fame, all those kind of things.
1: Such accolades.
0: And now he had the winning time. I mean, here's one of the great actors that my dad actually truly loved in all his other films. John C. Reilly is playing my dad, and I think that was it. You know,
1: now, did he get close enough that you got emotional sometimes watching him, thinking about your pops,
0: watching that show?
1: John C. Reilly.
0: Oh God, yes. Yeah. I mean, he had it down. I mean, in a stretched out version, but you know, the whole thing was that. You know, you got to see, oh my gosh, my father really did make an impact that.
1: Yeah, I get choked up myself. You know, right now.
0: And obviously I wake up every morning thinking my father. I look in the mirror and I see my father. So, yeah. It's difficult, but it's also just a wonderful feeling to be part of that whole.
1: Warm and fuzzy.
0: That whole show and that showtime. I mean, and I'm going to carry the showtime into the Ice House.
1: We did that.
2: Yeah, well, that's wonderful that, you know, you've had an opportunity to see, you know, people relish in your father's success. And certainly he brought a lot to Southern California sports in many ways, as did the whole family.
1: Yeah.
2: And It's great that you're pleased with the way that this has all turned out for your father, and it's been wonderful having you here. You've been a special guest to us, and we have.
1: You can stick around for the closing, yeah.
2: Yeah, you can. Yeah. We're gonna be back here,
0: guys,
2: for the closing right after this.
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28: Episode 2 we did all those years back with Johnny Buss, a very interesting fellow. When he came into the studio, he was, you know, I'm like, oh my goodness, this guy's, it's Johnny Buss. He's part of the Buss family. He owns the Los Angeles Lakers at the time. Unbelievable. And he was super down to earth, very honest about what was going on, drove a regular car, you know, I mean, it's just like a regular guy. And it's hard to see that this family that has been so venerated in the Los Angeles area has come to this. That where Jeannie Buss is saying, quote, the conduct is not driven by financial necessity, regarding her siblings, I had parenthetically, but by animosity towards Jeannie and a willful disregard of the trust. This court's 2017 order, their fiduciary duties, and Dr. Buss's express intent. Okay, let's talk about Dr. Buss's expressed intent. They wrote a trust. It says that, okay, you guys have to majority vote to sell any part of the team. And that's what they got, 5-1. I mean, maybe Jeannie didn't like that, but that's how it is. That's what the trust said. And now she's claiming sour grapes that they did this. I mean, maybe things would be different if Jeannie didn't fire Jim Buss as executive vice president of basketball operations in 2017 and then fire Joey and Jesse from their front office roles, which they're involved in the scouting department, mere months ago. So, I mean, she's fired all of her siblings. She's talked openly in public about her disdain, specifically of the youngest two siblings who have a different mom than the rest of them. So, I mean, Jeannie was like celebrated like Mickey Mouse here for a long time. She was universally loved here in Los Angeles. And now with this recent turn of events, I think that her legacy has been tarnished. And whoever is in her ear, she's getting bad advice. This is a PR nightmare and a PR disaster. And that PR nightmare and that PR disaster is now washing over the team itself. And so if you really want to talk about what Dr. Buss's wishes were, obviously he probably wanted his family maybe to keep in control. But I think most of all, and I think any parents, and I'm just speculating here, most parents just want their kids to be able in the same room together to get along. And now look what's happened. The family's completely fractured. I mean, there's factions. It's ridiculous. And I don't know, folks. One of these days, I'm going to tell a story about when I actually sat in the Buss box and the vibe in there. One time I did sit in the Buss box. There were some Buss family members, not any siblings, but some cousins. And let's just say it wasn't the kind of behavior that necessarily you usually see in a luxury box at Staples Center. But maybe, I don't know, I don't want to get sued. All right, you guys, thanks for joining us. Make sure to follow Ron on Instagram, the official Ron Say. He's available on
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30: News this hour from Town Hall, I'm Mary Rose.
5: U.S. Immigration and Customs Enforcement arrested nearly 50,000 people in July, the highest single monthly arrest total during the second Trump administration, according to new figures. Reporter Bernie Bennett has the details.
6: The July arrest tally of 49,571 marks a 15% jump from 43,021 arrests a month earlier and a 70% increase from 29,241 in February, according to government data provided by ICE to the Deportation Data Project based at UC Berkeley and UCLA. The agency has increasingly relied on state and local law enforcement partners who are assuming immigration enforcement duties. Bernie Bennett reporting.
5: There are growing calls for a new overhaul of America's welfare system modeled on the landmark reforms of the 1990s. Correspondent Ken Lorman reports.
7: 30 years ago, a Republican-led Congress and President Bill Clinton required work for key benefits and gave states more control. Supporters say the results were dramatic. Adults receiving welfare fell from more than 4.4 million in 1995 to about 570,000 in 2024. Now, many Republicans want to extend work requirements across federal assistance programs for non-disabled adults with independence, not dependency, as the goal. Ken Lorman reporting.
5: Search and rescue operations are underway in Nepal, where some 85 Americans are among the thousands still missing after catastrophic flooding. Local officials say the death toll is nearing 800 as authorities warned of further flooding today across the entire region. More on these stories at townhall.com.
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4: Hello, everybody. 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This is Gordon Anik, and my guest today is Kyle Galloway. Kyle, welcome to the show.
13: As always, love being here, man.
4: Well, last week we talked about the topic was confidence, mm-hmm. you know, and how to develop it and how to work on it. And today we were going to talk a little bit about hitting the rock bottom and making changes.
13: Yeah.
4: You know, so, I mean, if you want to have a good health, if you want to live a positive life, if you want to, you know, have confidence in life,
13: mm-hmm.
4: you have to start. I mean, you build it.
13: Yeah.
4: It just doesn't happen
13: by accident, you know.
4: You have to work on it.
13: Yeah, you don't luck your way into it.
4: And it's sometimes it's hard for people to work on it because they have difficulties in life and they are not, like we were talking about the buddy of ours, you know, who is on drugs because mm-hmm. he finds relief and comfort and, you know, and people use drugs, you know, to get away from their problems temporarily.
13: Yeah.
4: But yeah. they're not building, you know, the life that they
13: right.
4: just find refuge in that for the moment, for an hour or two, or
13: yeah,
4: or for, you know,
13: an evening or
4: right, right,
13: whatever
4: right.
13: it is, and yeah, that's 100% right. By you know, escapism is something that we've talked about this quite a few times on the show, and you know, it's I call it the ostrich syndrome. You know, ostriches are known for, you know, shoving their head in the sand and kind of ignoring the world around them. And that's really what it is it's, you know, you're like our friend, you know, literally made that statement to you and said, you know, it's the best feeling I've ever had. It makes me forget all my problems and makes them, or the statement was, it makes my problems go away.
4: Right, right, right.
13: And that's really not a true statement, right? Because, you know, you and I know by the outside looking in that almost all of his problems are being generated because of this habitual thing that he is partaking in. And while when he does it, it may make him no longer feel those problems, it doesn't make them go away, right? And
4: yes, the issues remain.
13: Exactly. And by, you know, whatever form of escapism you or even this gentleman that we're speaking of, whatever escapism we are, you know, indulging in.
4: And millions of people out there.
13: Yeah, I mean, we have so many different versions of it, whether it's Netflix and chill or, you know, it is, you know, the
4: food,
13: drugs,
4: alcohol.
13: You know, alcohol. You know, I mean, Americans are great at turning anything and everything into an addiction. So, you know, that's like one of the things that we're still number one in the world for. No longer number one in education or number one in food safety or number one in you name it, but, you know, we definitely are number one in addictions. And, you know, so it's whatever escapism you are.
4: And you, and by the way, you cannot blame your dealer.
13: Exactly. Right. You know, these are your choices. These are your sometimes your problems are your own fault.
4: Well, the problems, and then, you know, you choose to escape them by indulging in something that's going to mask the problem over, but you're not working on solving it and building the life, you know, that you want to have.
13: Yeah, and it's really dividing your focus away from building that life. And, you know, so I got no problem with relaxing. I got no problem with, you know, sitting down and indulging. And I believe that, you know, life has to have some fun in it. You know, some things that you do that you just purely enjoy, that you're not doing it because, you know, it's going to make you healthier, going to make you, you know, more fit, or, you know, help you to grow your bank account. But, you know, something that it's just pure joy and pure fun that you're indulging in.
4: But there is a difference.
13: But there is a difference.
4: The difference between I'm going to sit down and relax with a good movie with my wife or family, and I'm going to have a glass of wine or a beer.
13: Mm-hmm.
4: You know, there is a difference between that feeling and when you are so stressed and so freaking out.
13: Mm-hmm.
4: That you're gonna now get high to escape it, you know.
13: Yep.
4: Or you're gonna shoot something, or you're gonna take fentanyl, or you're gonna take, you know, whatever. I mean, there is all kinds of drugs out there, you know, crack, I mean, meth. People mm-hmm. take these things because they are falling apart and they need an escape.
13: Yeah.
4: So that's totally different than, oh, I'm going to relax and just.
13: Exactly. Yeah. You know, and the difference is, you know, what is the mechanism that you're doing, right? And so, you know, the big difference between those two is A, just relaxing at the end of a day that you know, really put in a lot of work and, you know, it's just that time for you to just cut loose, relax and enjoy. Versus the escapism and using it to completely hide from the issues that surround you, right? And so, you know, it really is just a difference of what the habit is.
4: People say, I need to take the edge off. You know, and to me, that statement right there says that they are not in the right frame of mind.
13: Yeah.
4: You know, so I'm going to take the edge off by, you know, taking a few puffs of pot, you know, and
13: right.
4: then maybe have a scotch and then maybe have something else. And then, you know, and then it just goes from bad to worse.
13: Right. And, you know, one of the techniques that I used a lot, and I don't remember if I picked this up from somebody or, you know, it was just kind of something I chose to, I don't know what the genesis of it was, but, you know, when I was in my early 20s, you know, I ran martial arts schools. And so, you know, I would go out with friends often, just like 20-year-olds do, go down to bars, go out
4: sure.
13: to clubs. And, you know, there was a lot of alcohol involved. And, you know, so when I was younger, and I grew up in an area where alcoholism, I mean, I've watched so many people kill themselves with the bottle.
4: Sure.
13: And so it's always been something that was very prevalent to me of just what kind of damage alcohol can do to a person. And a lot of these people that I watched kill themselves with alcohol, it started in like their 20s, you know, that it was just that party lifestyle, going out with friends, and then it morphed into different things as they turned 30 and turned 40. And at this point, you know, my wife and I rarely ever have any alcohol. But in my 20s, what I would do is every so often, I would just stop drinking for a month. I'd still go out with my friends. I'd still go to bars and I'd still go hang out, go to clubs downtown, do the same things I was doing with my friends. But I would just cut myself off of like the alcohol. And, you know, I would do it for a month. And just to ensure that it wasn't something that, you know, was taking over, that the reasons that I was hanging out with friends or the reasons that I was, you know, going to these bars and clubs and hanging out with people was for the alcohol, that I was doing it because I enjoyed the social aspect of it. And as I've gotten older, again, you know, my wife and I kind of completely stopped drinking, about 10 years ago. And, you know, usually it's every couple of months we'll maybe have a couple of drinks with dinner or something like that, go out with some friends and have some cocktails. But, you know, very, very rarely, just because of how damaging alcohol actually is to the body. So we just kind of gave it up. But you know, even food, you know, a couple of times a year, my wife and I do at least a 3-day fast.
4: Mm-hmm.
13: And usually at least once a year, most of the time twice a year, we'll do a 7-day fast. And just go 7 days with no food. And you know, even that helps us to reset on, you know, the foods that we're eating. And, you know, so just abstaining from certain things, like
4: being in control.
13: Yeah. It gives you a monogram of control to, you know, abstain from it for a week or a couple of weeks or even a couple of days, just to, you know, kind of prove to yourself that it isn't something that you need. Right. So, you know, that idea of abstinence can really, really bring back some control and help you to make changes.
4: Sounds good. Let's come back after the break and continue with this.
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22: Now.
4: Okay, back in the studio with Kyle Galloway. His website is successmartialarts.ninja. Check it out.
13: Yeah.
4: We like that ninja thing. Man, that's always cool to say.
13: Right?
4: Yes. Successmartialarts.ninja. So, everybody wants to have success. I mean, that's why you put that name in the net word in the name of the,
13: yeah,
4: of the school. You know, everybody wants to have success, but you got to build it.
13: Yeah, it you takes work. To, it takes yeah. effort.
4: You have to build your health. You have to build your money. You know, you grow your money. You mm-hmm. have to build your life. You can't just, it's not going to happen by itself.
13: No. No, and the essence of that idea of building it, you know, to build anything at its core value is change, right? If you're going to build a house on a piece of property, you are fundamentally changing that property. If there's already a house on there that you're going to build a new house on, you got to rip down the old and throw it all in the garbage and build the new, right? So fundamentally, you are changing that environment with whatever it is that you're building. And that is what, you know, building success really is in your life. If, you know, you are trying to build better financial stability, then you have to change the habits that you have around your money, your spending habits and things of this nature. It's not always about making more money. It's about, you know, really doing more and doing better with the money that you have. And you and I have discussed people that you knew that, you know, were like doctors and different people like this that, you know, were probably making hundreds of thousand dollars a year. You know, if they were making $200,000, but they were spending $250,000 a year.
4: Right.
13: Right. It doesn't matter how much money you make. If you spend more than you make, you're always going to be in financial straits. Dire straits, right? Fitness. If you're trying to build a more physically fit body in your life, you know, you have to make changes in your habits. And anything that you want to do and improve upon, it takes some sort of change. Sometimes it's little changes and sometimes it's big changes, right? But in essence, there's always a change. And one of the sayings that I love is that you cannot get where you want to go by doing the same things you've always done. And, you know, if what you were doing right now in your life was getting you every result that you wanted, then you don't need to make any kind of a change. But that's not really anybody I've ever met, right? Everybody I've ever met, there's always something that they feel like they could improve upon or something that they want to improve upon. And even with my wife and I, you know, we've been on a very similar health path for 10 years now. And in my early 20s, I started really focusing on nutrition and diet, and I was kind of going more the standard American diet route, higher carbohydrates, whole grains, eating 6 meals a day, really low fat, all that kind of stuff. And I definitely found, some weight loss in that. And I did, kind of improve my health from eating, you know, fast food and junk food all the time
5: sure.
13: to, you know, making fresh meals for myself. And then about a decade ago was when we made the shift into kind of a lower, more moderate carbohydrate, higher fat, cyclical ketosis kind of a thing. And I

0: hearing here is you and your wife, people who are always willing to experiment and change.
1: Yeah.
0: But, you know, the problem for most people is that they get stuck in a lifestyle, and they can't change. They can't find the power. They can't find the motivation. They can't find the way to change. Some of them drift into drugs to mask over, you know, their problems and whatever, you know. And this is what I'm trying to, you know, find the key for.
1: Mm-hmm.
0: You know, where do you, I mean, you know what I'm talking about here, right?
1: Yeah.
0: I mean,
1: yeah. No,
0: it's very rare to have somebody, to have people who are always willing to try something else. So, okay, so now you were on this one type of diet, but I'm going to try something else. You know,
1: yeah.
0: Usually people get into the same diet and that's what they eat the rest of their life.
1: Yeah.
0: You know, I mean,
1: well,
0: the,
1: and that's,
0: the old American diet was, you know, for dinner you have beef and potatoes, you
1: right,
0: know.
1: Yeah, yeah.
0: And people will do that all the time.
1: Yeah.
0: Or chicken and potatoes.
1: Right.
0: And then tomorrow, beef and potatoes. And then the next day, chicken and potatoes, you know.
1: maybe get crazy the next day and do turkey and potatoes.
0: right.
1: No, yeah, 100%. And, you know, my whole theory on that is that most people in today's world, when and through a lot of conversations that I've had with people is where I've kind of realized this, but most people, their ultimate strive is to have their life happen automatically, that they can coast through the difficult times without really thinking about it or trying, or, you know, that they're just, you know, it happens through habit and automation.
0: In other words, they don't want to think about the problem.
1: And then they can automate through those. They don't have to think about it. And then they can be there for the fun parts.
0: So
1: right?
0: you're saying if it takes effort, then this is where people fall apart.
1: Yeah, exactly. And so, again, a saying that I absolutely love, and this came from like a Will Smith movie. And, you know, I know that
0: the great
1: this
0: philosophy.
1: Probably was around much longer than this, but the first time I heard it was in this movie. The name of the movie was Hitch. But, you know, throughout that movie, you know, Will Smith is like this guy that helps people get the girls of their dreams kind of a thing. He's a relationship coach kind of a deal. Pretty funny movie. But, throughout it, he has these toasts that he makes. And a lot of them are really, really just kind of poignant, fun little toasts to make. But one of them was, the toast was live life as if it was on purpose. And really that is my wife and I in a toast. Like everything that we do, we try to be extremely conscious of what we're doing and how we're doing it and, you know, doing it to the absolute best of our ability in that moment.
0: So and you don't want to put it in automatic?
1: No. And the moment, you know, that whole idea of being where you can do something automatically means that you're in your comfort zone, which means that you're not really growing, doing better, or, you know, getting better. So, you know, anytime I find myself in the comfort zone, I kind of have to push myself out of that. Because I don't want to live automatically. I want to live consciously. I want to make choices and I want to do it right.
0: Well, we need to take a quick little break, but shall be right back.
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12: Welcome back to Fit Positive Confident. Kyle Galloway is in the house. SuccessMartialArts.ninja is his website, and we are talking about getting out of the rut and building the life that you want to build.
13: Yeah.
12: And one of the lessons that you are keep repeating here is that you have to be deliberate about it, and you have to be willing to experiment. Mm-hmm. And you have to be willing to make changes and to take risks.
13: Yeah. Yeah.
12: And to try new stuff.
13: Mm-hmm.
12: You can't, so we were talking about everybody wants to put everything on automatic, I have a good job where I don't have to work hard and they pay me good, and then I go home and watch movies. And then on weekends I go fishing or whatever.
13: Yeah.
12: Know? and don't mess with it. If you mess with it, then, you know.
13: Well, right, and that's, you know, and if you are 100% happy in that life, like literally no complaint at all, then great. Keep doing what you're doing.
12: Right.
13: But I don't know anybody that's that way. I've never met a single person that isn't like, oh, I could definitely do better here, or I could maybe improve this, or I could, and, you know, fundamentally, I believe that we as human beings are geared for change, because I don't know anybody that does the same thing day in and day out over and over and over and over and over and over again for years on end that doesn't get bored and doesn't crave doing something else, doing something new. And so, you know, I believe that we're kind of geared for that idea of change, to tinker, to experiment, to be creative. I think that is just part of our core fundamental humanness, right? And you know, and I believe that, like, the entertainment industry has kind of hijacked that a little bit, because, you know, especially in today's world, like, the amount of, I was thinking about this the other day, because my wife and I, we don't get off work until usually 8:30. Mm-hmm. And that's typically when we are, you know, sitting down to dinner is between, you know, 8:30 and 9 o'clock at night. And, you know, at that point we've done our work for the day, and we, I mean, our day starts at, you know, 10 o'clock, 9 o'clock in the morning, going to work on the business, then running classes. And then we sit down and we watch a couple of TV shows, you know, off of Netflix or Amazon Prime or HBO Max or whatever. And I was thinking about, like, how as soon as we finish a show, we just jump right onto the next one. And I mean, we're watching things like, you know, Lord of the Rings fantasy type shows, right. Documentaries to, you know, Star Trek. My wife and I love Star Trek shows, and, you know, like the really stupid TV game shows and like dating shows and like the amount of consumption. And, you know, and it's just this, like, in by doing that, I started thinking about how the entertainment industry has kind of hijacked our need for new and creativity by providing it for us in a fantasy world where, you know, you can watch The Witcher. And as soon as you're done watching The Witcher, you could go and watch, you know, a nature program and experience nature. And you can, you know, go and switch over to some other genre TV show. And like within that, it kind of gives you that, it kind of scratches that human itch for new and different, right? And the creativity kind of comes from what they created. And,
12: right,
13: you know,
12: right.
13: So
12: the different comes from what they're serving you.
13: Yeah. And
12: it's not, you don't have to go out
13: you
12: there.
13: You don't have to do it.
12: Right.
13: It's kind of served to you on a platter. And I find it kind of interesting how, you know, how it can kind of placate that need, that drive within us. But, you know, if we look at it from a little different perspective, let's talk about vacations, right? If you went on vacation to the exact same place over and over and over again for years, right? You're really not going to want to go back to that place, you know?
12: This whole thought, you know, of experiencing a lot of these things on television, you know, passively, I mean, it robs you of you actually doing stuff yourself.
13: Yeah.
12: You know,
13: right?
12: What I'm saying? I mean,
13: yeah, it's like the parent that lives vicariously through their kid, right? Like you get the dad that was, you know, loved playing football, but wasn't really good enough to, you know, play in college, and definitely not good enough to, you know, play football in the NFL. And so, you know, their high school ends and their football career ends, but then they have a kid, right? And then their kid has to play football, and the dad is like just hyper focused on, I'm going to make him the greatest and at every game. And like, you know, and you meet these parents that like their kid is living the life the parent wants.
14: Right. Right.
13: Right? Or they live vicariously through their professional football team.
14: We are living the life that HBO wants.
13: Right.
14: To live.
13: Exactly. So, you know, they are feeding us this and we're living vicariously through these characters that, you know, we see on the TV or in movies, right? You know, superhero movies are hugely popular because, you know, tons of people like dream of being that hero, that, you know, that superhero kind of a person. And by watching somebody else, and the psychology is very much that if we watch somebody accomplishing the things that we desire, that we attach ourselves to that. And we get the same kind of psychological boost by seeing them achieve what we desire.
14: It takes care of that need that we have to achieve.
13: It does.
14: So if our team, you know, Denver Broncos or Nuggets are winning, like Nuggets, I think they're the NBA champions.
13: Yeah, this last year.
14: Then the whole city just goes nuts. But it's not me. I didn't do it.
13: Right, but
14: I can live here in this city, but...
13: But they own that, right? Like... You know, sports is a really good analogy on that because it really, and especially here in Denver, Denver loves their professional sports, man.
14: I think it was Jokic that got the ring, not me. You
13: right?
14: Know,
13: yeah, exactly.
14: I mean,
13: and, but there's, most of Denver jumped on the bandwagon as the Nuggets were doing better and better throughout the playoffs. But,
14: right.
13: I mean, my joke was, I loved basketball in my teen years, and I loved the Nuggets in my teen years. And I, you know, when they won the championship, man, my 14-year-old self just jumping for joy, man.
14: It was great.
13: And
14: yes.
13: It was awesome. And, but, I mean, I know other people that are just diehard Nugget fans and have been for 20, 30 years. And, like, their life was made when the Nuggets won the championship. And it's like, you know, cool. Like, I'm totally happy that you're happy. But then...
14: The hard reality is
13: you did nothing.
14: You didn't
13: like, you sat on the couch and drank beer while these guys did something amazing. Like, you know, like, how do you assume any kind of responsibility anything in this achievement?
14: So the question is really what am I achieving? You know,
13: yeah.
14: How am I building my life? You know,
13: right.
14: and which I think it's interesting what you're talking about here is that I think it attracts us, all of this. You know, the movies and the sports and other people's wins. You know, that we then attribute or attach ourselves to. You know. I think it detracts us from living our own life to the fullest and being successful in our own life. Because if you spend, you know, 5 hours watching, you know, whatever it is, you know, that's the time that – and I'm not saying a person should never do it.
13: No.
14: But I'm saying you should succeed in your thing first.
13: Yeah.
14: And then all of that other stuff can be balanced properly, you know.
13: Yeah. Yeah, I agree with that 100%. And, you know, when we look at this, it's, this is why drugs are so prevalent, and why they're so addicting is because all of these things, you know, TV shows and, you know, alcohol, drugs, they kind of hijack the reward system in our bodies. And so, you know, before all of this type of entertainment and drugs and things were kind of available, the only way that you could, you know, really get a good dopamine hit, the reward chemical, and obviously I'm very simplifying the role of dopamine in the body, but, you know, the only way to get that was through achievement, like doing something in your own life that actually was rewarding. And now, you know, you can just drink alcohol, you could take a drug, you can watch a TV show, and you can get the same kind of a dopamine hit as if you went out and won the gold medal in the Olympics, you know? So
14: it's really preventing us from achieving.
13: Yeah, it's stifling us.
14: Lead away, man.
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15: 8:28.
14: back in the studio with Carl Galloway. We're talking about, you know, dopamine.
13: That's right.
14: It's good stuff, isn't it?
13: It is.
14: And your point was that in the past, you know, for most of the human history, you had to go out there and achieve something great, you know, to get that dose of dopamine in your body. You know, I mean, you had to have a good day in the field, or you had to have a good day on the battlefield, or you had to have a good day, you know, in trading, in business, mm-hmm. or education, or...
13: Or you, a successful hunt that successful, feeds the entire tribe. Or
14: you had to achieve something yes. yourself in order to get that feel-good dopamine, you know. Mm-hmm. And now all you got to do is turn on the HBO, you know.
13: Yeah, and it's in a lot of cases, the reward that you get from doing a drug or watching a TV show or gambling or, you know, these things are... you know, in the drugs case, it's a chemical that is designed to release massive amounts of reward chemicals and it's designed that way, right?
14: Sure.
13: That's why it became a thing, was they created a chemical, they realized that it had this effect on the body, and, you know, and
14: you want more and more of it.
13: Yeah. When it comes to TV shows and different things that way, like, they are carefully scripted and calculated to really be these giant dopamine hits. Facebook and social media, you know, like, everything is geared towards, you know, providing this you stay on their apps and they can feed you more and more advertisements,
14: likes,
13: right?
14: And followers.
13: And, you know, so they're carefully crafted to, you know, really activate this reward system in our body. And in most of their cases, they will activate the reward system stronger and better than if you do go out and achieve something. And that is the real danger of this. And, you know, our society is very quickly becoming, I don't know if you ever saw that Pixar movie, WALL-E. But it's about, you know, basically humans trashed the earth, mm-hmm. And they had to leave the earth until it, you know, could
14: recover.
13: Support life again. And they basically leave Earth on these giant, cruise ships, like, you know, same kind of cruise ships
14: right,
13: we
14: right,
13: see
14: right.
13: on the ocean, but these are spacefaring.
14: Right.
13: And, you know, throughout the movie, you see the humans living on this particular one of these. And, they all, like, they live in hover chairs, and their hover chairs take them around all the, and, you know, and they're participating in, you know, entertainment that you would find on a cruise ship, but they don't work. They don't do anything but just do
14: relax.
13: these entertainment and you know,
14: pleasure.
13: They've all, like, there's a scene in the movie where somebody falls out of their chair and actually has to stand on their own two feet, and everybody, like, freaks out that this person fell, and there's this huge gasp, and then the person is actually able to, like, stand and walk, and then everybody's kind of amazed by it, like, wait, what is this person doing? And, you know, that is so much what our society is moving towards, where it's just this constant and never-ending pursuit of comfort, and entertainment. So it's honestly, to me, it's terrifying, you know? And I mean, we hear this in the news, like, the new generation. I was just talking to my son about this. I was like, you know, your generation is the first generation in the history of human beings that is not expected to outlive your parents.
14: Wow.
13: And, like, I've heard that in just news clips here and there, just being stated, and nobody is, like, freaking out about that. And I'm like, that terrifies me. Like, how is it that, you know, through this lifestyle, through this food that we eat, through this laziness that is imbued into our society, that our kids are going to die before us because they're that much more unhealthy than we are?
14: Well, it's like what drug addicts are experiencing. They're experiencing this wonderful high, and they will tell you, the best feeling I ever had, nothing beats it, you know.
13: Yeah.
14: But in the process, you know, their vascular system is going, their heart is going, the liver is going, they're destroying everything in their life, you know, and they're gonna, and they're turning into a zombie.
13: Right.
14: You know, but they have this wonderful feeling.
13: Yeah. Right.
14: And
13: you know,
14: you're saying this is what's happening on a global level.
13: Yeah. You know, and America just seems to be the forefront of it, you know, that's kind of, again, our number one export is obesity.
14: What are you thinking? Just turn everything off or as much off as possible?
13: You know, I mean, honestly, if I had the answer to that, I think I'd be a millionaire, you know. But
14: you got to seek some of your own wins.
13: Right. And that's, you know, one of the big things that, and I say this to our teenagers a lot in our martial arts schools, and I say this to my students a lot, or my own personal kids, is, you know, one rule to follow would be earn your lazy. Like, being lazy is not a bad thing, but
14: right,
13: you know, too much of anything is bad. You know, you drink too much water in too short a period of time, and it's going to deplete the sodium level, dilute the sodium level in your blood to the point where your heart stops beating. Like,
14: lazy,
13: you know,
14: should not be the goal.
13: It should not be the all day thing, right?
14: Right. It should be a reward.
13: It should be a reward, right? So in that statement, earn your lazy. Go out, you know, set a goal. Try to achieve it. Do something to work towards it every single day. And, you know, be proud of what you do. And then at the end of the day, do your lazy. What is that lazy, right? Like, you know.
14: A lazy cannot become end of all.
13: No, it can't be the kind of that number one goal. And that's really kind of where it is. And
14: where it's going. I mean, I've been to many different countries of the world, and that's what young kids are aspiring to.
13: Yeah.
14: You know, nice car and a house with a pool and watch TV all day long.
13: Right. And, you know, if you earn it and you go out and you do stuff and, you know, ultimately, you will find that reward is way, way, way better than the immediate rewards you get, but you got to go for it.
14: All right, folks, thanks for listening. We'll talk to you next week. Bye-bye.
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6: News this hour from Town Hall. I'm Mary Rose. Representative Alexandria Ocasio-Cortez is shaking up her team with several departures and new aides. Bernie Bennett reports.
25: The personnel change comes months before the progressive leader will decide whether to launch a presidential campaign. She's also weighing a run for Senate Minority Leader Chuck Schumer's seat, which is also up in 2028. AOC's years-long campaign manager and senior advisor Oliver Hidalgo Wolobin is departing in September. Fiorella Beeney, a longtime aide to AOC, took over as interim campaign manager this month. The moves have coincided with the expansion of the portfolio of AOC's chief of staff, Mike Koska. Bernie Bennett reporting.
6: Texas is emerging as a powerful alternative to California, attracting residents, businesses, and investment from across the country. Correspondent Ken Lorman reports.
4: IRS data show Texas gained roughly 1.5 million residents from other states between 2012 and 2023, and that meant billions in additional household income. Census data indicate Texas led the nation in domestic migration in 2024 and 2025. University of Virginia projections suggest Texas could surpass California as America's most populous state by the late 2040s as business and energy investment continue expanding. Ken Lorman reporting.
6: U.S. forces have struck Iranian rocket launchers near the Strait of Hormuz, according to a U.S. official. Iranian media reported explosions near Larak Island. The official says Revolutionary Guard forces were preparing to launch rockets and deploy sea mines in the strategic waterway. More on these stories at townhall.com.
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6: The White House is preparing to mark the anniversary of the 9/11 attacks. Correspondent Laura Winters reports.
8: Of course, schedules can always change, but for now, media outlets reporting President Trump will attend the 9/11 ceremony marking 25 years since the terrorist attack at the Pentagon. Vice President J.D. Vance scheduled to attend the somber annual reading of the names of those killed in the Twin Towers at Ground Zero. 9/11 this year falls on a Friday, the day after Republicans wrap up a two-day midterm convention in Dallas, which the president is scheduled to be at. After 9/11, President Trump is scheduled to head to Ireland, where he will meet with staff at our U.S. Embassy and then attend the Irish Open golf tournament at his golf course there. Laura Winters reporting.
6: A new survey finds airplane etiquette is declining. 42% of Americans say passenger behavior has worsened. Breaking news and analysis at townhall.com. The Commonwealth of Virginia is removing three Confederate memorials from a public park and civic campus in Richmond.
9: The statues honor Confederate Generals Thomas J. Stonewall Jackson and Governor Williams Extra Billy Smith, as well as Confederate Dr. Hunter Holmes McGuire. The state legislature approved the removals during its 2026 session. The statues are the latest in years-long efforts to purge the former Confederate capital of Confederate monuments. The statues will be preserved by the Shenandoah Valley Battlefields Foundation, which said it would relocate the monuments to battlefield sites within the Shenandoah Valley. John Scott reporting.
6: More than 20 people are reported missing after flash flooding hits parts of Grand Canyon National Park. Officials are asking for information on hikers and backpackers who may have been in Bright Angel Canyon, Fenton Ranch, or along the North Kaibab Trail. More on these stories at Town
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0: Welcome to This Week on Capitol Hill, where we go beyond the headlines to bring you the story shaping Washington and the world. I'm Tony Perkins. With the midterm elections approaching, this week's primaries offered another glimpse of the ideological battle taking shape within the Democratic Party. A self-described Democrat socialist won the Democratic Senate runoff in, of all states, Oklahoma. Alexandria Ocasio-Cortez renewed her membership in the Democratic Socialists of America after a seven-year lapse. And former Secretary of State Hillary Clinton says her party is going through what she calls an experiment.
12: You know, Democratic Party right now is, I think, going through a kind of experiment. Like, who can actually respond, particularly to young people's very real concerns about where they are at this point in their lives and what kind of future do they have for themselves? And I think that's healthy.
0: What do these developments tell us about the direction of the Democratic Party and what could they mean for November? Daily Signal White House correspondent Elizabeth Mitchell joins us. And later, I'll get House Speaker Mike Johnson's perspective on the larger ideological debate and the battle for control of Congress. Also this week, the Trump administration opened a new front in its confrontation with Iran, not with more missiles, but with economic warfare. Treasury Secretary Scott Bessent announced what the administration is calling Operation Economic Outcast.
16: Today, at President Trump's direction, the United States Treasury has begun Operation Economic Outcast, an unprecedented campaign against the Islamic Republic of Iran and its enablers. Our objective is to sever every economic lifeline that sustains this tyrannical regime until Tehran stands alone.
0: Can economic pressure accomplish what 6 months of conflict and negotiations have not? House Intelligence Committee Chairman Rick Crawford joins us. We'll also discuss CIA Director John Ratcliffe's unusual trip to Moscow at the approaching 25th anniversary of September the 11th. And finally, I just returned from Kyiv, where Ukraine marked 35 years of independence from the former Soviet Union, even as its people continue fighting Russia's invasion. Former Vice President Mike Pence described the determination that I witnessed firsthand.
17: The people of Ukraine are deeply inspiring. They just marked 35 years since the fall of the Soviet Union. They have supported and defended their freedom every day since. And I have no doubt in my mind that they will never surrender their freedom to the brutality of the Russian war machine.
0: But amid the missiles, drones, and destruction, I witnessed something else in Ukraine, faith. I attended and addressed Ukraine's National Prayer Breakfast, hosted by President Volodymyr Zelensky. Pavlo Ugurian, the coordinator of the prayer breakfast and a former member of Ukraine's parliament, joins us from Ukraine. And House Speaker Mike Johnson will weigh in on the intensifying legal battle over mail-in ballots ahead of the midterms. These stories and more just ahead on This Week on Capitol Hill.
26: Today's edition of This Week on Capitol Hill is being presented by AARP.
0: As primary season continues, Nikayla Jasmine Thomas, a nurse and self-described Democratic socialist, won the Democratic Senate runoff in Oklahoma this week. In South Carolina, Senator Darlene Graham, sister of the late Senator Lindsey Graham, won the Republican nomination for Senate. Joining us now to discuss this and more is Elizabeth Mitchell, chief White House correspondent for the Daily Signal. Elizabeth, welcome back to This Week on Capitol Hill.
18: Thanks for having me back.
0: All right, so let's jump right into this. Let me ask you, what stood out to you from this week's primaries in Oklahoma and South Carolina?
18: Yeah, I think what we're seeing, particularly with that primary that you mentioned in Oklahoma, is that more and more common is it that these Democrats who are winning primaries are Democratic socialists. It's becoming increasingly common. And I think we're not too far from it being completely normalized in this country. So I think that's something that a lot of people are really concerned by. As far as the Darlene Graham primary goes, I think what that showed is that President Trump's endorsement does still carry a lot of weight because she had a very formidable opponent. opponent, Ralph Norman, who's loved by conservatives, has a great conservative track record. But just that President Trump weighing in and going to South Carolina and really putting his full weight behind her is what probably led her to the win. So that shows his power in that way.
0: So let's go for a moment to the Democratic Party. Oklahoma, arguably the reddest state in the nation, a Democratic socialist emerging as the banner carrier for the Democratic Party. Are we seeing a broader ideological shift within the Democratic Party? Is this latest primary proving that, or are these still largely individual races driven by local circumstances?
18: Yeah, I think that you're completely right that this is something that we're seeing on a larger scale. Alexandria Ocasio-Cortez just rejoined the DSA officially. We've got El Said in Michigan who is leaning that way. Many other candidates who are embracing democratic socialism. And so I think there's many countries we can see where socialism is completely normalized, and we're not far from that here.
0: All right, Elizabeth, let's talk a little bit about AOC and the DSA. They've not always seen eye to eye. They separated themselves. She's coming back in alignment with him. Is AOC moving toward the DSA, or is the DSA moving toward AOC as they prepare for 2028?
18: It's a good question. I mean, I think that if AOC is interested in running for president, which we all think she is, and she is rejoining the DSA, I think that shows that this no longer is something that is expected to be a negative stamp on a candidate's resume that would keep them from winning. This is something she thinks she can embrace the DSA and still win, which I think is very notable. But yeah, it's important to remember how radical this DSA platform is. While not every single candidate is running on these exact things, what the DSA is talking about is abolishing the Senate, abolishing ICE, making changes to the presidency. We've got some very changing the Constitution. We've got some very radical things here.
0: Elizabeth, you see this as a gift to Republicans?
18: Yeah, I think I do. I think that while, of course, the stakes are higher because if Republicans lose, then we have socialists in office, I do think there's a lot that Republicans can campaign on here, talking about how socialism has never worked and will never work in America or anywhere else. I think that they have a lot of good talking points that can come from running against someone who's so radical. I think generally when we have Republican candidates, they are not anywhere near as far to the right as we have these people who are as far to the left. So I think that'll be something they can really push into.
0: But there appears to be this traction that's being gained among younger voters. This idea of socialism doesn't appear to have negative connotations.
18: Yeah, I think people my age and younger are hearing this idea of everything being free. You know, universal health care sounds nice, free college, don't have to pay off your loans, free child care, free whatever else. And ultimately, they're just not being taught that ultimately nothing is free, that there's always going to be a cost of all of these things, that it would cost trillions and trillions of dollars to accomplish the DSA platform, and it would just absolutely bankrupt this country.
0: You know, a lot of that's rooted in education, and President Trump this week hosted a Rose Garden event to mark the start of the school year and to highlight the administration's progress on school choice. What should viewers and listeners know about this event that the president had earlier this week?
18: Yeah, so this was kicking off the back to school season, talking about everything he's done for school choice, particularly in the One Big Beautiful Bill. There was a provision that makes it easier for the school voucher program where there could be donations or you can use the tax dollars that would have sent your child to public school to send them to private school or homeschool or charter school, something like that. And so he's definitely done a lot for parents to be able to choose how their child is educated instead of it being chosen by the bureaucracy.
0: And from a long-term perspective, not an election cycle perspective, but the longer generational view, this is essential to putting the information about, you know, what your generation doesn't know about socialism and communism and the deprivation that led to, not to mention the 100 million people who lost their lives during the 20th century. I mean, this is important.
18: Yes, absolutely. It's important. I think we see states like Florida with Governor Ron DeSantis mandating that schools teach about the dangers of communism. And I think this type of thing would be really helpful more across the country. We've got the Great Victims of Communism Museum here in D.C. teaching people about the horrific consequences of true communism.
0: About a minute left, Elizabeth. Switching to economic news, Canada has imposed retaliatory tariffs up to 50% on $20 billion in American goods. What impact could this have on U.S.-Canadian trade and American consumers as we move toward the election?
18: Yeah, we're already in a difficult economic time. Republicans already have very high prices to run on in the midterms. And I actually asked the president about this yesterday, about how this dispute could affect the midterms. Will it affect American affordability? And he said that Canada is ripping us off so much that it couldn't affect American affordability and will only improve it. So we're yet to see if that will be true.
0: Well, we'll be watching and counting as we get closer. Elizabeth Mitchell, thanks for joining us. Always great to see you.
18: Thank you so much. Great to see you.
0: All of these issues will be before voters when they go to the polls in November. We'll talk more about that with House Speaker Mike Johnson when he joins us later. But after the break, Congressman Rick Crawford, who is the chairman of the House Permanent Select Committee on Intelligence, will join us to talk about this last-minute trip to Russia by the CIA director. We'll also talk about the upcoming 9/11 trials that will be taking place. So don't go away. We'll be right back after this.
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2: 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We are talking about a video that shows exactly where they shop, what they've been doing, where they could be, how it can happen.
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0: Welcome back to This Week on Capitol Hill. I'm Tony Perkins. Nearly 25 years after the September 11th attacks, a U.S. military judge this week set a June 2028 trial date for Khalid Sheikh Mohammed and three other men accused of plotting the attacks. The announcement comes after more than two decades of efforts to bring Mohammed to justice. Joining us now to discuss this and other national security developments is Congressman Rick Crawford. He's the chairman of the House Permanent Select Committee on Intelligence and represents the 1st Congressional District of Arkansas. Chairman Crawford, welcome back to This Week on Capitol Hill. Thanks so much for joining us.
4: You bet. Thanks for having me.
0: Khalid Sheikh Mohammed and his co-defendants are among the last detainees still held at Guantanamo Bay. What's your reaction to this trial date finally being set for June of 2028?
4: At long last. I don't know what to expect. I mean, clearly, it seems to me, from my perspective, an open and shut case. Obviously, I think there are a lot of folks that would have liked to have seen it taken place a lot quicker than 25 years. But, be that as it may, he's going to face his day in court. And I think we probably know what the likely outcome will be. But, all I can say is, at long last.
0: Well, I mean, given the fact that, we're coming up on the 25th anniversary, did this process work?
4: Well, let me make sure I understand your question. Did the legal process work for him?
0: Well, for the American people and for justice, was it a 25 years later?
4: Yeah, I think I would say yes and no. I think yes in the fact that he was taken off the battlefield. And so he, his ability to continue to engage in plots to execute terrorist attacks against the United States and U.S. targets, in that sense, it worked. But for the families, I think they would have liked to have seen a lot more swift justice, and understandably so. So, yes and no. I mean, I think getting him off the battlefield was a win.
0: Right.
4: Having him in custody for 20-odd years seems a little excessive, and I think the families would probably agree.
0: All right, let's talk about something else related. The House Permanent Select Committee on Intelligence, which you chair, has spent the past year reviewing the original 9/11 Commission recommendations in light of how the threat landscape has changed. What can you tell us?
4: Well, I think that's the biggest takeaway. Look, I think the post 9/11 reforms largely worked for the threat that they were designed to get after, and so I think that's good. I don't think we're challenging that as much as we are challenging the reality of what the threat matrix looks like today. So it's not all about counterterrorism now. We're talking about counterintelligence threats that we need to address, and we need to shore up weaknesses, gaps, vulnerabilities. And so, the danger for us in the post 9/11 reform world is that we don't take on the belief that the work is finished. It's not. It's an evolving threat landscape that has to be reviewed constantly. We have to engage in red teaming at every level. We have to break down barriers to communication among IC elements. And we have to recognize new threats that we didn't even consider 20-odd years ago.
0: Mr. Chairman, so that makes this a difficult process, given the fact that a lot of this needs to be directed by Congress. And Congress, is polarized in many ways. As you said, this is not a static situation. The challenges, the threats are growing. They're changing. Congress has to keep up with that.
4: Yeah, that was actually one of the findings of the original 9/11 Commission, was that Congress needed to engage more forthrightly and robustly, if you will, in oversight. That's part of the equation when we're talking about how we empower the intelligence community. So that's not lost on me. I'm certainly one of those that I engage in aggressive oversight, and you know, in many cases, much to the irritation of those in the IC. But that's my job, is to lead oversight efforts. And so I think that that's going to continue, at least on my watch. We're going to continue to be as aggressive as we can be to get after these threats. Make sure, not because we're trying to be adversarial with the IC, but quite the contrary. We want to empower the IC, but we want to do it right. This is, we are the voice of the American people telling the IC, go and do. And we want to make sure they have the authorities, the equipment, the resources, everything they need to protect the American people. So we are part of the equation.

0: would be completely on brand for Putin to try to take advantage of any perceived weaknesses as it applies to NATO and our relationship with our NATO partners. And so I think, if anything, again, not trying to characterize Director Ratcliffe's visit, the conversations he had, who he had those conversations with, but I feel pretty confident that he was basically saying, this is not the time for you to test us. And I think that there may have been some indication that maybe that was a good time for that conversation to happen, because of the fact that we've been engaged with Iran for quite some time now, for several months. And we're also seeing, you know, sort of the dynamics change a little bit with regard to Russia-Ukraine. So, you know, I don't know exactly what prompted that meeting, and I won't attempt to characterize it, but I will say, I would hope, and I think probably so, he said, don't mess with us.
1: What would a Russian test of Article 5 look like? I mean, are we talking about tanks? Are we, you know, crossing the border? Is it a cyber attack? Is it sabotage? Is it a hybrid operation that they can deny? What might we be looking at?
0: Any and all of those things that you just described could be on the table if that's what they wanted to do, if they wanted to probe the resolve of NATO as it applies to Article 5. So where would that take place? Well, you know, cyber gives them reach well into Europe. But if we're looking at something in closer proximity, you know, our neighbors that are close by, Poland might be one. There may be others. We'll see. I really think cooler heads will prevail here. That might have been, there may have been some indications that he might have been making some statements just to get some attention. Who knows? But I think the optics of Director Ratcliffe going to Russia and essentially like, hey, don't do this.
1: Right.
0: Probably was a good move.
1: 45 seconds, Chairman. Operation Economic Outcast announced this week to try to basically launch an economic effort against Iran. Could this be successful?
0: I think it can be successful, and I think we need to make sure that our partners are with us on this completely, not, you know, playing around, you know, wink, nod, and continuing to, you know, deal financially with the IRGC, which has happened in the past, where you see, we've seen historically a number of European banks. In fact, many of them have been sanctioned to punish themselves for violating those sanctions. So I hope they've learned their lesson. We're going to need their assistance, but this to me is the appropriate course of action. And I think it will be decisive and maybe the, really the final nail in the coffin.
1: We shall soon see. Mr. Chairman, thanks so much for joining us. Folks, stick with us. We'll be back with more right after this.
2: With SRN News, I'm Mary Rose. A U.S. official say the U.S. forces have struck Iranian rocket launchers on the Strait of Hormuz in the first military action in a month. Semi-official news outlets in Iran reported sounds of explosions near Larak Island on the Strait. Forces with the Revolutionary Guard Corps were observed preparing to launch rockets with sea mines into the Strait. According to the official who spoke on the condition of anonymity. Scotty Scheffler is the FedEx Cup champion for the second time. His victory Sunday in the Tour Championship also moves him past Tiger Woods atop the PGA Tour career earnings list. Career began the final round three shots behind Victor Hovland. He caught Hovland in four holes, took the lead for the first time on the 13th, and the Norwegian couldn't catch the number one player in the world. This.
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11: Welcome back to This Week on Capitol Hill. I'm Tony Perkins. Even as Russia's brutal invasion of Ukraine continues, Ukrainian President Volodymyr Zelensky hosted an event in Kyiv this week demonstrating another response to evil in this world, prayer. This week marked Ukraine's 35th anniversary of independence from the former Soviet Union, and among the events was a national prayer breakfast that I was honored to attend and address. Joining us now from Kyiv to discuss this is Pavlo Ungurian, who is a former member of the Ukrainian parliament and was the coordinator of the Ukrainian National Prayer Breakfast. Pavlo, welcome to This Week on Capitol Hill. I know you've not been able to get to your office because of air raid sirens going off there in Kyiv. Give us the latest on the situation there in Ukraine.
12: Yeah, hello, Tony, and dear brothers and sisters. Greetings from Ukraine, and thank you for your prayers. And Tony, appreciate for your visit for us. It's a real brotherhood in one body of Jesus Christ to visit us, to pray together. And immediately when all the delegations, the presidents of countries and a lot of American delegations and European delegations was leave Kyiv, immediately Russia started to again attacking just the cities and villages. And I cannot be in the office because the bridge on the river, because the key Kyiv city has a Dnipro River, one of the biggest river in Europe. All the bridges was blocked because Russia tried to attack the bridges as well. Also civilian infrastructure, energy places, the water stations, electrical stations, and just the schools, just the apartment buildings, just the hospitals, everything, because they cannot do nothing on the battlefields, on the front line, but they trying to attack. So these days, immediately after the prayer breakfast, it is a very, very difficult days for us. So please pray for us. Please continue to make pressure against Russia. And please ask your congressmen to vote for the sanctions bill, Lindsey Graham bill. So thank you, brother, again, to visit us and this very horrible, but also historic time when we refreshing our memory how the evil empire, as the President Reagan called Soviet Union, was collapsed, and Ukraine right now fighting and pay this price for the freedom, and the Berlin Wall do not come back to the center of Europe. Berlin Wall right now staying on the eastern Ukraine. and Ukrainian soldiers stable this wall on the our eastern border.
11: Pavel, let me ask you this. President Zelensky at the prayer breakfast said the danger now is the world becoming accustomed to this war. Do you see the same danger spiritually that Christians outside Ukraine are becoming accustomed to the suffering of Christians?
12: Oh, yeah. Oh, yeah. Unfortunately, we saw what the Russians are doing on the occupied territories, also including in Russian territories, because this practice of KGB, of this Soviet time propaganda and dictatorship regime, they continue to do in Russian territory against Christians, especially against evangelicals, and the same they're doing in the occupied territories, because they are looking for the evangelicals, for the Protestant leaders, churches, pastors, as a one of the most important targets for them, and they trying to put our brothers and sisters in the prisons. They was destroyed more than 700 churches, close to 70 pastors and deacons and believers was killed in these years. They are just declared in 2024 the holy war against West. They call it like a holy war against Western civilization, very similar to what the ISIS and the Hamas declared against Israeli and Christian civilization.
11: We just have a little over a minute left, Pavel. I want to ask you this. Along those lines, you know, Ukraine has endured decades of Soviet efforts to suppress Christianity. Do Ukrainian Christians today see this struggle with Russia carrying a spiritual dimension as well as a military and political one?
12: Yeah, the first of all, Russia trying to kill Ukrainians, to destroy the churches, because they are looking this war, first of all, like a war against Western Christian civilization, because Russia tried to create an image like a conservative country, conservative nation, but it's a big fake. This is a country with number one, with the alcohol, with the divorces, with the abortions, the top places in the world. But they're trying to use the conservative agenda just for the propaganda in America, in Europe. But for them, it's a main goal. It is a destroyed Christian churches. One of the most important issue for them, it is to stop Ukrainian Christian, Ukrainian evangelical influence for the missionary ministry for the 1040 window.
11: Pavel, we'll have to leave it there. We will continue to pray for you and for the people of Ukraine. Thanks so much for joining us. Folks, House Speaker Mike Johnson joins us next, so don't go away.
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11: Welcome back to This Week on Capitol Hill. I'm Tony Perkins, your host. Well, the legal battle over President Trump's executive order on mail-in ballots intensified this week. The U.S. Supreme Court issued an emergency ruling allowing key provisions of the administration's order to move forward. But a federal district judge subsequently blocked the Postal Service from enforcing new mail ballot requirements. With the midterm elections approaching, the dispute over federal and state authority in administering elections is far from settled. Joining us now for our weekly conversation to discuss this and more is House Speaker Mike Johnson, who represents the 4th Congressional District of Louisiana. And he joins us once again from the campaign trail, this time in Texas. Mr. Speaker, welcome to This Week on Capitol Hill.
31: Hey, Tony. Great to be with you as always. I'm winding down the 30-day nonstop campaign fundraising tour around 18 states, 34 districts. It's gone extremely well. I'm a little exhausted, but we're leaving it all on the field. We have to, as we know, as you and I have discussed many times, most important midterm election of our lifetimes, arguably of all time. It's a crossroads for the country. We have to maintain our track. And, you know, this issue about the mail-in balloting goes directly to that issue, of course. I mean, there is not a lot of settled precedent on how much authority the executive branch has to push and really ensure election integrity. But the president is dialed in on that like a laser because the American people are as well. And even though election integrity measures are a 95-5 public opinion polling issue, everybody believes we have to have free and fair elections, we can't get a single Democrat in the House or Senate to vote for it. And so we've been pushing the Save America Act, for example. As you know, we passed it 4 times in the House, most recently on a budget reconciliation resolution over there. It would only require Republican votes, but it hasn't moved through the Senate yet either. So the president is feeling the desperation of this, understanding we're now less than 70 days out from this fateful election. And we must make sure that it's free and fair and conducted where only citizens can vote and that there's not cheating. And I think that's a very low bar to request of the courts to go along with.
11: Mr. Speaker, is this not a national security issue when you see what's happening, even in the neighboring state where you're at today, in Oklahoma, one of the reddest states, if not the reddest state in the nation, where we saw this week's primary elections, the emerging of another socialist Democratic candidate?
31: Look, you can count them now. I mean, scores of these candidates coming up through the system at the state level and congressional level, almost 40 of them now have prevailed and been gone through these primary processes because, as we've explained, the energy, the excitement, the grassroots, the money is on the side of the insurgent left, sadly, in the Democrat Party. They're taking the party over. And this is not a game. It's not a flash in the pan. This isn't a, you know, New York City thing. It's happened in Oklahoma. It happened in Florida. I mean, it's happening in red states, and it's something that we must take into account. This is not a game. I mean, we've said, even a few years ago, Republicans and Democrats in Congress are arguing over marginal tax rates and shades of regulation. We are now quite literally locked into a contest to determine whether we're going to keep our republic, to keep the country as it is, or to break this thing down to the foundation and go down an entirely different road and set of principles towards communism. That's the balance. And look, we started a website 2 weeks ago, contrastforamerica.com, to lay out the history of communism and socialism. It always, every single time, has led to human suffering, misery, famine, even to death, and the murder of tens of millions of innocent people in the 20th century alone. We can't do it. It's anti-American, and everybody needs to wake up right now. That is what is on the ballot almost 65 days from today.
11: Mr. Speaker, there are those who say, well, you know, this is America. People are free to run and be elected to office. But in the Constitution, you cannot run and be a candidate who is opposed to and for dismantling the Constitution. Each body, the House, the Senate, has the ability and the responsibility of ensuring those who take their seats will uphold the Constitution. Is that not an oath that they take?
31: Well, that's the oath, but you're getting to an important point there. You know, as a constitutional law attorney, I mean, we've been thinking about this, researching it. Again, not a lot of precedent on this. I mean, it's not unlawful for crazy people to run for office. That's happened throughout the history of our country. Never at this level, and never a number of people who are so determined to rip the Constitution in half. I mean, listen to what they're saying. They want to abolish the borders, abolish prisons and the police and the U.S. Senate. I mean, take Article 1 and set it on fire. Now, here's the question. When some of those people get elected, and they will in some of these blue districts, that's what's going to happen. You're going to have a number of effectively communists elected to Congress. Under the Constitution, if the state sends a certification that this person is duly elected, then the Speaker of the House and the Congress have no choice in the matter. The Constitution doesn't have a lot here, a lot of detail. The oath must be administered. Now, the next question is, are they allowed to sit on committees? Will they disavow what they say? If they raise their hand and they take an oath to uphold the Constitution, someone would have to prove that they're lying. It's a very subjective determination. I mean, it's a fascinating, untested, unprecedented question. Those are the times in which we live, and we'll have to sift through that step by step.
11: But the election is first, and the voters of the country have the ability to protect the Constitution. They're the frontline defenders.
31: Exactly right. That is exactly the point, Tony, and you're right. A government of, by, and for the people. We do not have a king. We don't have a monarch here. It's the people's decision. And Ronald Reagan used to remind us all the time, you can trust the American people. When they are given the facts and they're informed, they will do the right thing. We're still a center-right country. We're still one nation under God, no matter how many of these crazy, radical, leftist, anti-God, anti-Semitic, pro-terrorism, some of them, they're aligned with terrorists. No matter what they say, this is still America. And I believe, and I know you believe, God's not done with America yet, right? And people are going to rise up, do the right thing, elect the right people who love their country, want to preserve it, and continue to make it better. That is the challenge. That is the choice. That's the election before us.
11: AOC has reunited with the Democratic Socialist Party of America. Do you see this as a strengthening of that socialist agenda, or is this her preparing a platform to run for president in 2028?
31: Well, I'm sure she's angling for her own self-interest, and that's what all these people are about. They don't care for country. This is about self. And they're delusional, Tony. They do not understand history. They do not understand how dangerous this is. And the idea that anyone who is currently sitting in Congress or the Senate, like Bernie Sanders or AOC or any of them, they would align themselves with this madness is crazy. I mean, their spokesman right now is Hassan Piker, right? Have you seen what this guy is saying and doing? He's openly pro-Nazi, pro-Mao, pro-Hitler, anti-Semitic. virulent hatred for America and our way of life. I mean, that is what has infected the Democrat Party. And I'm sad to tell you, Tony, I say this with great sadness. I think it's too late for the Democrat Party. I do not think they can push back. They don't have the juice to push back against this now. And so that is going to become the party. They're going to be openly avowing things that are anti-American. And for AOC or anybody to align themselves with that tells you everything you need to know.
11: Mr. Speaker, thanks for joining us. We're out of time. Safe travels on the road, and we'll talk to you next week.
31: Thank you. Appreciate it.
11: All right, friends, don't go away. We'll be back with some final thoughts on this week. Don't go away.
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9: Welcome back to This Week on Capitol Hill. Should Ukraine's ongoing battle against Russian aggression concern Americans? Russian tanks, missiles, and drones have destroyed homes and schools and killed more than 16,800 civilians. But they're only the visible weapons of war. Behind them is something less visible but no less consequential. Putin's Russian imperialism 2.0, an ideology that seeks not merely to conquer Ukrainian territory, but to erase Ukrainian identity, sovereignty, and culture. This is not just a threat to Ukraine. It is a threat to Europe and, left unchecked, to freedom everywhere. Putin's Russian imperialism 2.0 borrows heavily from Soviet authoritarianism, with one important exception. The Russian Orthodox Church, which the communists persecuted, has now become an instrument of the Russian state. Soviet communism tried to replace Christianity with the state. Putinism enlisted a form of Christianity in service of the state. In occupied Ukraine, independent religious expression is suppressed, churches closed, and religious leaders imprisoned, exiled, or worse, while the Moscow-aligned Russian Orthodox Church is privileged. Evangelical and Catholic churches have been closed, with some sanctuaries turned into operational centers for the occupiers. During my visit to Ukraine, Denise Ulutin, the Minister of Social Policy, Family, and Unity, briefed me on Russia's systematic attack on Ukraine's religious heritage, where they've damaged or destroyed hundreds of religious structures, a pattern documented by the U.S. Commission on International Religious Freedom. Ukrainian officials have also documented 67 religious leaders and clergy killed or who have died as a result of torture in occupied territories. But there is more to Putinism than crushing religious institutions and leaders who refuse to surrender their kingdom authority to an earthly tyrant. If attacking churches is an assault on Ukraine's spiritual identity, Russifying its children is an assault on its future. In occupied territories, children are subjected to Russian curriculum, forced use of the Russian language, citizenship requirements, and expressions of allegiance to Russia. Even more disturbing, thousands of Ukrainian children have been deported or forcibly transferred, with more than 8,400 relocated to Russian territory and undergoing Russian re-education. Some have been placed for adoption or fostering in Russia, an effort to sever their Ukrainian identity. Russian imperialism 2.0 is as deadly and dangerous as its communist precursor when it comes to the Christian faith and family, two institutions that are vital for freedom. Why should we care here in the West, where Putin is unlikely to militarily attack? As Christians, we should care when our brothers and sisters in Christ are targeted and tortured. As Americans, history instructs us that evil never stands still. The question is not whether Russian tanks will reach America, but whether America is safer in a world where military aggression, religious repression, and forced assimilation are allowed to succeed. So what should we do? Pray, because Christians are suffering. Materially support Ukraine, because aggression must not be rewarded. And we must understand that what Ukraine is defending is bigger than territory. Yes, Ukraine is fighting for its territory, but also for the right of a people to remain a people, to worship God freely, raise their children in their own faith and culture, and govern themselves. Those are freedoms Americans should recognize as worth defending. And that has been This Week on Capitol Hill.
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12: News this hour from Town Hall, I'm Mary Rose. Forest states still hold late in the season primaries next month. Correspondent Laura Winters reports.
13: The state of Massachusetts will hold its primary on Tuesday. Then after Labor Day on Tuesday, September 8th, New Hampshire voters head to the polls. Wednesday, September 9th, Rhode Island holds its primary contests. And finally, Delaware will hold its primary on Tuesday, September 15th, ahead of the midterms in November. Laura Winters reporting.
12: Europe may be reconsidering its costly green agenda, vindicating President Trump and congressional Republicans. Correspondent John Scott reports.
14: European climate policies are being delayed amid concerns they're driving up energy prices and hurting industry. The Wall Street Journal reports Shell, BP, and Equinor are scaling back renewable targets while investing more in profitable oil and gas. Canada has also scrapped its consumer carbon tax. And that moves supporters to say that validates President Trump's promise to unleash American energy by putting an end to years of burdensome regulations, job-killing mandates, and foreign-dependent policies. John Scott reporting.
12: President Trump is touting what he calls the biggest oil deal in world history with Venezuela. In a Friday Night Truth social post, he says the U.S. has secured majority U.S. control of more than 65 billion barrels of proven oil reserves in Venezuela at no cost to the American taxpayer. The president goes on to say the deal more than doubles American oil reserves, greatly increases our oil supply, and will substantially lower gas prices for all Americans. The president expressed a positive working relationship with Venezuelans. More.
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27: So it's going to be packed. But I'm going to start with something semi-personal that's L.A.-related. I got some kind of bad news this week that maybe my favorite L.A. restaurant is going out of business, a place called Boneyard Bistro and Ventura Boulevard, a place I've been going to for about 17, 18 years since I moved to Studio City after college. And it's been in business for 20 years, and it is one of the just best places in L.A. to eat, in my opinion. And I'll tell you who is an advocate for this place, one Alan Estrin, producer of The Dennis Prager Show, who I ran into at Boneyard one time at a very obscure time of day. So you know he is a hardcore. He was like 3, 4 p.m. The place was empty at the time. So it's just a great spot with a great vibe, and not only does it have just some of the best beer taps, if you're into that sort of thing, a great spirit selection. But the single best bite of barbecue I've ever had in my life is when they would do the Brontosaurus bone, that bone-in, slow-cooked beef rib, the one with the giant bone sticking out where it looks like a Yabba Dabba Doo type situation. And the thing is kind of appalling to look at, but then you have a bite of it and you realize, oh, this is barbecue mecca. It's so much better than so many of the overhyped Michelin star stuff that you see on Instagram and stuff like that. It's just fantastic, just the best thing. And it's very upsetting for me to learn this place is going to close, and it's just a sign of how the city is going. I was actually down there, that exact neighborhood, just last weekend at a place called the Sportsman's Lodge, which turned into a mall, and every other shop is out of business. It just, wherever you go to 3rd Street Promenade, iconic scenes in Los Angeles, the type of things that you've seen in so much B-roll and flyover shots for wherever's your sporting events when they're panning over L.A., it just so much is just out of business. It's so difficult to run a business in the city. It's so difficult to live in this state because of the cost of living. And so this is some bad personal news. I felt compelled to bring it up on the show. But the thing is that this is very much related to the local politics. And there is a massive story that's going around. It's getting national attention. It's the lead story in the California Post today. We're covering it at Breitbart, of course. Is that Los Angeles Mayor Karen Bass has now directed the LAPD to stop issuing criminal citations to unpermitted street vendors. So the street vendors that operate on LA, in LA, and have to pay a permit of like, you know, it's like $30 or something for a permit. No sanitation. They don't have running water. They're not permitted. They're just camping out on the sidewalk. And they've been doing this, and they've become overnight a part of LA culture. And now both mayoral candidates in LA want to protect these things. At the same time that you can't operate a honest-to-goodness business in the city. And this is the lessons of communism, socialism. This is what happens. Is that you end up having the establishment in politics see where is the biggest voter block, and the biggest voter block likes the street vendors all of a sudden. So they're going to make life more difficult for the taxpayers, for the businesses, for the people who are actually paying into the tax base, not the ones who are operating illegally, probably with illegal alien labor, and not paying their fair share. I thought you were supposed to pay your fair share. Wasn't that something that we've been hearing about? Am I taking crazy pills here? Weren't you supposed to pay your fair share? Nope, not anymore in Los Angeles, where both candidates, Karen Bass and Nichiraman, I was tempted to play some Nichiraman videos, but maybe I should. I probably should ask for this. She was at the Street Vendors cutting a campaign ad saying how much she loved the Street Vendors, and she said specifically they're an integral part of Los Angeles culture. I've lived in Los Angeles for, I guess it's over 30 years, I think. It's the 32 years or so. It is not an integral part of LA culture. It was nothing when I was growing up. High school, college, my 20s, I never once ate at a street vendor. I've never eaten at a street vendor. And I am someone who, if you get to know me, I will tell you the best hole-in-the-wall spots around town. Of course, I'm that guy. Never once went to a street vendor. I went to one taco truck that was popular for a while. But this is not an integral part of our culture. It's an integral part of their plan to get elected. And they're trying to get elected with illegal aliens who are here. They're trying to get elected with illegal voting. We know that. They're also trying to get elected with people who don't pay their fair share into the system while they put the honest-to-goodness businesses out of work. New York Post article notes this is an unbelievable stat. There's an estimated 50,000 vendors operating in Los Angeles. Only 687 have active vending permits as of September 2024, including just 53 food vendors. So we went from 53 to 50,000. And not all these are going to be these sort of fly-by-night things. And some of this is going to be a fad or a trend that goes away. I don't want to oversell certain things, but what I want to warn you about is that the communists are never done. They never sleep. They never take a day off. And they're always pushing further and further in this direction. And they will not rest until they have serviced every sort of obscure, not civically engaged voter class so they can get them to vote, because they see them as that is their bread and butter right now. That's why I talked about earlier in the week the proposed rape rooms for the homeless people. So they can go in and do whatever they want to do in a government-funded sex facility that we pay for. And maybe if they like that sort of thing, they're going to vote for the people who put it in place. And so what they continue to do in the city is to enfranchise the criminals and disenfranchise the voters. It's not stopping. It's not slowing down. And a viral Spencer Pratt campaign is not going to stop this. And it's a shame, because this was the envy of the world, Los Angeles, California. And now we're watching this experiment in socialism and Marxism. It's just unreal. I also brought up earlier in the week how the high-speed rail is now projected to cost $127 billion and is not functional after 30 years of talk. And the guy who has championed it more than anyone else, the choo-choo train expert of our time, Gavin Newsom, is just running for president across the country, even though he's no record to stand on. So pretty remarkable, because it does not stop. I mentioned this cut. This is Senator Chris Murphy. Here's his take on the illegal immigrant invasion, cut 16.
3: The problem, according to the Trump administration, is a country that has been invaded, a country that is at risk physically because of the presence of people from other countries. That is a fake problem. That is not a real problem. Nobody likes to hear this, but immigrants, first-generation immigrants, and undocumented immigrants both commit crimes at rates lower than natural-born Americans.
27: Unreal stuff. So first of all, it's the criminals are better than Americans. Remember that. It's not just that the illegal alien invasion is not happening. Actually, the illegal aliens are better than you, and they're better than your kids. Your kids are criminals. You're a criminal. The illegal aliens, they're blessing us with their presence. And you should be grateful that an illegal alien has come in here and migrated into our country, maybe brought drugs, maybe he's going to drive up cost of rent, drive down wages for Americans. We're lucky to have all of them. It's not just that we accept it or we're going to ignore it. It's that you're being lied to by people like me, people who are conservative Republicans, who are telling you we're being invaded. We have the weakest, most lax border in the entire country. And the more this guy talks like this, this is a huge political advantage for conservatives and Republicans. This was the animating issue for conservative Republican voters over the last decade plus. It certainly is our number one issue at Breitbart News, and it has been. It's part of why we're so prominent, is that we were the ones who pointed this out. Not to mention, all this does is service the cartels. He's doing a campaign ad for the cartels. who not only bring drugs, etc., up to our border, they smuggle human beings, young women. More young women will be raped because of this stuff. And so that, to me, is what is noteworthy, is that they are not reeling in woke one. Woke one was crazy, as AOC says. But actually, woke two is crazier. And to be in denial that we're being invaded right now by illegal aliens because we left the border open, is something that is so, it's a lie. He knows what's happening, and he's still willing to lie about it. Why? Because he wants to continue to service his voter base, which he believes is pro-illegal alien and thinks illegal aliens are better than Americans. All right, just 2 weeks before his tragic assassination on September the 10th, conservative leader and my personal friend Charlie Kirk sat down for one of his final interviews to wrestle with a timeless question. Does God still speak today? That conversation became the foundation for the powerful and provocative new documentary, Can You Hear Me Now? It explores prophecy, faith, scripture, history, and the role believers are called to play in our culture today. Follow director Matthew Thayer's investigation examining the evidence, weighing today's most prominent prophetic voices against scripture, history, political, and scientific scrutiny. Rather than asking you what to think, the film invites you to examine the evidence. Consider the biblical foundations and reflect on what it all means for believers living in today's culture. If you appreciate thoughtful conversations about faith, history, and the public square, I know you're going to love this film. And if you pre-order it now, you actually get a free DVD. The website, canyouhearmenowfilm.com. 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And if you get it now, you get that free DVD, which is very cool. I'm planning a bunch of Charlie Kirk tributes coming up for a couple of weeks. I will share some of that with you guys. I got a big speech that I'm giving on it, and we're going to have some friends as well. Can't say enough about Charlie. 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Check it out.
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so many stories this week where I can't totally tell if they're real or fake. Now, all of a sudden, both L.A. mayoral front-running candidates think that the businesses that are actually paying in the tax base, complying with code, do all the sanitation, comply with all of L.A.'s enormous litany of regulations, they're the problem, and the good guys are the street vendors who are basically just stealing. That's happening in real life. We also have this story earlier in the week where we discussed that perhaps a sex room or a rape room for the homeless, that's in L.A. as well. We don't have to go too much further to get to the next story that I can't believe is real, but I have to play this. I have to show this, and I want to put this up on the screen so you guys see this is legit. This is from NBC News in San Diego, and I'm going to use the word fart here liberally in this section. I'm just saying this because, you know, those of you who are holdovers from Dennis Prager's audience when he was in this time slot, Dennis would always say toots because he didn't like to say farts. You remember that, Sean? You know that. He would say cow toots when we were talking about emissions for greenhouse gases. And I would always get confused. And then I would remember, oh, yeah, he doesn't like saying fart, so he says toot. So that's his thing. That's not my thing. So I want to say what this is. I'm reading this headline. A gas station for farts. This Georgia teacher says it's a classroom win-win. Okay, so it's Georgia. It was just in a San Diego newspaper. Why do I have this? Very strange. Okay, so this is Atlanta. Okay, so not all the crazy stuff is in L.A. But a 36-year-old teacher named Candy Sydney Browning. Okay. All right. Interesting. She has now created a gas station, specifically a spot where her second grade students can go relieve themselves. And she says this because she has a weak stomach and she cannot take it. And so she has now come up with a corner of the room where students can go over to a little area. Just go get up. You go over there. You do your business and then you come back and that's just it. Guys, I don't know if our kids are in good hands. So this is one of these ones where I start going through a process, and she should go through this process. Now, why do you think of all the hundreds of millions of teachers on earth that have ever lived have never tried such a thing? Do you think perhaps that it's, first of all, disgusting, like little Billy just farted over there, so little Cindy's going to go over there and go stand in little Billy's fart and then do her own fart, which is just revolting. And every time the kid gets up to fart, all the other kids are going to point and laugh because this is the second grade we're talking about. Hey, look, there's a farter right over there. He's going over there to fart. Do you think this could be more or less distracting? What do you do? Do you have to like turn? Are they going to have like a green, yellow, red system where it's clear over here? Like yellow, fart at your own risk. Red, do not. Someone just farted. Don't come over here. Or you're going to be the one barfing like Miss Browning. I can't believe this is real life, but the thought process is really what is got me compelled about this story. Is that why wouldn't you think through, could this possibly work? And why am I, Miss Browning, the one who came up with this after millennia of educational, by forefathers? I'm the one who came up with this idea. And so I just thought it felt like, worth mentioning because I do feel like we've all gone collectively nuts. And I think this is just the latest example. The other biggest example, the scarier example of us going collectively nuts is the Lindsay Clancy case, which the jury's been set, 9 women on the jury. So we'll be keeping an eye on that. And I had a lawyer friend reach out yesterday and she gave me a pretty compelling case why she thinks Clancy could get off, specifically because of Massachusetts laws. I get into a lot of detail on this in my latest podcast with Emma Jo Morris, which will come out on Sunday. We spend a lot of time, but I'll give you a minute or two on it here. But it is very relevant that, first of all, she was not diagnosed with the postpartum psychosis. So all this chatter that she was not diagnosed, which means whatever med she was on, whatever drug she was getting, maybe there wasn't some sort of crazed doctor who prescribed all of it. So that's what's really interesting here is that people wanted to blame the drugs, wanted to blame Big Pharma. I'm thinking of Candy Owens, among others. And maybe that wasn't it. Maybe it wasn't at all. First of all, she might have gotten all the drugs illegally and given them to herself. Who knows? But also, the fact of the matter is that she did not have this condition diagnosable. But all of that is probably irrelevant in the Massachusetts court she's in. So if they can demonstrate, her defense team can demonstrate that she was psychotic, even if it was undiagnosed, in a way that convinces the jury, then she could get a not guilty verdict. So there is so many elements here because of the nature of the legal system in Massachusetts
that really could alleviate her from any sort of criminal responsibility for this. And it's very scary because it also will, I think, legitimize a lot of these lunatics that we're seeing online. And I'm running out of time, but I'll play a cut when we get back of a woman who goes completely nuts on GB News, which is the upstart, slightly right of center news organization in the UK. But I'm going to tell you her background in American politics when I play this crazy cut, and is not going to surprise you, but it will freak you out. Let's play. Well, I got to take a break. We'll be right back.

Your medication for enlarged prostate is working. That's what you tell yourself. You're up 3 times a night instead of 5. The urgency is manageable. The stream's not great, but it's fine. That's the problem. Fine. Enlarged prostate, or BPH, doesn't pause because the medication takes the edge off. The prostate keeps growing. The bladder keeps working harder. And over time, those changes can be harder to reverse. But surgery? Not for you, right?

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8: With SRN News, I'm Mary Rose. Iran has launched retaliatory fire at U.S. forces on Sunday after the U.S. military struck Iranian rocket launchers. Fox News is reporting that Iran has fired missiles into Jordan, but they were intercepted with no reported impacts. The exchange followed U.S. strikes on Iran's Larak Island, where American forces observed Iranian units preparing to deploy rockets with mines into the Strait of Hormuz. U.S. forces destroyed two launches, sitcom said. At least 15 people are missing after flash floods swept through a remote section of the Grand Canyon, flooding areas with water near a historic lodge at the canyon's base. The National Park Service is looking for information from anyone who may have been hiking or backpacking in the area. This is SRN News.
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1: Did a anti-ICE agitator for voter fraud in, drumroll please, California. So we've got a guy who was agitating against ICE, also committing voter fraud, a Honduran national living in California's San Fernando Valley. I'll tell you, he's not going to be able to eat Boneyard anymore because that's going out of business. So arrested by the FBI on Friday for federal voter fraud charges, falsely claiming U.S. citizenship and fraudulently voter registering to vote. Okay, so he was previously arrested at an anti-ICE protest in Camarillo, California. So this is the thing. They're not better than us, the illegal aliens. They're worse, in fact, on average. So not all of them, but on average, they're worse. And if you want to act like voter fraud is not happening. Guys, do we have my Spanberger clip that I was trying to set aside here? I pulled this cut 20. Let's play cut 20. This is the governor of Virginia who, remember, ran as a moderate.
2: Virginia is among the plaintiffs in this specific case. How confident are you this latest ruling will hold up against potential challenge by the Trump administration?
3: Well, certainly I know that Virginia and so many other states are going to continue to challenge the president's effort to take away a trusted and safe mechanism for people to make their voices heard and for people to vote. In Virginia, we have a safe, a secure, and a strong vote by mail program. And certainly we also have 45 days of early in-person voting as well. The continued attacks that we're seeing from the Trump administration is really just an effort to get people fearful, to get people to stay home, and in many cases to eliminate what is a valid, safe, secure way for people to be able to make their voices heard and to vote.
1: She's just machine-gunning words there, but did you catch that she said we have a 45-day window for in-person voting, which is trusted and safe? Is there a soul on earth who thinks it's trusted and safe to vote for 45 days? Do we think, this is the question. Do you believe voting over a 45-day window makes it more or less likely there'll be election improprieties? Isn't that a simple question? Over, let's say, a one-day window, or maybe even a two-day window. What if we did 2 days? What do you think is more secure, one or two or 45? The answer is not 45, and none of you actually believe that. And that's why, and when we talk about elections right now, and it's on everyone's mind, can the Republicans make a comeback because the stakes are so high? It's just going to be investigation bonanza one after the next. Friends and family are going to get roped into all sorts of investigation for all of you if we lose this midterm election. But this is one of the things that are on people's mind. We did not get the Save America Act or any sort of facsimile through. And so it shows a signal that maybe, perhaps, we could have done a little bit more with the power that we've had. And that is something the voters are not going to miss. Kamala Harris is also now, all of a sudden, on the voter fraud talking point train. Let's play this cut. This is from townhall.com, where I saw this one. Do we have this cut now, guys? I don't know what it is on my sheet. 21.
4: This week, the United States Supreme Court backed up the president's agenda. He's trying to make it more difficult for you to vote by mail. By the way, he votes by mail for Mar-a-Lago, but he doesn't want you to vote by mail because he knows you're paying attention. Context is so important. Gas prices are up. Food prices are up. He got us in a war that the American people don't want, and he is worried he is going to lose the midterms. We are 2 months away from the midterms. Get out and vote. Let's get everyone out to vote. They are cheating. They are trying to cheat.
1: We're the cheaters. Okay. First of all, voting by mail because he's campaigning all over the country. There are some legitimate reasons. You know, who is so good on this was Hugh Hewitt. Hugh Hewitt 20 years ago was saying, if everyone's going to be voting by mail, we got to vote by mail. If people listened to Hugh 20 years ago, we would have had a much better mail-in voting apparatus built by Republicans, but we didn't. We insisted that, we should go away from mail-in voting, which I agree with completely, but it doesn't mean we shouldn't build the infrastructure. I personally vote by mail because I'm in California. It's super easy to vote by mail. And the reason why I vote by mail is because I work a lot on election day and I love to go to the polls. It's fun. It's a privilege to exercise my right, but I end up using the time for work. And why? Because that's the system. But if that system changes and we don't vote by mail as easy as we do now, then I'll go to the polls and that'll be fine too. So it's just such an insane argument. But the good folks at Town Hall made a great observation on X the Everything app. There's a 47-second long video. And those of you who only heard the audio, the visuals, 15 cuts. There are 15 cuts in the 47-second video. And I don't think it's for effect. I think that she just can't speak properly. I think that's her thing. And this definitely looks like she may have gotten into the rosé before this, but that's just always... Is she just one of those people who looks like she's always had a glass of rosé at lunch, or is she really buzzed? Okay, back on immigration for a second. ICE arrested several previously convicted non-citizens this week. Mark Wayne Mullen reached out to Breitbart News for this exclusive, and he labels some of these people, including Manuel Victoriz Alzola, convicted in Miami on 3 counts of sexual acts related to a child. Jeffrey Rivera Vargas, convicted of kidnapping and rape in Franklin County, Ohio. Diego Miguel Juan of Guatemala, convicted of distributing child pornography in Iowa. Vladimir Morel from the Dominican Republic, convicted of robbery, unlawful firearm use, and drug distribution in Pennsylvania. Ronald Alberto Aguiar Concheras of El Salvador, convicted of first-degree assault in Baltimore. So this is all across the country. We continue to round up the people who are not sending, they're not sending their best, and we're rounding them up. Now, do we want more? Do we want more deportations? Do we want to accelerate that? Of course we do. That would be great. But at least we have an administration that takes it seriously versus the alternative, which is literally saying the illegal aliens are better than Americans, which is what Chris Murphy says. They keep saying the quiet part out loud. This has been the big gift of the Hassan Piker news cycle. Is they're finally starting to say what we all knew that they believed? I'll tell you, I've said this on the show many times, and I'll say it many more times. I tend to have a relatively calm demeanor relative to my space in conservative activism, talk radio, etc. But people would look at me like I was a lunatic when 10 years ago I was saying, I actually think the Democrats and the left hate this country. And I think that the stuff they're doing is because they really don't like the American value system and they don't like the American people. And then now I feel like that's the mainstream view of most conservative Americans. And it's because they're embracing people like Hassan Piker. And do we have this cut? I thought I had a good Piker. Here we go. Cut 14 from 2022, but it just resurfaced. Play it.
5: What I don't understand is why you claim you're brave. I say I hate America all the time. A lot of want to kill me over that take, but at least I say it with my fucking chest. People will be like, Hassan, you hate America. I'm like, yeah, I do. I do hate America. People will be like, Hassan, you hate cops. They say, yeah, I do. Why? I'm not a...
1: He hates America and he hates cops. Okay? So this is someone who's been embraced. This guy is running the Democrat Party right now. You know, there's this report. I didn't verify. It was too good to check. But like Chuck Schumer's like in Europe now. He's just gone. And so we got Mitch McConnell is in the hospital. He has to do the hostage video where he has literally has today's newspaper out. So he is proof of life. And then Chuck Schumer is out of the country completely. They are abdicating. They're allowing Hassan Piker and Abdul El Sayed and Zohra Mamdani to take over their party. They're running their party and they don't like this country. And then you have Debbie Dingell, who's been in the Congress for 7 million years, if you include her husband, who won't distance herself from Piker and Sayed. It's so scary. It's so scary. But perhaps we can use this as our advantage and fend off the left and have a historic midterm. I promised a Lindsey Clancy clip, and I like to keep my word to all of you. This is so wild. This is a Lindsey Clancy defender on GB News. Play cut 18, guys. Do we got a 18?
6: She had a nanny, and she's still complaining that she needed help. She could not have got more help from the system that she already had received. This is a murderer who strangled her children one by one. One of the boys ran away, and she chased him down and killed him.
7: What you just said was absolutely disgusting.
6: Thank you.
7: You should be ashamed of yourself.
6: Thank you.
7: And you can hear that he's not. Do you know why the woman is in a wheelchair? Did you even notice that she's
6: in a wheelchair? Couldn't care less. She's a murderer.
7: Because she jumped out the window after this happened.
6: So she should have. I'd have pushed her.
7: Be quiet,
6: because they
7: please.
6: Did.
7: Oh, I've had it with you.
6: Oh, my God.
7: And you're
6: commended they're going to kill their children?
1: Not a good look. Not a good look. This is a person named Lori Watkins, and she is actually a Democrat strategist who worked for Barack Obama. So that's where we're at, guys. I got to say, I got my eye on you, millennial white women. Unbelievable. And I'm married to one, so I got credibility here. I've seen them up close, personal. I don't know what is going on here. The woman mechanically, methodologically, premeditatedly murdered her children in front of the other children. And these people can't get to TikTok fast enough. I play a cut on the Emma Jo Morris podcast that comes out Sunday of a woman who is just one of these in this latest series of people who set up their camera to record themselves having a meltdown. So they set up the camera, then they perform the meltdown. They post it to TikTok on behalf of Lindsey Clancy. Just remarkable. I can't believe this is actually what's happening in American life, and it is. I don't know. Maybe Chris Murphy's right. Maybe actually the illegal aliens are better. I take it back. I take it back after watching this stuff. Another point that I made earlier in the week that I think is really important is that how we need to get really steer far away from the race stuff. We need to go really into lean heavily into American. An American is an American. And we need to drop the hyphenated American stuff, stop focusing on race so much. And I think this is backed up by this cut that I saw on Don Lemon's podcast, where Don Lemon feels unencumbered because he's been fired from CNN. And this is how he's talking these days. Cut 15.
8: I can say whatever the I want. I can say that. I could never say that. I could never do that in corporate media. I could never do what I did today in corporate media by saying, look, I'm going to tell you, I feel, you know, I feel the spirit of Malcolm X coming over me. This issue is a white people problem right now. This is not just rich against poor, because most people who voted for Donald Trump are not rich. These are white people, co-opted, poor, and working class white people who put this man in office. And if I had said that, you know, on corporate media, oh my gosh, you're a race baiter. Anchors shouldn't be saying that. No, I say whatever I want, and I tell the truth. And that's how we got here, and that's why the Lemon Media Network, I believe, is growing.
1: The Lemon Media Network. Okay. It's growing because why? We're going to start the race war. There's a lot of white people in this country also, and I just like when they speak this plainly, though, because we know that there is this massive anti-white sentiment running through the Democrat Party. You can see it. You can see the people who are prioritizing their policies. You can see the way they talk about white people. But it's nice when you have these cuts, because then it makes me a white person when I say this thing, that I really think there's this huge anti-white bias here for half the country. And really, a lot of Republicans have been too tolerant of it as well. I think they've leaned into some of the DEI stuff that's gone on. And so when you see these cuts, you got to mark it down. You got to note this. They're being open about it. They don't like the whites. It's a white people problem. All right. The summer marks 3 years since the Dobbs decision. Since then, total number of abortions has gone up each year. Greater access to telehealth and abortion pills in the mail have made these avenues for abortion cheap and easy to get. And that's very scary. It's horrifying. Medication abortions account for more than 60% of abortions. That number's only going to grow from here. That's why preborn is so important. They give free ultrasounds to girls and women. 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
28: 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No phones, nothing. Just me, my sister, and my mom. 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
1: Have recovered to around two-thirds pre-war levels, limiting the Iran war's impact on global crude prices. And this is according to Goldman Sachs' data, which is fascinating, interesting to note. And the Iran war is, you know, not gone exactly according to plan, but I want to update you on positive developments in that regard. I mentioned earlier in the show I was going to share with you Howard Lutnick's theory about the Canada trade war, and I think this is really important, so I'm sharing it now. Cut 17, please.
29: And then you have Alberta. Has an independence resolution. These are elections in October. So he's making this a political thing for Canada, and my guess will be as soon as his elections are over, you're going to see a plane full of Canadian negotiators flying down and go, come on, come on, we'll give it to you before your election. This, we're just being used by them, right? That's what happened. That's why it ended. It didn't happen for math. The math was sensational. It was a great deal that we shook hands on.
1: Well, that checks out, right? So Mark Carney is all of a sudden the toughest anti-Trump force in the world, other than maybe Xi Jinping. And Letnik's explanation is, yeah, he's trying to win their by-elections, their midterm elections, which are coming up in a month and a half. So that's it. That's what it's about. And that explains the candid trade war and all the tough rhetoric that's going on. I don't have any flood updates today, but it's still devastating. Xi Jinping convened the Politburo for an emergency meeting in China to deal with the Tibet and Nepal flooding. I will tell you, Xi Jinping is horrific at damage control and crisis management. You guys might have heard of a little thing called the COVID-19 coronavirus pandemic. Xi Jinping did not handle that very well. And they're also lying about the death toll. Does that ring a bell? They're claiming, Chinese government is claiming that only a few people have died so far from the flood. Obviously not true. It's thousands of people. It'll be thousands more probably when this thing is all said and done, but still devastating there. But Xi Jinping is on the case. So if that is a comfort to some of you, then you and I do not share the same worldview. All right. And I will mention also CNN is taking some flack because they used a photo of a Dolly Parton impersonator instead of an actual photo of Dolly Parton in one of their tributes. I just find that to be unbelievable that the fake news media truly is the enemy of the people. And they even besmirched Dolly Parton. Okay, good. The guy's got the cut for me. This is just unbelievable. Clearly not her. And it just, I don't know how you fall for that stuff. I did not get to my jelly roll stuff. We're running out of time. And I had, let's play cut 19, Rosie loving jelly roll. Let's see. Let's try this. Cut 19, guys.
0: I love this jelly roll guy. Little shout out to you. Back out, you jelly. And you are killing it on this, mister. You could do this if you want. I know you got a big music thing going on and a lot in your life right now, but the door is open for you, jelly roll.
1: Yeah, we need more jelly roll. She got the exact opposite take of me. No, we need less jelly roll. It's funny. I watched a little bit of his monologue for his last Kimmel hosting gig, and he was making fun of the writing staff for being fascist and Antifa. Or, I'm sorry, not fascist. Being the Antifa types. All right, go in peace, love, and serve the Lord.
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0: On America's 250th birthday, we wonder, what if radio had been there from the start?
1: We're in our New York newsroom. It's just past midnight. Word is coming in that the luxury liner Titanic has struck ice in the North Atlantic. First reports tell us she's damaged, but stable, being taken under tow toward Halifax. Wait, hold on. We're, receiving a correction now. My God! The Titanic! She's gone down!
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3: News this hour from Town Hall, I'm Mary Rose. Iran has launched retaliatory fire at U.S. forces on Sunday after the U.S. military struck Iranian rocket launchers. Fox News is reporting Iran fired missiles into Jordan but were intercepted with no reported impacts. The exchange followed U.S. strikes on Iran's Larak Island, where American forces observed Iranian units preparing to deploy rockets with mines into the Strait of Hormuz. U.S. forces destroyed two launchers, CENTCOM said. A federal appeals court ruling is triggering a new fight over political advertising rates, with both parties pressuring local television stations ahead of the 2026 midterms.
4: The Fourth Circuit overturned an FCC rule allowing political parties and super PACs to receive the same discounted rates as individual candidates. Axios reports Democrats are saying stations could face campaign finance violations if they offer outside groups those discounts. Republican attorneys disagree, calling the Democratic warning legally unsupported and threatening complaints against stations that change their policies. Republicans plan to appeal the ruling, which could determine how far campaign dollars go this fall. Ron Taylor reporting.
3: New York City Mayor Zohran Mamdani is taking another shot at Amazon, and critics warn shoppers could pay the price.
5: Mayor Mamdani supports a Teamsters-backed bill requiring Amazon to directly hire delivery couriers. One study estimates the mandate could add $664 a year to the average New York household's costs, while putting up to 5,000 jobs at risk. Critics say the policy could drive operations out of the city, making delivery slower and more expensive. Richard Boyd reporting.
3: At least 15 people are missing after flash floods swept through a remote section of the Grand Canyon. More at townhall.com.
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